0: pain was all positive. It was the drug for those who wanted to be Superman. It was the drug who wanted to go ahead and excel. It was very expensive, and they even commented in that magazine, which I still hold today, that it was non-addictive. And so I said, I got to get me some of that stuff. Mm-hmm. And so though it was just, you know, the weekends and that type of thing, later on in life, that journey took me just right down, and I lost everything. So to make a long story short, and that is a long story, because I actually went down that path of alcohol and drug addiction for 35 years until I found myself in Sheriff Joe Arpaio's jail system on January 9th, 2010, for my 7th DUI. And they had informed me at that point in time that they weren't going to just let me sit in jail for 3 months, that they were actually going to put me in prison for 8 years.
1: So, Jim, you had been in jail before this time?
0: Indeed.
1: And 7 DUIs. Now, I have to admit, that sounds like a lot.
0: It is.
1: DUIs. Yeah. I mean, I would think one is a lot, and I know there's quite a few people who fall backwards and have more than one, but your journey took you through 7 DUIs.
0: Absolutely.
1: Did you try to get help in the interim?
0: Indeed. That journey for 35 years actually took me to a number of 30-day programs. And though I could stay sober for a particular period of time, I always fell back. And it wasn't until such time that I actually found myself that day on January 9th, 2010, when I finally took real seriousness about where it was and what I was doing. And that's because since I had already had so much experience having gone through it's called the matrix when they process you for being arrested, that I immediately knew that Sheriff Joe Arpaio, because I'd been there 6 times before, that he had a soft heart for religious organizations. And I knew that if I requested for someone to come see me, that they would allow it and that they would honor my request. And so I did. And so that man did come see me, and his name is Roger Munchin. Roger Munchin, and I later on, and I'm really going for it, myself and 19 other men founded another ministry called Rescued Not Arrested, which now is one of the largest prison ministries in the United States. But back to me, that day, Roger came in. He spoke to me about the gospel, and because of the situation and how serious it was, I finally opened up my heart to listen. I found out that day that I thought I was a Christian, but I had what I consider now intellectual faith, and not saving faith. Intellectual faith just in your head, in your brain, but not saving faith in your heart. And so I listened to this man with my heart, and it changed everything. And I actually then went back to my cell and gave my life up to Jesus Christ. And I tell people now when I go out and I speak at the different venues that I speak at, that the heart of the matter is a matter of the heart, just as it says in Romans 10:9, those who confess with their mouth and believe in their heart that Jesus Christ indeed died for their sins and rose again, you are saved. And so that's what happened. I had an immediate transformation, just like Saul to Paul did, and I didn't even go through withdrawal. While I was there, I was totally healed. It was just amazing, and I knew that I was a born-again Christian.
1: Now, how did the court system respond to that, or was there a response? And I would be curious how your friends and family responded, because I would think they would be like, well, Jim's going through a phase, and this is number 7, and we'll look towards number 8.
0: Exactly, and great question. So while I'm in the Sheriff Joe Arpaio's jail system, they transferred me a week later to a different facility, and quote unquote, it was, they put me in maximum security with all the killers and rapists, etc. And I'm thinking, God, why did you bring me here? Because the whole situation was such that when I walked into that environment, immediately the head of the whites, they separate everything according to races, came to me and goes, what are you in for? And I said, DUI. And he goes, well, no one's in here for DUI. What are you in here for, really? And I said, no, really, DUI. And he goes, well, we're all rapists and killers. And he goes, then, hey, can you fight? And anyway, I was supposed to fight some guy that night, but the everybody, the guards found out about it, and they pulled all the heads of the different races out, so I didn't have to fight that night, but I never fought at all, because I knew what I was supposed to do there in that environment. I was supposed to preach the word, because that day that Jesus Christ came into my heart, the next day, the first thing that I did was find a Bible, and I found, this gentleman gave me a Greg Laurie's New Believer's Bible, which I'm holding here right now, and this is the 2,275th Bible I'm ready to go ahead and actually evangelize and give to someone. So, what is so significant about this Bible? Well, the first 53 pages of this Bible explain the essentials of Christianity, and that's what I needed. I started preaching the word in that environment, in that 80-man pod, and it changed the dynamic of the pod. And because of that, at the very end, when I was 5 months later, when I was going to get sentenced, it went from the worst pod Sheriff Joe Arpaio ever had to one of his best. 39 people, counting me as 40, 50% of the men in that pod were coming to my daily church settings. And so when I went to sentencing, instead of getting the 8 years, I got 3 months.
1: Wow. And so in the pod, you were in it actually for 5 months.
0: That's correct.
1: With the rapists, the killers.
0: Yes.
1: All of that stuff.
0: Indeed.
1: And you walked out a changed man. Is that fair to say?
0: Well, when I walked out of that place 5 months, then I went to prison for the 3 months instead of the 8 years. So,
1: okay.
0: But I will say this, that the prison was like a resort compared to Sheriff Joe Arpaio's jail system.
1: Because that was the outside. Is that the ones in the tents that we see?
0: Yes, Sheriff Joe, yeah.
1: And did you wear the pink outfit?
0: Oh, indeed.
1: Yeah.
0: The pink underwear.
1: Yeah.
0: You know.
1: All of it.
0: Yep.
1: And so you came out, and then how'd your family react to this new gym?
0: They didn't. And they didn't want to know the new gym. They just knew that I was the first felon in my family and that I actually went to prison, and they wouldn't even allow me to go home to see my mother and father without a sibling escort. It was very difficult, but as time went on, they saw that Jim Morrissey was different because now I had Jesus in my heart, and sooner or later, each family member, and I have 7 brothers and 3 sisters, came to understand that I was no longer ever going to drink again. And so the acceptance was there, and the relationships were restored.
1: They were restored. What a great, that's just a great story of redemption and why you say.
0: Just right say, there, right
1: there. So you obviously need to be employed. Did you try to get a different job in the same industry again, or where did your travels take you once you were out of prison, not drinking, and you were preaching? And of course, excuse me, but Greg Laurie is one of the great evangelical preachers of all time, of course. And so he was kind of your foundation.
0: He was my foundation.
1: He was your foundation.
0: Yes.
1: And so pick up the story from when the prison's behind you and the future's ahead of you.
0: Okay, so now when I finally get out of prison, I actually just kind of really did not know what to do. And about 3 months later, I had an opportunity to go back to work for the family business. And the family business established a satellite office here in Phoenix. and I started working there. And I worked there, golly, even with an engineering degree, I started at $10 an hour. No one ever really thought that I was going to go ahead and stay sober. So, you know, everything was, hey, well, a little bit as you go, that type of thing. And so worked for Morrissey Construction Company, was enjoying working, you know, 50, 60 hours a week. At the same token, going to church and just learning more and more as I possibly could about the Bible and everyone in the Bible and all about Christianity. And I started a cleaning company, Morrissey Commercial Cleaning, since the construction company had millions of dollars worth of work here in the Valley, and I was on the board of directors at this time at Church on the Street. Church on the Street, by far, is one of the best, seriously, by far, a faith-based, biblically-backed, Christ-centered, soul-winning environment, organization, ministry to help those that are lost and on the street that are homeless. They bring people in, they restore not only their health but their souls and get them back going so that, well, a situation just like me. They do with people off the street what it had happened to me, restore their lives and the plan and purpose that God has for each and every one of us. Okay, because each and every one of us have a plan and purpose devised by God. Mm-hmm. And so I started this cleaning company and was hiring the men at Church on the Street to go ahead and clean the buildings that I was building after they were 30 days sober. So this small little cleaning company was what kept me through you know, just being able to get through life and continue to bless and minister and share the gospel to all these men and women that came through my company.
1: So, Jim, how do you feel now that as you look back for over so many years, and then I'm going to have you talk to us about DIG Ministry, which stands again for Direction, Instruction, and Guidance. When you look back, how do you measure your journey as to where you were and where you are today?
0: I am now. I'm growing each and every single day and in God's growth as he has and he sets for me. Where in the past, before I accepted Jesus Christ as my Lord and Savior, I was actually dying every single day as I continued my alcohol and drug addiction. And so the difference, Art Brooks asked me that question when I was on this radio station months ago, and he says, Jim, can you go ahead and briefly tell me about your journey? And I said, well, the Reader's Digest version of the long and short of it. And he goes, well, be short. And I said, well, the short of it is this short. I was a bad guy, I found Jesus, and now I'm a good guy. Mm-hmm. So it's that simple. Yeah. Once you accept Jesus Christ into your heart, you know what you need to do. And Direction, Instruction, and Guidance Ministry was founded because the very next day when I accepted Jesus into my heart and I knew that I was a born-again Christian, that was my prayer. My prayer was, Lord God, here I am. I know I'm going to do everything for you. I need your direction. I need your instruction. And I need your guidance. Please, give me your direction, instruction, and guidance. Now, that's too hard to say. So I simply took the acronym and said, dig into me. You know, dig into me, Heavenly Father. Which indeed ended up coming DIG Ministries, and then now there's a Dig Into Me song, and I just, so I can plug this, just 2 months ago, I came out with my second Christian song called The Seed That I Sow. And the seed that I sow is the Bible. Like I said, this Bible that I have in front of me is the 2,275th that I'm waiting and ready to go ahead and evangelize to someone.
1: Now, a friend of mine who is in the insurance, auto insurance business, I was talking to him about DUIs in preparation for our talk today. And what he said to me really struck me because I had never really given it much thought. But he said, Mark, you have no idea who in society has a DUI. It's not talked about. We know the people we see on the side of the curb picking up trash and on the freeway and those who went to prison. But he said every level of man and woman, economic, social, everything, there's DUIs.
0: Yeah.
1: That you'll never hear about it.
0: Right.
1: It goes on their record, but they don't talk about it.
0: Right.
1: One of the things I love about Salem and what I'm trying to do with this program is have an impact in the community. To somebody who is fighting alcoholism, fighting drug addiction, fighting any kind of addiction, what would you say would be their next step so that you and I can have impact with this show today to somebody who might be listening to it?
0: Okay. If you're listening right now, I encourage you to go ahead and go to my website, which is www.justdigitusa.com. And go into the contact me and contact me. Just send me a quick email. Doesn't cost anything. I don't charge anybody for anything. And I have a list of if you tell me what your situation is, whether it's drugs or alcohol, I can help steer you onto the path of restoration. Okay. Whether it be a 30-day detox to go ahead and get you started because you have a hardcore drug addiction, or maybe it's just to go ahead and you have an alcoholic problem and it's starting to go ahead and manifest where there's trouble in the family or trouble at work, well, then we can just get you into a Celebrate Recovery program at one of the churches here in the Valley. So there's it just really goes the pendulum for alcohol and drugs is hardly at all to you're about ready to go ahead and die. I mean, it swings that, and based on what you tell me in our conversation, then because I've been doing this now for 14 years, I can go ahead and help you. And that's what I do now. People call me from all over the United States saying, hey, Jim, can you help me with my daughter? Hey, Jim, can you help me with my son? I have done 34 so far long-distance interventions in that particular regard, and then just helping them get on the right path, and that is with Jesus Christ.
1: Right, and we get on the right path without judgment, seems to me. We attended an event, you and I, and 800 others were just a few weeks ago, a sober living event that had 800 people and numerous facilities from around the valley of the sun. And since we call this Spotlight on Arizona, maybe give a little background in the few minutes that we have on what programs are available besides your own nonprofit, but you know a lot of people in this town.
0: Well, I tell you what, the original program that started for people who have alcohol problems was called AA, Alcoholics Anonymous. I work on the same premise, if you will, but my AA is first is the abstinence. I want to go ahead. This person comes to me, find out if it's alcohol or drugs, get them to abstain. They may be to go to a detox center. Once they are sober for 30 days, then I share with them the gospel and hopefully that there is acceptance. So abstinence and acceptance, that's my AA to the people that are out there listening. And that has been my formula to go ahead and bring that individual to the man or woman that God has indeed planned and purposed for them. But specifically, the answer to your questions, there's CBI is one of the biggest companies here in the town. Community Bridges for detoxification. And then there's all kinds of treatment centers. There's Calvary Healing Center, Compass Recovery Center, Crossroads, Hold Fast Recovery. I mean, there's really tens, 20s, there's 30 different type of healing centers to go to and stay for a longer period of time, whether that is 3 months or 6 months, to get clean and sober in a habit. You know, back in the day, they said, well, he's got a drug habit. Well, you know what happens? When you stop that bad behavior, no more drinking and drugging, that becomes a habit to stay sober. And so, yes, I just encourage people to call me. I would love to hear their story and then get them started on this new journey, this new path that God has for them.
1: Well, that's great. Now, a good friend of mine is the executive director of the Union Gospel Mission in Sacramento. And over the years, I've gotten to know him quite well. The last 12 years, he's been a really close friend of mine. They accept no government funding so that they can preach the word of Christ, the words of Jesus. Is it safe to say you don't accept any government funding, but you have no problem if somebody wants to donate to your ministry, right?
0: That is correct. Donate to Dig Ministries.
1: Tell them again.
0: Yes, I
1: encourage them.
0: Well,
1: and
0: thank
1: I
0: you.
1: Encourage them to give.
0: I appreciate you saying that, because my ministry is free to the people out there that come to speak with me, and I am solely funded by the donations now. And you can go on, again, my website, www.justdigitusa.com, and go to the donate section. And I'm a 501c3, so it's a charitable contribution that you can write off on your taxes. So
1: I can't tell you how much I want to thank you for coming in and sharing your story, and telling you that I know Jesus loves you, but so do I. And I want to thank our great producer, Jeremy Siegel. He's the best in the business. And thank our wonderful listeners for listening. And please feel free to reach out to Jim Morrissey and Dig Ministries and for direction, instruction, and guidance.
0: Yes. Thank you, Mark.
1: Thank you, Jim.
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13: Yesterday, connecting past. Today, with an outer view. Tomorrow, to understand future. Yesterday, Today, and Tomorrow is the program that covers the current contemporary social issues in the light of our history. To understand our yesterday, to live fully today and tomorrow. 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
14: Hello, this is In-Song Kim from Yesterday, Today, and Tomorrow. And happy, happy Mother's Day. And some of our audience might listen on before Mother's Day or Mother's Day or after Mother's Day. And we bring a cup of tea or coffee and sit down and just have a good conversation about Mother's Day. And today, I want to share more about how the Mother's Day started. I didn't know, probably some of the audiences already know, but I'm going to share that today. Before we do that, I want to cheer with all the moms, and especially 80 million. In America, there's 85 million mothers in the United States of America. And 85 million mothers. That's powerhouse. We should not underestimate ourselves. We are the powerhouse. And all the moms out there, and we want to be more encouraged and encourage each other and prayer warrior. And, Eve was deceived about when Eve wake up, and that's a powerful force. And we can pray for our family and our nations and all of the world. that we all know that where the world is heading, but we're still here together and encourage each other. And we're blessed to, we can even talk about it. We can be free and be powerful and encourage each other. So I don't want to talk about sentimental cliche today about Mother's Day and a cake walk and sentimental part of this Mother's Day. Everybody has a different experience in Mother's Day. It was somewhere very happy, appreciative, gathered all together around mom, celebrate Mother's Day and show their appreciation. As moms are not can be alone, and so we have to encourage each other wherever we are at. What I want to share today is take you through three questions that I've been sitting with for a long time, and three questions that I think that as mothers, other mothers, might think about it. Every person who cares about mothers and should be asked. Also, first question is, why do we celebrate Mother's Day in the first place? How did it start? And where did this day actually come from? And what was it supposed to be? And the second question is, why did I go to seminary to be equipped as a mother who can properly train my children? So I want to share my testimony, why I went to seminary to be a better mother than I want to be. And because I went when I was 52. It was quite older age than most people go to seminary. So, and there's some story that I want to share. And third question is, this is one that matters most to us. Why are we losing motherhood at the very moment in our time that we claim to be celebrating? We have some weird phenomena about against motherhood. We don't want to even call them like a word mother. And so we're going to talk about that. So let's grab a coffee and settle and sit down and talk about it. So the first question, that why do we celebrate Mother's Day? And I was surprised about the story, how we started. So most people assume that Mother's Day has already existed for a long time. We don't know when. It's some ancient traditions that we always set aside on Sunday in May to honor mothers. And we have Mother's Day in the form that we know it, and it's just over 100 years old. And the story of how it came to be and what happened to it, and it's one of the most telling stories that I know and heard. So there is a woman named Anna Jarvis, A-N-N-A-J-R-V-I-S, just in case anybody want to search about her. She was born in the West Virginia in 1864. She never had children of her own, but her mother, Anne Reeves, R-E-E-V-E-S, Jarvis, was a remarkable woman, an active member of Methodist Episcopal Church, and Civil War era activist, and a woman who organized what she challenged Mother's Day Work Club to care to wounded soldiers on both sides of the conflict. So actually she was create this Mother's Day Work Club to care for wounded soldiers. That's how this began. And Jarvis had 11 children. and only 4 of them lived to adulthood. And as we know, olden days, it's very difficult to survive, and a lot of children died. And she buried 7 babies. And in the midst of all that loss and labor and ministry, she built a life around serving her community and her family. What a courageous woman. She wasn't focusing on a loss and wound and grief, but she got up and built a life around serving her community and her family, and especially taking care of wounded soldiers at the time. And one Sunday, 1876, when Anna was 12 years old, and she heard her mother close Sunday school lesson with a prayer, and her mother said, and I'm paraphrasing, quote, "I hope, I pray that someone and someday will find the memorial Mother's Day commemorating mothers for matchless service they rendered to humanity." The prayer lodged on Anna's heart, daughter's heart. Years later, 1905, Anna's mother died, and Anna, grieving, and decided to answer her mother's prayer. And she began a letter writing and campaign, and she raised the money, and she organized the first official Mother's Day service on May 10th in 1908 at her mother's church in Grafton, West Virginia. Within 6 years, she had convinced President Woodrow Wilson to make it a national holiday. By 1914, Mother's Day was on the American calendar. That's how it started. But the story twist here, that here's a part of the story nobody told us, and this is a part of that we want to know about it. So Anna Jarvis hated that Mother's Day, how it became. And almost immediately, within a decade of the holiday being established, she was horrified because, well, she watched florists, it took over. And she watched the card companies take it over. And she watched the candy industry take it over. She watched her holiday of honoring mothers turn into a retail event. And so she once walked into Philadelphia tea room and saw something like Mother's Day salad on the menu and ordered it. And when it arrived, she stood up and dumped it on the floor and walked out. And she was dead angry. And because the purpose of Mother's Day was honoring mother, it became too much commercialized. And she called the people profiting in Mother's Day and charlatans and bandits and pirates and racketeers and kidnappers and termites. That's her quote. That's exactly her words. And she spent her entire inheritance fighting to preserve what the holiday was supposed to be, the Mother's Day supposed to be. But during that time, she was actually arrested in 1925 for disturbing the peace in the Mother's Day Convention. Whoa. So she was a little radical. In 1943, she started a petition to have a holiday official abolished because she didn't want to see what was happening. And she died in 1948 at a sanitarium in Pennsylvania. And penniless, she had no money left. She had spent all in the lawsuit trying to protect the Mother's Day from the what it had become. And here is the final and devastating irony. Her medical bills at the end of life were reportedly paid by the floral industry, by the very people she'd been fighting. So today, Americans spends over $30 billion on Mother's Day. $30 billion. I have to probably fact check again more, but as far as I found out, the information is $30 billion, and more than we spent on Super Bowl. Hallmark's our third biggest car selling holiday, florist one, and completely, totally the commercialized. And Anna Jarvis lost. And so why do we celebrate Mother's Day? It is very I believe the important to celebrate Mother's Day together. She cooks all the time, and so take her out in a nice place and eating dinner. We should not avoid all those and not talking about a negative way. We should celebrate it, but at the same time, keep in mind why are we celebrating? I think we have to focus on that first. Why are we honoring Mother? And the official answer is because a grieving daughter wanted to honor her mother's memory and through her to honor other mothers everywhere. Because mother wasn't recognized during those times, not much appreciated. And so she wanted to do that. That's the answer we got on history channels. But the deeper answer, I think, his true answer is this. The Mother's Day exists because for one day a year, we recognize, or we're supposed to recognize, something sacred, a kind of service rendered to humanity. As Anne Jarvis put it, that deserves to be named and honored because under normal condition, we forget. And so it's right there that forgetting is going to come back into question three later on. We're forgetting about motherhood. But I was searching for myself to become a little girl, become a young woman, and then become a mother. And this all search is all new. Everybody is a new journey for all of us. And so we have to question, we have to grow with our children. But the more I get older, I realize a mother's job is very important and it's very sacred. And it's very exciting too, and it's powerful. And the more we kneel before God, and the more God empowers us, and the more we find out how powerful it can be. We have 80 million moms out there, and we are very important people and in important positions. And how we live, it matters for all around us. And every single cell of the family, the mothers are not trying to focus on her as a mother. That's not what I'm trying to share. But as a mom, how important our role is in the family. And more I realize that. And so question number two, that why I went to seminary to be equipped to be a better mom, because I was very struggling. I didn't know how to be a good mom, and I was doing my best, but it seems like I am not doing the right jobs that I'm supposed to. And there's a two cultural issues that came from South Korea, learning American culture. I don't know what is the boundary, how much do I keep my heritage, and how much allow them to be more open to the society. And I was just so confused. So I was searching, and I had to, I wanted to go to a seminary to learn more about God and clean up my wrong theology as well that I would gather all my life. So, before I say another word that I want to talk about my mother did not teach me, theology per se. And in Korea, while we were growing up, Christianity came, and we're all trying to figure it out. We're learning about theology. So we didn't have a clear, systematic theology. But what I appreciate about her is she gave me faith. Yeah. And she gave me, to be faithfulness. And she gave me a prayer life modeled on her own relentless, unceasing prayer. As we know in Korea, they get up at 4 in the morning and go to church, and they pray at the church. And I witnessed my mom are doing that all her life praying for our church and praying for our family and children. And I'm who I am today because of my mother's prayer. And she taught me prayer, and I learned to pray for our family. It wasn't an easy journey. We want to, when we are young, we think we can control everything. We think we have all the power we have to control over the situation in our family. But the older we get, we realize we don't have power to control over everything. And prayer was the answer for me, that kneel before God and pray. And God is the one doing the actual work for us. So again, I am who I am today because my mother's prayers.

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3: It's Korea. All the time, we had to kneel all the time. And interceding for children who did not even know they were being prayed for. And that ferocious and faithful intercession is one of the most beautiful things in the world. As a mom, we can do that. I am not an expert, or I'm not saying this because I pray better than anybody else. I'm literally behind than anybody else. And I met so many faithful prayer warrior. There are so many people, moms, amazing moms out there praying for not only their family, their children, but for the nation. My mother poured out for me every single day of my life. And I'm alive spiritually because her prayer. And I cannot overstate that. And I think with that context, I think God has given us incredible power to pray for ourselves and our family and our nation. So when I say I went to seminary, I wanted to do some of the part that undo as a Korean mom and as a Korean Christian, that some part is their beautiful part of a Korean Christian, but some part is their unhealthy part of the theology wasn't really clearly established. That's why I went to seminary, to have this sound doctrine and clear theology for me to understand who God is and who I am, and to have a world, proper world view, because everything stems from how we think and what we believe. Sometimes unhealthy habit of the Christian tradition without the sound doctrine or systematic theology can be toxic. And we have to acknowledge that. We cannot just defend ourselves. We have to acknowledge that some of the part that we, when we are hand down, become as Christianity and practice Christianity without really understanding what's in it, and it can be just a tradition and legalistic, become legalistic Christian. So I went to seminary in 2014 when I was 52 years old. There are many reasons I went to seminary. It's to heal myself, finding God, the purpose in my life, what happened to my past, all of that is, but one of the most important part of my life to went to seminary is about want to be a healthy mom, in theologically and spiritually and mentally and emotionally. And I was not a typical seminary student like everybody else, but they're all young. But I was sitting in the classroom with people of half my ages, but I wanted to learn about God. People who were heading into the pulpit and into the mission field, into the academic ministry, into the church planning, those are the people were there. But I was 52 years old mom. Mother who want to be a good mom. And here I was, and as a Korean mom who is beginning to have a gray hair, and coming to a question that how do I raise our children with the truth. And these are the questions that sometimes not everybody can go to seminary to learn, but there is an online program that people can learn and take some courses too. But learning from the Dr. Wayne Grudem about systematic theology helped me so much clear of my foggy theology in my life.

0: And it become a foundation to change myself, learning about really who God is and who we are as a human, and fundamental that we are created in the image of God was the most important theology that I learned. And in Dr. Grudem's teaching, I ironed out my theology, and it was very, very powerful testimony that I can share my life being changed and will more changed as I learn more about God. So thank you for listening, and happy Mother's Day. And I hope today was encouragement to whoever listening to our program. And thank you for listening, and we'll be back next week. Thank you.
1: 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You can also find more from In Sung Kim at insungkim.org. 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
5: News this hour from Town Hall. I'm Mary Rose. The cruise ship caught up in a hantavirus outbreak is headed to one of Spain's Canary Islands.
6: The CDC says it is sending a team to the island. Dr. John Lowe with the University of Nebraska Medical Center says Americans from the ship will be headed to quarantine at their facility in Omaha.
7: What we've been called on to do is to support the U.S. In bringing back a group of American citizens back to the U.S. safely and to ensure that they're safely monitored.
6: Three people have died since the outbreak and five passengers who left the ship are infected. Authorities say the risk to the Canary Islands is low. No one on board is showing symptoms. I'm Jennifer King.
5: A Frontier plane hits a person on the runway during takeoff at Denver Airport.
8: A Frontier plane hits and kills someone who should not have been on the runway at Denver Airport, causing an engine fire and smoke on the plane, forcing an evacuation, according to authorities and this ATC.com audio with the pilot telling air traffic control.
9: We just hit somebody. We have an engine fire.
8: And
9: there was an individual walking across the runway.
8: This all happening Friday night. Transportation Secretary Sean Duffy says a trespasser breached Denver Airport security by scaling a perimeter fence and running out onto that runway. Frontier says the 224 passengers and seven crew had to evacuate using the plane's inflatable slides. I'm Julie Walker.
5: The U.S. is still waiting for Iran's response to a proposal to end the Middle East conflict. President Trump told reporters on Friday that he expected a response soon on his framework for peace talks. Over a dozen people are injured after a possible boat explosion in waters near Miami. That's according to local fire officials. Authorities were called to the Hallover Sandbar over the explosion just before 1 p.m. Eastern time today. More on these stories at townhall.com.
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17: The 90s, back in the days of Duke Majan and Pete Wilson, and now it's gone to hell. And we began talking about the debate that was held earlier this week, so I thought we would try and get a hold of one of the participants in the debate, Steve Hilton. And Steve is here to talk about the debate so that I don't have to worry about equal time rules. We're talking about the debate here. It's a news event, so I'm allowed to talk to him about it. Steve, you crushed it in the debate. First, tell me, just a technical matter, what'd you make of the moderators? I like Alex, but I've never worked with his colleague from CNN.
18: Caitlin, I honestly thought it was good. Here's why. They actually let us debate. They weren't so insanely kind of fussing about their rules and minute here and minute, and they let us actually challenge each other, and that leads to a better outcome. Obviously, you can't have a complete free-for-all, but I thought of all the ones that we've done. We had another one last night, which was much more, if I could put it this way, micromanaged by the moderators, and ends up actually resulting in a worse outcome, because a debate is, as the word suggests, a back and forth. And if you don't allow us to challenge each other, then you don't get that, the benefit of that. So I enjoyed that debate, and they, you know, long, you know, 2 hours long, but you can get into all the issues and have a proper back and forth.
17: Now, I have done enough debates that they got to get organic. If you get in the way, they step on the lines where it matters. It seemed to me that you were in command. Did you miss any shots where you thought there was a knockout blow at, say, Javier Becerra? Or, and you're in first place. I don't know that you need a knockout blow.
18: I think that's right. I mean, I think there was one that, you know, but Becerra is a target-rich environment, Hugh. He's got a bunch of corruption scandals. He's got a terrible record in every job that he's done. But the thing that I actually was looking forward to pointing out to his face, and we didn't really get the chance to do it, is all the unbelievably negative things that are being said about his competence by his own former colleagues in the Biden administration. And there's more of it just today being published, where you have Biden administration officials coming out one after another saying that Becerra was the most useless cabinet secretary, totally incompetent. They look at his rise in this governor's race, and apparently this is the story that came out today. This is Biden's people, and they're passing around these polls with Becerra moving up. They're saying, is this a joke? That's the word that they use. They can't believe that this guy is being taken seriously. So we do. I think there is one more debate. I think there's one next week. I don't know if it's going to be broadcast statewide, so perhaps I'll get a chance then. But, I mean, he's exactly what we don't need in California. 36 years career politician. He's done nothing but be a politician. He's a total puppet of this failed and corrupt Democrat regime in California. And he's the living embodiment of exactly what we don't need, which is more of the same.
17: You know what surprises me about this, Steve Hilton? You are in first place, and right behind you are Becerra, followed by Tom Steyer, followed by Katie Porter. That's the bland, the unlikable, and the toxic. It's like a threesome that you would never want to golf with. But Tom Steyer has got $100 million he's pouring in this. What's he doing with it? How can he not be in second place after $100 million of spending?
18: You know, it's actually more. I mean, the numbers keep going up. It's now $160 million he's spent just in the last few months. You basically can't escape his ads anywhere you go. And I think you've got to that point now where it's saturation. Like, how much more can we take of this? It's one of my go-to, you know, joke lines when I'm on the campaign trail doing our town halls. And you sort of mentioned Tom Steyer's ads. Everyone just groans. Even Javier Becerra actually had his campaign put out a nice ad. It's a good joke where they just had shots of redwood forests and Yosemite and beautiful California nature scenes and saying, we just want to give you a break from Tom Steyer's ads. I don't know how he could throw another $160 million if he wants, but I don't know how far it's going to get him. And by the way, he's not just more of the same. He's worse. He's more left-wing, more extreme on climate and taxes and spending and immigration and crime than what we've got now. So as I said in the debate the other night, if you think it can't get worse than Gavin Newsom and what we have now, I have two words for you, Tom Steyer.
17: Well, I agree with you about that. And he's welcome to come on the show anytime. He just doesn't want to show up. The one fella I'm surprised by, and I'm friendly with Antonio Villaraigosa, he kept me in a slot on the California Arts Commission forever. I think he was afraid to fire me because I had a radio show at the time. But he's nowhere. He's like the nowhere man. Did he have any sparkle at all in the debate? I know you're a candidate, not a commentator, but you're fair. Did he have any juice?
18: No. I mean, I like Antonio, actually. And to be fair, he is definitely less extreme than the other Democrats, particularly on climate and energy, where he's not implacably hostile to California oil and gas production. He's also been pretty good on challenging the teacher unions on schools policy. But he's not really, he hasn't broken out. His main role in the last two debates has been incredibly aggressive attacks on Javier Becerra over his record. And so he definitely got more attention, Antonio Villaraigosa, last night, because he really went after Javier, and I suspect he'll be doing more of that in the remainder of the campaign, but I don't see him going anywhere at all.
17: Well, let me move from the commentator part to the candidate. I want to figure out why you're leading in an overwhelmingly blue state and you're a newcomer. What is it that you're leading with? Is it housing? Is it affordability? Is it getting the homeless people out? What are you leading with?
18: Well, I can tell you one word. If you can see my sort of backdrop here, these are the banners we take on the road for our town halls. And the one just here, at the top of that, you can't quite see, it says
17: CalAffordable.
18: Yeah, but
17: I don't see that.
18: CalAffordable. And that's the theme. And it's $3 gas, cut your electric bills in half, your first $100,000 tax-free, no more free health care for illegal immigrants so we can lower health care costs for you, a home you can afford to buy. And that simple, practical message is what I think people are responding to. The other thing I would just tell you is I think that they're responding to the fact that I've been working really hard for this. I've been traveling the state and really going out there, meeting people, listening to people. We do town halls all over the state. And I think people really can see from that there's an energy here and we don't have to put up with what we've got in California. That's in a way, we're trying to overcome that inertia that after 16 years of Democrats running everything, this assumption that, well, it's just always going to be like this and your only choice is to put up with it or to leave. And the whole point of my campaign is to show the kind of energy that will make people believe that actually change is possible. And it really is, because the ballots are out. The choice is in people's hands. The ballots have been sent out. Voting has begun. And everyone watching in California, listening in California, you can change the trajectory of our state. It's only you can vote. And you can do it. And you put me in the top two. That's the first step. so that I can take on whoever the Democrats send. I really believe that we can turn things around in California because people are sick of what we've got, and the argument for change is overwhelming.
17: Well, I do talk to former Californians. It's really one question of despair, and people despair of it getting better because there's gridlock in Sacramento and supermajorities of Democrats and billionaire taxes on. That's the dumbest tax in the world. Even Gavin knows it's a dumb tax. Where's your strength? Is it the Central Valley? Is it San Diego, Orange County, up in the north, way north, San Francisco? Where's your strength?
18: I think it's everywhere, and it's more Democratic. It's working class Californians and small business owners, the people who've been really hurt. I just really noticed that when I'm on the road, the kind of people that come up to you and say, we're with you, you've got to win. It's regular working class people who just can't take it anymore. And the other reason I just think it's very important to be aware of a big change in California this year that should give us grounds for optimism. You mentioned the billionaires tax, this insane wealth tax idea that is completely unconstitutional and unworkable, has already cost us billions of dollars of lost tax revenues. Many people have left the state. But it's also woken up the business community in a serious way, where you've had, to my frustration actually, for many years now, serious business leaders, the tech community and others across the state have kind of stood by and not been engaged as the state's drifted further towards insanity and a hostile business climate. They've even gone along with it. Many of them have supported Democrats for years. That's all changed. They are really engaged. And the reason that matters is that I think that when I'm in the top two and it's me against a Democrat, we're going to have the business community supporting my campaign and giving us the resources we need to have a fair fight against the unions for the first time in at least 20 years.
17: Well, I hope to host a conversation between you and whoever comes in second. Very quickly, in 10 seconds, on X, you're Steve Hilton X. What's the website for your campaign?
18: It's stevehiltonforgovernor.com, F-O-R. stevehiltonforgovernor.com.
17: F-O-R, governor.com. Thank you, Steve. Stay tuned to the Salem News Channel, America. 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
23: Reports like you, so I suggest that we wait and see, but also would point out that the president has been very clear on what his red lines are with Iran, not just for the last week or months, but for 10 years or more. And Iran would be wise to heed those red lines, but they have underestimated him before.
24: Now, I spoke with the president on Monday, and he laid down very firmly that no nuclear weapons, no highly enriched uranium. They've got to have inspections of their missile program, some kind of limit. And they're out of money anyway, so they won't be providing funds to terrorist organizations. It's been that clear from the beginning. Why all this Sturm und Drang about the deal?
23: Well, he has been clear from the beginning, too. And again, these are not complicated or even difficult demands. If Iran didn't want to be bombed back at Stone Age, they could simply say to the United States, here you go. Here's all the enriched uranium. Please come take it off our hands. Here's the remaining centrifuges and the spare parts and the machines that make more of them. We want the bombing to stop, and we want the sanctions to be lifted. There doesn't really need to be negotiations over commitments or mutual understandings or assurances or anything else. That's what President Obama settled for. Now, Donald Trump has already gone far beyond what Barack Obama did, because we destroyed their nuclear program and we leveled much of the nuclear infrastructure. But if Iran wants to take the final step, again, it's not a complicated step. There's a bunch of stuff that they have possession of that they can turn over. There's no need for mutual assurances or understandings.
24: Now, Senator, again, open source only. How do you assess the status of the IRG, the Islamic Revolutionary Guard, after 6-8 weeks of punishment?
23: Well, we pummeled them, Hugh, and we pulverized much of their war-making capabilities. They obviously still are largely calling the shots. But that means that the regime in Iran is even less legitimate now than it was 3 months ago, Hugh. They don't even have the small veneer of religious authority that the supreme leader gave them for several decades. Now that his son is in charge, nominally in charge, not genuinely in charge, I don't think. He didn't even want his son to be in charge, which is why I sometimes refer to him as Fredo Khamenei. So they're definitely clinging to power, but I think it is clinging. They're not firmly in power because they know that the United States and Israel at any point could renew our campaign to totally pulverize all of their all the pillars of their regime's power.
24: So one last question before I go to politics. I asked the president about the Artesh and whether or not that is, for the benefit of the Steelers fans, the standard Iranian army. They've got an army that's not in the IRGC. And he said they've been leaving it alone, that they're trying to let it be in order that the country have some cohesion. Is that consistent with what you've seen in open sources, that the Artesh exists and could actually maybe move in?
23: It is fair if you would say that the Revolutionary Guard Corps, the Quds Force, the besieged militia, those are the shock troops of the revolutionary regime, has been a central target of our and especially Israel's campaigns. Obviously, we've struck a lot of conventional military targets, like their integrated air defenses and their long-range missiles, because we needed to protect ourselves, protect our friends in the region, protect our pilots flying over Iran. But we have prioritized the shock troops of the revolutionary regime, I think it's fair to say.
24: Now, the president does like to say we've sunk 159 ships. He tells it to me, he tells it to everyone he speaks to. But I think he does that for a reason. That's quite a significant tactical success. That's a strategic victory, but it's a tactical success to find and sink 159 ships. Has that sunk in American media?
23: Well, no, Hugh, because the media and the Democrats, although I repeat myself, are rooting against America, and every day you see a new story in the New York Times or on CNN about how Iran has America and Israel right where it wants us. I don't know about you, Hugh, but if you put yourself in the leadership in Tehran's shoes, it doesn't seem that way. All of their friends have been killed. They're afraid of being killed. They're afraid to turn on their phones because they think a bomb is going to drop on them the minute they do. Their navy is sunk to the bottom of the sea. They have no air defenses left. And we've vastly degraded their missile and drones, as well as their manufacturing capabilities to replace those things. It doesn't exactly look like a victory to me, Hugh. That's just what the Democrats and the media want to spin, though.
24: All right. Now, I want to switch to politics. You were an infantryman before you became a congressman, then a senator, and you were in the Army. Graham Plattner has been both a Marine and an Army. He did his tours like you did in Iraq and Afghanistan. But he is implied in his explanation of his death head skull, that's an SS death head skull tattoo. Oh, that was the military. That was the culture I came out of. Well, you actually commanded platoons. Was that the culture that you commanded?
23: You fair to say that I knew more than a few infantrymen who had tattoos, more than a few who had lots of tattoos. I don't recall any of them having any Nazi symbology, especially of a specifically notorious death guards at concentration camps. I will make this observation, Hugh, though, about the soldiers I knew with tattoos. I don't personally have one, but every tattoo they had, they could tell you exactly where they got it and when they got it and why they got it and what it meant. And in my experience, that's what anybody who has a tattoo can do as well. In fact, Hugh, I remember on one of the very first days of our basic training, our drill sergeant walked into our bay, and he threw a bunch of forms on the ground that was to describe the tattoos you had. And he said, if you don't have tattoos, write N.A. If you do, show it where it is in the body and describe it. And just describe what it looks like. Say, it's a dragon on my shoulder. Don't give me 1,000 words on the entire combined mythology behind it. And that's because people who have tattoos, especially young soldiers, love to tell you about the deep mythology or story behind every single one of their tattoos. So no one should believe Graham Plattner about his tattoo, or for that matter, about anything else, since he is a total fraud, a fake oyster man, a silver spoon liberal who has held these radical views since he went to a prep school that costs $70,000 a year.
24: I hope you're going to campaign for Senator Collins up north. Quick question. I noticed that both Senator Collins and Senator King, she's a Republican, he's an independent.
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0: Welcome back, America. I'm Hugh Hewitt. I want to bring you up to speed on the latest news. While the Wall Street Journal continues to report that talks are underway and they're still trying to get a memorandum of understanding, blah, blah, blah, blah, blah, Times of Israel reports Iran's Fars news agency reports that several sounds resembling explosions are heard near the coastal city of Bandar Abbas, adding that the origin and location of these sounds are unknown. The Mehr news agency, meanwhile, reports sounds of explosions in Keshem, an island in the Strait of Hormuz. So, there are many reports of this, and we have no idea. That could be us, that could be Israel, that could be the United Arab Emirates, because the UAE is little Sparta. They got lots of F-35s. They took about 20 hits yesterday at their Arabian Gulf port, not their Strait of Hormuz ships. Iran just decided to be provocative. Hugh Hewitt's theory, and it's just a theory. No one is running Iran. No one. There are groups of people running groups of people. And the groups of people who want to run speedboats into the channel are getting fewer and fewer because it's 21 miles long. We have a helicopter in the sky. We got A-10s in the sky. And if you come after any of our ships or any of our friendships in a little boat, you're going to get blown up. That doesn't do anything about the missiles. Now, there is a plan on the table to take a MOAB, the mother of all bombs, and just, there are about 100 miles of coastland along the Straits of Hormuz, and we got to have 100 MOABs. I don't know how many we have, but we got to have at least 100. And I would just do one a mile. Just give everyone notice. You want to move away from the edge of the water. Your beaches are going to be a little bit rockier in tomorrow. And then methodically drop one every mile and see what that does to Iran's will to keep trying to shoot projectiles at our ally UAE. Now, the United States, its best ally is Israel. Our second best ally is the United Arab Emirates. I know we're in NATO and we have an alliance with NATO, and they ghosted us in the parlance of dating today. They ghosted us. We got into a fight with Iran and Israel and UAE and Saudi Arabia and 10 other countries. Iran fired at 14 countries total. And our allies in NATO ghosted us. And they're studying. They're watching it with great concern. They are very, very concerned. They're deeply concerned. And they've done nothing. So a whole bunch of American people are changing their mind about this. When I come back about NATO, when I come back, I'll be talking with Larry O'Connor, I don't know why. He's on the Salem News Channel now. He's on the Salem Radio Network now. We let him in from the cold. I taught him everything he knows, but then he stopped learning. And so I'm going to try and get him back on the Hugh Hewitt program. So he's coming up after the break. But, if you'll simply go over to X and use hashtag Iran, you'll find all those reports about what's going on there. Meanwhile, this great L.A. mayor's debate last night, I want to go to Spencer Pratt. There are three people. A councilwoman, Nitya Raman. Not Nitwit Raman, Nitya Raman, and Karen Bass. And then there's Spencer Pratt, the reality TV show guy, whose house burned down, his parents' house burned down. He had neighbors die, and they're burning house down. And he's mad as hell, and he's not going to take it anymore. Cut number four.
1: Downtown is so unsafe now that they have to serve the food. All the employees have to eat inside. They can't risk going out. That's why all these beautiful restaurants are closing, because it's so unsafe. So before we require city workers to go back into any buildings, we need to enforce the laws on the street. Councilwoman Rahman is talking about safety, yet when animal rescue activist Rebecca Corey came in and said the dogs are being tortured and abused on the streets of downtown, she walked out of the hearing. She doesn't care about safety. She doesn't care about any of these she's talking about. At least Mayor Bass pretends to care.
0: Pretends is the operative word there. I talked to a former colleague of Karen Bass's today. Everybody likes Karen Bass. Nobody wants her teaching sixth grade geography. All right, so she's never going to win the spelling bee. But this Nitya Raman, homeless advocate, Spencer Pratt. This went viral. You've seen it. But just in case you haven't, cut number one.
1: How many beds you give these people, they are on super meth. They are on fentanyl. The DEA statistic says 93% of this is a drug addiction problem. Nithya, Councilwoman Robbins' plan for treatment first, I will go below the Harbor Freeway tomorrow with her, and we can find some of these people she's going to offer treatment for. She's going to get stabbed in the neck. These people do not want a bed. They want fentanyl or super meth. These ideas cost us over $400 million to house 3,000 people for $400 million. This is absolutely
0: I cannot tell you how refreshing this is. It's been 3 years since I went with Judge Carter to Skid Row for a five-hour hearing. He asked me to go in my room. It was a zombie apocalypse. Who knows what it's like now? Stay tuned. Larry O'Connor, sadly, is next.
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0: Welcome back, America. As you know, here on the Salem News Channel, the Salem Radio Network, we take our FCC responsibility seriously. And I've been known to be a Republican, so we have brought to the mornings Democrat Larry O'Connor. Democrat Larry O'Connor joins me now.
1: He's wearing his blue tie.
0: Do you notice his blue tie? He's telling you. He's going to lie now. He's going to tell you, oh, I'm a conservative. I knew Andrew Breitbart. I used to guest host for you. That's before he became a creature of the swamp. Larry O'Connor is now a full-fledged creature of the swamp.
1: You are literally inside the Beltway. You are literally inside
0: only
1: the Beltway.
0: Passing through. Larry O'Connor is now our morning guy. He has taken over for Chris DeGaulle, who's being slimed. We're going to agree on one thing, that Chris DeGaulle is being slimed. But, Larry O'Connor, tell people what you're doing now and where you're doing it from, because this is the great breakthrough. Washington gets a strong voice with a strong signal in the morning, which they need.
1: It's so exciting, Hugh, and all kidding is, first of all, that song that you were playing, is that what the teams that get knocked out of the first round of the basketball tournament play?
0: Because I know what the teams that win after Thanksgiving play. That's what the team that won after Thanksgiving this year play.
1: Finally, after 4 years losing on Thanksgiving.
0: 15 out
1: Hugh,
0: of 20.
1: So good to talk to you. So good to talk to you, my friend Hugh Hewitt.
0: I'd rather see your wife, a long-time listener of this program.
1: Yeah, know that I used to fill in for you. I cut my teeth right here, and Dwayne taught me everything that I know. So blame
0: him. Don't admit to that. Oh gosh, that'll be people won't tune in.
1: I waited until after I signed the contract. It's exciting to do. I'm doing Morning Drive now on the Salem Network, so you know this audience listens to me on the way into work. And then I venture to say about half of them are listening to you on the way home from work.
0: I think it's more like 1.5. We're bringing you audience right now. I want them to actually find you in the morning. Is LarryO'Connor.com, can they get you 24/7 there?
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1: I wish.
2: Sounds like a breakfast cereal. 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
0: Larry O'Show.
1: We're doing mornings here. And see, here's the thing. I filled in for Hugh, and I filled in for the great Dennis Miller. These were my big breakouts. Then I get hired by WMAL in Washington, D.C., the powerhouse news talk station here in the nation's capital. And then suddenly I, like, can't go on Salem Radio anymore. You know how these radio companies, they, like, try to build up walls and they keep you from doing it. And so I've sort of been, you know, on WMAL and talking to the great audience in Washington. And then they said, hey, this thing with Stigall is, you know, happening. Chris is running for Congress, and they're absolutely lying about him. But he's going to win that primary. He's going to be fine. And by the way, people need to know, he's literally my best friend. He was the best man at my wedding. I mean, Chris and I are so this has been so cool to be able to.
0: Are you trying to hurt him right now? Don't hurt him. We like Chris. Don't hurt him.
1: And I said, listen, WMAL is my home.
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7: 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Larry O'Connor, my friend, congratulations on coming back. It's like coming home. Come home, little Sheba. 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Sans Larry O'Connor, right here on the You Do It Show.
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1: Welcome back, America. I'm Hugh Hewitt. I'm glad Larry O'Connor is back with the Salem Radio Network, the Salem News Channel. WMAL everywhere. He's a fabulous morning host. He brings the energy, he brings the fun, he brings the half glass full. He's an upbeat optimist, and that's what the country needs in the morning when it's going to work. What I need you to know is it looks like the battle has returned, at least to the islands off the coast of Iran. Lots of reports coming in of explosions and launches, as well as reports that both Saudi Arabia and Kuwait have opened the bases that the United States have there to participating in Operation Project Freedom. Miscommunication there yesterday. And the Pope and Marco Rubio had a long meeting. Pictures are out. There's rumors the Pope has announced he's not coming to the United States for our 250th birthday. I wish he could. I'm not sure that that's any reflection other than the fact that the papal schedule is usually decades ahead. I am hoping that American Catholics give Pope Leo some time to settle into the job and figure it out. He's evidently, from people I know, a good guy. Spent most of his career away from the United States, but he's a Chicago guy. He went to Villanova. He's my age. I'd love to know what's in his record collection. I'd love to know if he watched Laugh In. I'd like to know if he saw Jaws in the summer. Yeah, what'd he do for a summer job? He's a normal boomer. He's a boomer pope from America with boomer points of view. Now, he has a preference for the poor, which is the Catholic point of view. He has a preference for peace over the war, which is a Catholic point of view. And I don't expect him to get along with the president or get along with the Secretary of State on matters of politics, but there are lanes here. The lanes are different lanes. His lane is a spiritual lane, leading people to faith in Jesus Christ, the gospel, and the Roman Catholic Church. The heads of nations, including President Trump, have a job to take care of their national security and their people, especially when they are threatened by forces abroad. The one thing I think they could agree on, and I know they agree on, is Iran ought not to be executing people daily, which they are doing. Iran ought not to be threatening Israel daily, which it is doing. Iran ought not to be chanting death to America, which is their hobby. Iran ought not to be creating nuclear-enriched uranium. And I ought to be taking my relief factor. Why? 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I'm going to start a GoFundMe for Larry O'Connor's studio. 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
9: News this hour from Town Hall, I'm Mary Rose. The cruise ship caught up in a hantavirus outbreak is headed to one of Spain's Canary Islands.
10: The CDC says it is teamed to the island. Dr. John Lowe with the University of Nebraska Medical Center says Americans from the ship will be headed to quarantine at their facility in Omaha.
11: What we've been called on to do is to support the U.S. In bringing back a group of American citizens back to the U.S. safely and to ensure that they're safely monitored.
10: Three people have died since the outbreak and five passengers who left the ship are infected. Authorities say the risk to the Canary Islands is low. No one on board is showing symptoms. I'm Jennifer King.
9: A fragile ceasefire appeared to be holding Saturday after the U.S. struck two Iranian oil tankers, while the country that hosts the U.S. Navy's regional headquarters said it arrested dozens of people it alleged were linked to Iran's Revolutionary Guard. President Trump tells reporters the leaders of Russia and Ukraine have agreed to a three-day ceasefire and an exchange of prisoners.
12: So they're going to be transferring almost immediately 1,000 prisoners from each side. That's very good. Russia-Ukraine.
13: You plan to talk to them again and try to
12: get them? Yeah, I will. I'd like to see a big extension.
9: The mass exodus of New York's wealthy continues, correspondent John Scott reports.
14: Major Wall Street firms and prominent billionaires are relocating operations to outside New York City in response to Mayor Zoran Mamdani's tax the rich policies. Critics warn the wealth flight will harm the city's economy and could lead to higher taxes for middle class residents.
9: Critics, including real estate tycoon Steve Roth, argue Mamdani's approach is dangerous, predicting economic damage and future tax burdens extending to middle-class families. More on these stories at townhall.com.
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7: All right, everybody, it's the music that says it's time to start the show. If you're just driving around and you happen to hear our voice, turn on the radio. My name is Rex Perry. I'm the host and creator of the Business to Business Network Show. It's a one-hour business show where we talk business, politics, and economics. We have different guests, and we're right now focusing on something very exciting. It's a concept of cryptocurrency that's been around quite a while, but this is the clarity. 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Aaron, give us your last name and introduce yourself, please.
19: Aaron Reamer. I'm the founder of GiveBack.
7: Excellent. And introduce GiveBack. What is it?
19: GiveBack is a cryptocurrency. 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
7: And they go to the website, which is?
19: Our website, guys, check it out. 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And if you want to follow us on any of our socials, YouTube, TikTok, it's a gbackcoin.
7: Okay.
19: Is our handles.
7: And the key here also is you have representatives all over the world. You and I, off air, we're looking at video. First of all, let's talk Africa. How did you make contact? Tell us the whole story. Who's the person down there? Tell us how you made contact in Africa.
19: Drami is from Africa. Love you, Drami. If you're watching on the live, he might be watching, but you know, he was part of our movement. And, you know, give back, we were going through a time and period we were building, and the whole mission behind us to help people. And so he was a very loyal holder. He was a part of our movement, and he's in Nigeria, in Africa. And so as a community, we decided to change his life because we loved him so much. And we donated 6,000 GBAC to him to hold and to have. And it changed his life. He was able to sell a little bit, buy a computer for school, feed his family. Him and his family went out to dinner for the first time in their entire lives. Mm. And that's so inspiring to us because, you know, everybody in crypto is about greed, take, take, take, and give back's about give, give, give. Mm-hmm. Everybody, it attracts like-minded individuals that want to help people. This attracts people that want to give back through the world.
7: So there might be somebody out there that would say, you know what, I'd like to be one of those guys. I'd like to be able to go out and find a cause, find a nonprofit organization. Walk us through if there's somebody out there that would like to do something like that.
19: Anybody that wants to be a part of our movement and to do work in their area and to give back, we look at give back as a funding source. We have revenue that can give back to people. So we have you go on our website, gbackcoin.com, and there's an ambassador form to fill out, and then we'll approve you for the ambassadorship. And then you tell us what event you want to do or what type of give back, and then we'll fund that event. Mm-hmm. All we ask is you document it. And it's very, very powerful because, you know, this is, you got to understand, we're a movement. So we can exponentially scale at a high level because their friend will tell a friend will tell a friend. And the arrows on our give back logo stands for exponential growth.
7: Mm-hmm.
19: Because it is going to grow.
7: One of the videos is in a guy in Europe and they're wearing pretty parkas or something like that. Tell us that story. Anybody go? You got to see these videos. Tell us what that was.
19: One of our nonprofits, homeless entrepreneur, Google him, Andrew Funk. He's been doing very, very great work throughout the world. He's in Spain. And we donated $3,500 to end homelessness for one of his clients. He and his client walked 150 kilometers from a small city in Switzerland to Davos, where the World Economic Forum was going on to bring awareness to 150 million people that are homeless throughout the world. Mm-hmm. So he does this to get media. And so we went ahead and donated. He's our partner. He's helping us impact. We have some events coming up with him here in the States. So we're super excited about it.
7: And let me try to answer the question that people are thinking. In fact, I've heard this complaint because I've had this conversation. I've been doing this for 20 years. They say, wait. Why do you have to use a cryptocurrency to do this? Why can't you do this? Set up a nonprofit organization, start searching out for donations, put it in the bank, wire the funds wherever they need to do. And my answer is it's slow.
19: You know, it's very slow. You don't have any control. The banking system does. Other elites have your control. We're decentralized. You holding the assets in your wallets,
7: it helps.
19: You decide if you want to sell or buy. You don't have to call a broker or anything. The other thing is the transparency of what GiveBack is.
7: There you go.
19: I don't know if you heard about that lawsuit with some lawyers that were sending money to some corrupt people, but there's a lot of corruption in charities and nonprofits.
7: Yes.
19: And these things.
7: Because it's not traceable.
19: It's not traceable. It's they had to dig in really hard to see it. But with cryptocurrency, you could have seen that they were sending money. Anybody could have.
7: It's a digital bread trail. Basically, it's think of Hansel and Gretel. You are following the trail, and by the way, they can't hide because
19: what was that lawsuit? It's that lawyer company they're sending money.
7: It's
19: a corrupt going on. Yeah. But listen, cryptocurrency was designed to create a new currency other than fiat,
7: and it flies across international borders. You're in Africa, you're in Switzerland, you're in Mexico, you're all over the place, because guess what, there's no boundaries when you have these smartphones in your hand. It's everywhere.
19: It's another form of currency.
7: Yeah,
19: GiveBack is another form of currency. We want it to be the largest currency in the world in crypto, because every buy and sell impacts lives. So now we call it breaking the matrix. The whole system is broke because everybody's about how do we make money, right? We're talking about how do we give back more by getting people involved to use our currency, to invest in our currency. And it's actually changing lives.
7: So anybody out there that has contacts, that would like to participate in this, instead of having to trace down of what charity you want to donate to, you buy and invest in the GiveBack coin, and then when those transactions occur, the money that's being spent is on the transaction money that GiveBack usually charges, just like a bank charges, and you're giving it away.
19: Rex, one of the biggest visions I had, is to create the largest humanitarian aid company in the world, bigger than the largest, Red Cross, is worth $4 billion. Could you imagine if GiveBack becomes larger than Red Cross? We're going to be in the billions and billions of dollars. And the beauty thing about it is the movement of the community is behind us. When all of our investors start profiting and there's a disaster, do you think our investors will donate a little to help? So we can raise our own funds, just like any nonprofit or charity, saying, hey guys, GiveBack wants to impact this disaster.
7: Jump in.
19: Donate here with your profits.
7: Or purchase the GBack.
19: But as people take profits, they're going to want to give back.
7: Right.
19: It's just the movement.
7: Yeah.
19: And so that was the point I was making, is we can work like any nonprofit and charity, but I feel we could be the largest in crypto.
7: Yeah.
19: And crypto has trillions of dollars.
7: Yeah. So I'm trying to bring my book. By the way, anybody can go on Amazon and get it. Search REXPARRY, and it's Stop Economic Migration. The reason I put that title there is because we have a lot of people in Mexico, Central America, South America that are trying to come across the border. And I embrace those individuals that are coming here to help our country, and we need them, and they do a lot of great work. But at the same time, we need to create opportunities for them in their countries. And this is how we do it. We have a smartphone app where you go in and you tap it and you say, I want to borrow a microloan of $100 to $1,000. And you put in, I want to buy an electric bike. You explain what your loan is for. Here's who I am. If you got a birth certificate, you take a photo of it, upload it. If you're living in a hut, home, apartment complex, you take a picture of that. You take a picture of your street view up and down the street so Google Maps can identify you. You are able to mark the longitude and latitude of that property, whether you own it or not, it still becomes what is known as a geo-identity. Geo-identity. We take this for granted. When you have your driver's license, it's a geo-identity because your home address is on your driver's license. And it better be the right address because that's a violation.
19: Is it hard to get a loan in Mexico?
7: It is really hard. It's really, really hard. And by the way, if they get a loan, you're talking about 20% interest. And we're talking about microloans at 5%.
19: Less. We were talking less, right?
7: I know.
19: Rex, you wrote a book, and it's inspiring. And I think what you saw with Give Back is something that can solve it.
7: And in my book, I didn't know you guys, but I said there needs to be a cryptocurrency X that is used as the funding mechanism for these microloans. I didn't know you guys. I didn't know you were doing this. Through a friend of a friend on serendipity, you happened to be at dinner one night and bumped into my friend.
19: God brought us together. That's right. Let's just say
7: it. So this is what I was looking for. I wrote this book quite a while ago, and lo and behold, this becomes the fiat. This becomes the vehicle to raise the funds to fund the microloans. And as the micro borrowers fill out the application, we start building the county recorder's office for Nogales, Mexico.
19: Do you think that data is worth money?
7: Oh, yeah.
19: Okay, I'm just curious.
7: I'll tell you, that's in my book, too. DHL, UPS, FedEx, everybody would like to have an address to be able to deliver a package.
19: So this gives us motivation to help people, give microloans, collect data, and to be the data provider for this country to help them out.
7: Yes.
19: Kind of like how Zillow came in and created all of this data for all this public people to use, and then Zillow now monetizes it.
7: That's right. And that's what we're looking for. Now, we got about a minute left. How did they get a hold of you?
19: Guys, go to our website, gbackcoin.com, or you can follow us on any of our socials. 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
19: Absolutely, Rex. 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
19: Google us, guys. We're here to impact lives.
7: We got to do a break here. Everybody, stay tuned. Again, if you're driving along, couldn't write anything down, my website's really easy. 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Stay tuned. We're going to be right back.

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10: Coming back from the break, it's called the Business Network Show. We talk business, politics, and economics. We try to educate the audience how business and politics and economics all tie together, and how in order to have a stable country, you need public records, you need a currency that is fungible, meaning quickly moving. That's, sorry to use these technical words. You need a fiat. That's another word. We're doing our word stuff today. It's a currency. It's a digital currency that can cross international boundaries in the click of a button. That's what we need. That's where we're going. That's where the world's going. It's non, you can't stop this. And so we got Aaron. Give us your last name. Introduce yourself, please.
11: Aaron Reamer. I'm the founder of Give Back.
10: And this is a digital currency that is doing good. One of the critics, and I can't remember, he's some actor that just did a movie, and we'll promote his movie. In fact, we'd love to have him as a guest on the radio show. He's talking about how cryptocurrency is just a scam, because one of his points in his movie is, what good is it? What good is it doing? Why do we need this? And Aaron's answering that question through his inspiration, which is
7: creating the largest humanitarian aid in crypto, give back.
10: Yes, and trying to move money across borders is extremely difficult. When you try to wire funds into Mexico, it takes time, difficult. There are all kinds of fees. Western Union is charges fees.
7: Think about it. How big was Western Union? It was huge in the 80s, right? Yeah. 70s and 80s and 90s. Think about it. How many times have you tried to receive money from a closing on a house?
10: Yeah.
7: And how long that took? Yeah. Or if the accounts were wrong, it did and it bounced.
10: Yeah.
7: Or if you tried to send money and things were closed.
10: Yeah.
7: It's any time at night, if I could move money and have it instantly to use.
10: And the key is it's trackable.
7: It's trackable.
10: We're not talking dark web. We're not talking Silk Road. We're not talking nefarious efforts to do nasty bad things. We're trying to do good things with transparency, with light, with public records.
7: Yeah, guys, one thing about Give Back is we are on Coinbase. You can find us on Coinbase, and Coinbase is the largest trading exchange in USA. I think it's in the world.
10: Yeah.
7: But it's Coinbase. A lot of people have those accounts on Coinbase. GBack is our ticker. You can't just get on Coinbase if you're that, you know, they've cleaned all that up. You know, there's a lot of negative stuff going on, but you know, we've been out 7 months. We're not going anywhere. We're just getting started. And the higher our market cap grows, the more lives we're going to impact.
10: Yeah. And our goal, you and I working as a team, is to integrate the concept of micro lending across the border in Nogales, Mexico. And we're just going to do a test case. We just need to do one.
7: Hey, we could do Rocky Point too. I have connections.
10: I love Rocky Point. But guess what? That's a 4-hour drive versus a 2-hour drive.
7: I'd rather be stuck on the beach.
10: I know. And we will do Rocky Point. We will. But Rex, right now, it's so close. And by the way, the reason I'm trying to point out this, it's being only 2.5 hours from here. This is danger. This is a potential problem. And I tell this story too. It's years and years ago, there was some sort of warehouse, some sort of industrial park that was right on the border. And by the way, you go down to Nogales and they got this huge metal wall. It's a big old fence. It's got to be 30 feet tall. And this warehouse was literally on the Mexican side. I don't know how far away. We probably should find this. It's probably in the report. And these guys snuck in there. I don't know, because nobody knows who owns what. Somebody's inside there and they're digging a tunnel underneath the fence, and they smuggled a bunch of drugs and people through there. And again, that's the nefarious, that's the illegal stuff. That's what we're trying to stop. Because guess what? If you have a legal description and you know that building and you know the boundaries and you now know who owns title to that and who's going to be paying the property taxes, now there's a paper trail to find out, hey, who'd you lease this to? Who was digging around in here? Who did this? Without any maps, nobody knows anything. It's a dark, dark, dangerous place to live, and they're just 2 hours from our city. So here we go.
7: You know, me and you should make the trip. We go do a give back event down there. We network. We talk to that one nonprofit you have, and we'll start building our little network. It's all about networking, building people to help us that see the vision, and then we'll meet with the executive team with Give Back. We'll start integrating what we can. It will take some time, but I feel that this is a beautiful partnership and your vision to be a part of Give Back.
10: I've had critics, again, I always try to address what they're saying, the downside, because they ask good questions. How is the government of Mexico going to get on board for this? And here's my answer to that. The digital currency allows an end run around all of the blockers, trying to envision a football field. And you've got people like us trying to do good and help Mexico. And then you've got all kinds of bureaucrats and politicians and people that would like a bribe. By the way, when you do digital currency, you can't do stuff under the table. It's all right out there. So we're not talking about paper dollars anymore. So that does away with this bribery thing, especially in developing countries. Everything is done in paper. Everything is paid for
11: It's a cash society. So as you start to switch over to a digital currency, now it's trackable. Now you can fight corruption. But there might be politicians that don't want to do this, so they're looking for that. I argue with them is, hey, how would you like to have a steady paycheck? Because if you've got property taxes, if you've got a survey, and let's say you've got a piece of property that's 100 feet by 200 feet, there's only so many square feet in that rectangle. And if you're charged $1 per square foot per year, and that's your property taxes, there's your steady income to the bureaucrat. They can collect those. And by the way, if the guy who owns title or holds title is not paying those property taxes, you're in real estate. What happens?
7: They take it.
11: It's called an auction.
7: They're knocking at your door.
11: And there's going to be an auction. And they're gonna sell it to somebody that's gonna pay those property taxes. And by the way, in real estate, you've heard about these, land tax auctions. There's a whole bunch of people lining up, and once they pay that property tax, and that's all the government wants is give me the revenue so I can build a road, so I can build a school. Now you've got something steady. Now you've got a way to fund the country, but they just don't see it. And GBAC can bring that to them.
7: We can bring a digital currency that is going to impact lives. And think about it. As people start learning about it in Mexico, there might be investors coming in there to invest in the currency, and we can give back into their areas as well.
11: Once this catches fire, I mean, think about the different industries that have been changed by these digital phones that we hold in our hands.
7: Real estate. Taxis.
11: Zillow.
7: Travel agencies.
11: Ubers. All the other different crazy stuff that nobody... Think about Wikipedia. I know they don't make a lot of money, but that's a crowdsourced database that people can go to get information. And guess what? We can create a crowdsourcing effort of people throughout Mexico and have them start mapping their properties, uploading their documents. By the way, a benefit of the upload of the document, you got a birth certificate. Now you've taken a photo. You've got a digital copy. It's being held up there. If there's a fire, you can always find that document. We got about a minute left. Give us your contact information again.
7: Guys, our website is gbatcoin.com, and you can find us on all social platforms. 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And is our handle, sorry. And Coinbase, you can buy us, our ticker is GBAC.
11: And anybody that's never invested, and I'm going to use the word investment, or let's say purchased, you got to understand that this is a very opportunity for you to jump in and get involved. And we got music coming. That means it's time for the break. Aaron, hold with us, okay?
7: Yes.
11: Actually, it's a time to break for the news at the bottom of the hour. My name is Rex Perry. Please stay tuned. We're going to be right back.

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11: All right, everybody, coming back from the news. 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We're talking business, politics, and economics. We're trying to help people understand that capitalism is the most successful
4: form of economic success worldwide ever. Communism does not work because you have what is known as the tragedy of the commons. And let me try to explain that to you. When everybody owns it, nobody takes care of it. And so, therefore, home ownership becomes the foundation of capitalism, individual real estate. And we got Aaron. Give us your last name. Introduce yourself again.
12: Aaron Reamer. I'm the founder of Give Back.
4: Okay. And you did real estate.
12: I did real estate 20 years, actually. And I love real estate. It's been a passion of mine for a long time. And I'm an entrepreneur.
4: And you know the benefit of owning a home.
12: There's many benefits to owning a home. Tax benefits. There's position in equity that you may have, investment opportunities.
4: Security.
12: You leverage, security. Financial wealth.
4: Yeah, think about it. Especially here in the United States, the government cannot kick down your door, although ICE has been doing this, but let's don't go there.
12: If you don't pay your rent, yeah, you could stay in there 12 months.
4: Well, wait a minute. With a warrant, they can kick down your door.
12: Yeah, with a warrant. I was saying, if you don't pay your mortgage, you could stay there 9 to 12 months.
4: Right.
12: If you don't pay your rent, they'll have you out in 60 days.
4: Yeah, that's the point.
12: So the security is so important.
4: But renters have rights, too.
12: They do have rights.
4: Yeah. So my point is, because of the legal description and who owns it and the property taxes that are collected, it funds the invisible infrastructure that enforce your rights as a homeowner to be safe. It funds your schools. It funds your police department. Those property taxes help us. We don't even think about it because it's paid usually in our mortgage payment. But they're key to having a successful community. And owning real estate is the essence of capitalism. It's the having something that you can own. You can fix it up, put in some sweat equity. We know a lot of fix and flip guys. That's sweat equity. They're putting the money in. They're putting the time in. They're taking a three-bedroom, two-bath, and turn it into a six-bedroom, four-bath. You know, we've got these guys. We know these. I've interviewed these guys. They're making money. But the key is it's the ownership of the title to the property. And in Mexico, without having a clear title, without having ownership, without having a market, I mean, think about Zillow. You always talk about that. You know, tell us your perspective on Zillow.
12: Well, Zillow guys, you know, real estate 20 years, Zillow came in and changed the industry. Let's just say it. They changed the industry and they made everything public to everybody and anybody. And you didn't have to hold a real estate license of all this data. It empowered the public, which is great. But the thing with Zillow did is they turned all the leads and they monetized it by charging realtors money. And so Zillow came in to make a dollar and they created a monopoly and, you know, they wanted to wipe realtors out, honestly, but they couldn't.
4: Yeah.
12: And so now they're finally just at bay here. But
4: they're all part of the team now.
12: Yeah.
4: Yeah. Now, here's the key. You and I working with GBAC, which becomes the enticing fiat or the carrot to motivate people to say, wait a minute, I would like to get a microloan, for example. But in order to do that, I have to fill out a loan application, which we're very used to in the real estate industry, filling out all kinds of information, right? And now we're asking people in Mexico across the border who may not have a birth certificate, may not have a university. They don't have a lot of documentation, but they can take photos of their house. They can use Google Maps to mark the longitude and latitude of the four corners of the hut and the house where they live. And now you start establishing identity.
12: You know, when you dangle the carrot out there, you entice people to do something. And I just thought maybe we offer them like $300 to $1,000 microloan. Give us a call. And just collecting the data could be valuable.
4: That's right. Right. And so they may get the loan, they may not. We will try to. My point is there's going to be an underwriter. They're going to have to identify themselves. There's going to have to build credit. We're going to keep track of those payments, by the way, with GBAC, digital currency, back and forth paying. We got to figure out. That's an interesting point. How if Miss Jones has a hut and she's selling bananas and she's getting cash in, we got to figure out a way to turn that cash into the
12: digital asset. Yeah. And so there's a way to do that. One is you have, if you have a bank, you deposit in the bank, and then you wire that money into the Coinbase account and so, just move the money to another different.
4: You got it. So they would have, okay, important detail that we got to work. We got about 60 minutes left. 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
4: You got it. Guys, got to do another break. Stay tuned. We'll be right back.
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11: Okay, everybody, we're coming back for the last segment of the show. 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
12: Aaron Reamer, I'm the founder of GiveBag.
11: And we're talking about capitalism. We're talking about cryptocurrency with sunshine. We're talking about cryptocurrency with a purpose, with a mission to help the world. We're talking about an investment that may or may not make money, full disclosure, but it's doing good. It's making an effort to do good. And we are talking about developing countries. Now, let me give you a little bit of history on the book that I've written. If you think about it throughout history, this concept of land, think about how, you had kingdoms and you had walls and you had armies to keep people out. And you go throughout the history and it's always been very bloody because people are, because of famine and because of changes in the environment, people had to move, people had to fight for food, fight for resources. And you do a historical rush. And I'm sorry to do so fast a rush through world history, but you get up to England. And England has such an influence on America, so let's lay that out for you. But in 1277, I'm going to throw that number out there. It could be close, not close. But the point is there was the Crusades. They were just wrapping up, and you had Richard the Lionhearted, the famous guy, who actually dies without ever putting his foot on the island of Britain. He dies in France. And his younger brother, King John, becomes the master and commander. And he tries to take the land of these barons who have fought in the Crusades. We're talking about all the different shires, Lancaster, let's see, there's Devonshire. There's all these different areas that were owned by these barons. And he tried to take their land and sell it. And with that money, pay back a loan that he owed the Pope. And guess what? The barons banded together, and they were part of the Knights Templar. This is a great story, by the way. This would be, and it is, this is a subtle story that's been told in different movies. If you ever watched the famous Robin Hood movie with Russell Crowe, this touches on this. This is that historical movie touches on the Crusades. It touches on the coming home. It touches on the concept of land ownership, because here's the real history. The barons banded together with a blood oath to fight for each other, all against the King John, and they whooped his butt and made him sign a thing called the Magna Carta. And the Magna Carta means the great document or the great charter. And it restricted the power of the king and recognized individual land rights of the barons, and that the king could not take their land. Now, guess what? There's multiple Magna Cartas because the king and his son kept breaking the rules, so they kept making him sign this document. The Magna Carta becomes the foundation of our law legal system. The Magna Carta is the essence of, you can't put somebody in jail without having a warrant or a reason. I think it's called habeas corpus. I'm not an attorney. But anyway, it has to do with the importance of having law that's more powerful than the king. And so therefore, these laws, this foundation, this legal description, by the way, they had to have surveys. And you can go to England. I went to England on a mission from the Mormon Church, and I loved it. And they have these ancient surveys that show, you know, I own so many yards. They did chains, links, and stuff like that, rods. And by the way, the original surveys in America were that way too. They didn't do it in feet. They didn't do it in the metric system. The long story made short is our ancestors, George Washington, he always gets told in the history book as being a surveyor. But guess what, Aaron? He was a real estate agent, like you and I. He did real estate. He would go out and survey land and then sublease the land to tenant farmers that would farm the land that he surveyed.
12: Smart man.
11: That's right. Because he understood all of these founding fathers, all of these.

0: to sleep at night. You have to have land that everybody around you acknowledges that you're the owner. And guess what? In Mexico, they don't have that. They really don't. They've got recorder's office. They got a mapping thing. But to get access to it, you have to be a notary, from what I understand. You have to be, you can't be a public coming off.
1: I know that when people buy property, they have to have like a
0: lease.
1: A lease and a trust. They have to put it in a trust because it's leased to the government.
0: Yeah, the bank. Who knows? It's a mess. And you never get to have fee simple title. You've heard that?
1: Oh, yeah. Fee simple. Free and clear.
0: Fee simple means fee as in fiefdom. That's where that originates. That's a British line for the fiefdoms of the different shires that were held, the Devonshire, the different shires of Old England. That's where fee simple comes from. It's a very old English word.
1: If we create a new system, so you're saying, Rex, in your book, when we create a new system where people have perceived value to accept something for something, they can use GBAC instead of using the peso.
0: That's right. It becomes a transactional fiat.
1: They'll use that instead. They're like, you know, government, we don't need you. We're going to we're decentralized. There's a banking system, a cryptocurrency that's going to loan us money. All we got to do is gather some documents, prove who we are, we own this land, and what we're going to use the money for.
0: We want the government to come in. I think they're going to come in later.
1: Later.
0: I think it's just going to be a time when we can finally get a chance to help the country understand that corruption does not and cannot exist in sunshine. We're going to try to help. I think we could get some politicians. I think we could get some people in Mexico to catch this vision. But GBAC is the key. It's the starter. It's the oxygen that helps us breathe.
1: You know, our team is amazing. If you guys go to our website, gbaccoin.com, and then you can look at our C Corp company, givebackventures.com.
0: Yeah, here's another thing. If you are participating with a nonprofit organization and they'd like to be able to get funding, tell us about that.
1: Yeah, so we have we fund nonprofit and charities. We're a unique system where we generate our own revenues and we give 50% of it away. We fund small nonprofits, charities. We give back to people, anybody in need. We embed ourselves in the community, build network, and then we impact people's lives that as a community we want to impact. But we are building Give Back Ventures now. Charities can sign up to open a treasury, and that because we're onboarding hedge funds companies to hold treasury in Give Back currency for philanthropy to satisfy their ESG scores. And instead of them giving the money away, they're actually just investing their money in a treasury, and that is going to qualify them for their Give Back ESG score. All companies have to do this to qualify. The government requires it. And so with what we're doing, we're just getting started. And so as we get higher, we're going to help a lot more people, a lot more charities and nonprofits.
0: Now think about this. What you just said is large corporations have divisions that are specifically focused on helping fund nonprofit organizations. And if anybody out there knows somebody that knows somebody that knows somebody that's part of these corporations that might be able to put us in touch, they might want to be part of this funding for the micro lending in developing countries.
1: Absolutely. You know, and the team, we'll talk about this, Rex, as we move on appointments with the team. But we have a framework and a protocol that companies can set up treasuries in using our protocol, using our currency. And so we're going to be, you know, as we onboard these companies for these treasuries, we're going to be able to fund lots of people with the microloans.
0: Yeah.
1: Or help anybody we want in that set up a treasury as a nonprofit or charity.
0: Yeah. So anybody out there that's working with a nonprofit that is donating to a nonprofit that is trying to help raise funds for a nonprofit, go to
1: gbaccoin.com, fill out a form, fill out a contact form on there. You guys can reach out to me directly, 602-321-8662 is my number.
0: Okay. One more time.
1: 602-321-8662. Give me a call. I'm Aaron Reamer, the founder, if you're looking for some funding as a charity.
0: We always do the phone number twice because it goes by so fast, especially when people are driving or going around. Let me continue my story with the history a little bit. So we've got

0: We talked about Jefferson. The other major turning point for the success of the United States came in 1861-62 when Abraham Lincoln signed the Homestead Act. The Homestead Act, first of all, if the Civil War wasn't going on, they probably could have never passed that act. But all the guys that were going to vote against him were in the South shooting guns at the North. So he was able to pass that. And the Homestead Act, basically, the wonderful thing about the United States, even before the Civil War, the Army Corps of Engineers had gone all over the western part of the United States, here in Arizona included, and set up monuments for surveys. Now, monument is a starting point where they set up this little tripod thing, and then they look through it, and they say, okay, that's so many rods, chains, now it's feet, metric system, whatever. Now we can measure from point A to point B, we can get a distance. And now we can create a map of what that property is and that section of land. I'm trying to educate people here because when you drive down the freeway going towards Superstition Mountains from Mesa, and you see off to your right is Baseline Road, you're running parallel. The 60 freeway runs parallel with Baseline. And then you cross over a road called Meridian. It's an exit on the freeway. At that intersection of Meridian and Baseline in 1877, they set that monument up. Our founding fathers, the Army Corps of Engineers in the 1800s.
1: Wasn't that like the X Center?
0: That's it.
1: X Center of Arizona.
0: That's it.
1: Right?
0: That's it. Well, for the two counties.
1: Oh, for the two counties.
0: Yeah. So when people do surveys, they start there and then they started mapping out. Isn't that cool?
1: It's called Meridian because it's medium.
0: Yes.
1: Right?
0: Halfway. And the baseline is where you start. The baseline is simply it's
1: Arizona's been laid out so well. Phoenix is one of the best laid out cities ever.
0: Yeah, and again, because we're number 48, you know, all these other 50 before us, they've made all the mistakes. You go to some parts. You go to the southern part of the country. There are still pieces of property that they don't know who owns title to it. There are people that have been living the Cajun in the Louisiana. There's a mess down there. And by the way, surveyors are trying to clean that up still to this day. We've only got a couple of minutes left. Give me a contact info.
1: Yeah. 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We're Give Back. And Rex, with your vision, we can impact a lot of lives. And I really appreciate you having us on the show.
0: We can. Thank you so much. And we can change the world one little home at a time. We can change the world one microloan at a time. And what they're doing is they're gathering their data, their information. We're uploading it to a database that becomes searchable. 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
6: News this hour from Town Hall. I'm Ron Taylor. A fragile ceasefire appeared to be holding Saturday after the United States struck two Iranian oil tankers, while the country that hosts the U.S. Navy's regional headquarters said it arrested dozens of people it alleged were linked to Iran's Revolutionary Guard. Washington is awaiting an Iranian response to its latest proposal for a deal to end the war, reopen the strait, and roll back Tehran's disputed nuclear program. President Trump says there will be a three-day ceasefire in the war between Russia and Ukraine, along with an exchange of prisoners.
7: Hosting on Truth Social Friday, Trump said the truce would last from Saturday to Monday, saying, quote, "I am pleased to announce that there will be a three-day ceasefire in the war between Russia and Ukraine." Russia had previously announced a two-day unilateral ceasefire to mark its May 9th World War II Victory Day on Saturday. Ukraine previously stated that it, too, had offered a truce, but this had been ignored by Moscow. Trump also wrote, "Talks are continuing on ending the war," adding that, "We are getting closer and closer every day." Bill Alexander, Washington.
6: The Virginia Supreme Court has struck down a Democratic congressional redistricting plan that had won voter approval. More for Bernie Bennett.
8: The court's 4-3 decision Friday marked a major setback for Democrats in a nationwide redistricting battle with Republicans ahead of the midterm elections. The plan, approved April 21st by voters, could have helped Democrats win up to 4 additional U.S. House seats. But the court said state lawmakers violated procedural requirements when referring the plan to the ballot. A recent U.S. Supreme Court ruling that weakened the Voting Rights Act has been used by Republicans in several southern states to try to eliminate congressional districts held by black Democratic leaders. Bernie Bennett in Washington.
6: Federal aviation officials are investigating after a passenger jet struck and killed a pedestrian on the runway at Denver International Airport. They say it happened late last night when the Frontier flight struck a person walking on the runway. News and analysis at townhall.com.
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17: Portions of this program may have been recorded.
18: Hakeem Jeffries doubles down on calling for maximum warfare against Trump, his term, not mine. We're going to talk about the L.A. mayoral debate, where Spencer Pratt, the outsider, scored a number of zingers. James Carville says there's nothing legit about the Supreme Court. Nothing legit about the Supreme Court. A conservative leader in the UK is calling out anti-Semitism in Britain. Democrat Congresswoman brags about trying to get oil to Cuba in defiance of Trump's embargo. We're going to talk about the actor/entrepreneur Gwyneth Paltrow, who has a net worth of $200 million, complaining about, quote, the power of super rich white dudes, close quote. I know. And there are nurseries in Wales. The authorities have told the nurseries to report any racist incidents that they see. Racist incidents in nurseries. 888-971-SAGE, 888-971-7243. But first, Joseph in Manhattan has been dutifully waiting. Joseph, thank you so much for calling. I appreciate it.
19: We appreciate your wisdom, Larry. Great American Governor Harry Elder. Larry, yesterday I want to thank you for going over the lies of Barack Hussein Obama, the Colbert's CBS, which stands for Communist BS, that quote, interview, unquote. So I want to thank you for that. And also, I don't know if you heard, Susan Daniels, she wrote a book many years ago about that Obama is a fake, the numerous fake Social Security numbers and fake names. Her name was Susan Daniels. Someone told that me many years ago. I don't know if you heard about that book.
18: I have not. I, not, Joseph, but let me tell you what's fake. And I've said some of this before. What's fake is this man who in Boston, and I was there, he was there to give an introduction to John Kerry, their nominee, 2004. And he brought down the house. Most people didn't know who he was, had never seen him, couldn't pronounce his name. Tall, skinny guy with kind of funny ears. And he starts speaking. There's no blue America. There's no red America. There's one America, the United States of America. People went nuts. There's no black America. There's no white America. People went nuts. The pundits, the strategists, he said, tried to divide America into little boxes. But we're just one America, the United States of America. Yeah! Didn't say anything. But he said it well. And I turned to my producer, and I said, I don't know who this man is, but someday he's going to run for president. Little did I know he'd be running for president in less than 4 years. Didn't even serve a full term for Senate. And when people approached him at first about running for office, he said, look, I'm just barely got here. I'm just trying to find my way to the bathroom in this building. And then more and more people came to him. Because remember, Hillary was supposed to be the nominee. I mean, she had all the endorsements, all the money. And their policies were identical, except for one thing. He opposed the Iraq War from the very beginning. He gave a speech about it. I think it was October 2002. And he didn't doubt that Saddam Hussein had stockpiles of WMD. He never questioned that. He called it a dumb war. Hillary supported it. That was their only real distinction. And she first then said that, well, I wasn't sure that George W. Bush was going to handle the war the way he did. He sort of rushed the war and began giving a bunch of feeble excuses for why she supported it. And then finally, she was so pressured, so cornered, she had to renounce her vote. That was the only real distinction between them. They both wanted to raise taxes on the rich. They both wanted to do something akin to Obamacare. When Bill Clinton was president, it was called Hillary Care. So there's no difference between the two of them, except for that issue. And I've told you many times about the interview he did on 60 Minutes where he was asked, Senator, if you don't win, will it be because of race? Now I'm at home by myself watching this. And I sat back and I said, let's see how this man answers this question. I know how Jesse Jackson would answer it, who ran for president twice, didn't get elected, and blamed it on race. I know Al Sharpton would answer it. He ran for president, of course didn't get elected, or didn't get nominated, blamed it on race. Let's see what this man says. And to my surprise and delight, Senator Obama said no. If I don't get elected, it will be because I have not articulated a vision that the American people can embrace. I said, hallelujah. I'm not going to vote for a tax spin regulate single-payer health care individual. Wouldn't do that in a million years, no matter what his race is. But at least he'll stop the BS that America remains systemically racist. And to reaffirm my feeling, he gave a talk at a church, black church, and talked about how much there was left to be done to realize MLK's vision. And he said MLK's generation, the Moses generation he referred to it as, has gotten us 90% of the way there. My generation, the Joshua generation, he said, has to get us an additional 10%. And again, I said, hallelujah. I read his book, Dreams from My Father. And in his book, there was a kid, young man named Ray he grew up with in Hawaii. Ray was a black man who complained about racism. And in the book, Obama chastised him for calling things racist that weren't racist. This is the man America thought they elected. He was elected with about 52% of the vote. 52%. Walks into the Oval Office, third week of January, and his poll numbers were over 70%. How can you go from winning with 52% to walking into the Oval Office third week of January after that November election with over 70%? How can that be? All of a sudden, the people that didn't vote for him now say, we want our capital gains raised, which is what he promised to do. I want something like Obamacare, which he promised to do. I believe that rich people aren't paying their fair share. You know, the same old rhetoric that you hear all the time. All of a sudden, the same people that rejected that now approve of this man. And the reason is simple. Because even people who didn't agree with him on tax, on spending, on foreign policy, on fiscal policy, are deeply concerned about the idea that America remains systemically racist. And the election of the first black president, a lot of people feel, will go a long way towards disabusing people of that notion and taking this problem off the table. This is the man they thought they elected. When Obama was running, you wouldn't find him and Al Sharpton in the same building together. And then he gets elected. And he embraces Al Sharpton, the country's biggest race hustler. And then a series of race card, race card, race card. Cambridge police acted stupidly. If I had a son, he looked like Trayvon. There's a place called Ferguson. Shows us we have our own problems. Embrace Black Lives Matter. Gave an interview and said racism is in America's DNA. We're not cured of it. What does that even mean? I told you about the things that his AG Eric Holder said, calling voter ID racist, when the majority of blacks, almost to the same degree as whites, support voter ID. So, condemn the police, accuse them of engaging in systemic racism, including the Baltimore PD, which earlier his administration had given an award for its 21st century-based policing tactics. Then Freddie Gray dies. All of a sudden, the Boston PD is under investigation by the same administration that praised it just months earlier, to the point where, when he left second term, two officers, NYPD, killed execution style by a black man angry over what he perceived to be systemic racism by the cops. Three officers killed in Baton Rouge, Louisiana, by a different black man upset over the same thing. Dallas, five officers killed execution style by another black man angry over the same thing, even though the Dallas PD chief of police was black. This is what this man did to this country. So when I hear that Obama was a fraud, that to me is indictment number one. 888-971-SAGE. 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
25: Incumbent Karen Bass is running for re-election. Never mind the disastrous management of the LA fires. Never mind the budget deficit. Never mind the homelessness problem. I got a plan. I have a plan. She always has a plan. You would think that after what happened, thousands of homes destroyed, that she would have enough self-respect to say, you know what? I shouldn't have been out of the country. I was warned about this. I left anyway. Trucks weren't redeployed. Water ran out. These are the people that voted for her, by the way, in that area. Pacific Palisades. But pretty much everybody did. I mean, only 15% of the voters in LA are registered Republicans. The rest of them are Democrats or what's called non-party preference, which is a fancy way of saying, I'm a Democrat, I just don't want to tell anybody. And she still has greater percentage of support than the two other major candidates, one of whom is a Democrat Socialist member of the LA City Council. Yeah, like Mom Dami, Democrat Socialist of America. And the other one is the reality star, Spencer Pratt, who lost his home. And his parents lost their home in the fires. So he decided to try and do something about it, which I admire greatly. But understand this. Los Angeles has not elected a Republican, and he's a Republican, for mayor since 1997. He left office 2001, so there hasn't been a Republican mayor in 25 years. All 15 members of City Council are Democrats, with the exception of one who is an independent. Not a single Republican on City Council. The other 14 are either Democrats or Democrats who are members of the Democrat Socialists of America, as is this candidate named Nithya Raman, who's an Indian American. But Spencer Pratt has put out some incredibly funny, moving, creative political ads. Here's one of them, number 23.
0: Please, I'm begging you. There's homeless drug addicts in front of the schools. My children aren't safe.
3: Look, if you were a transgender migrant, I could get you a free...
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5: 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I endorse her.
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0: I just want to rebuild my home. It's been over a year.
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2: This is a machine. If we want to burn this town to the ground,
3: throw that!
4: I feel so close.
3: You can do it, Spencer!

0: By the way, he didn't make this ad. A fan did and posted it, and he retweeted it. There's another one that just now came out. Number 43.
1: It has come to our attention that a Spencer Pratt political ad is going viral.
2: I already saw it. The one where he's crying about his house. Give me a break with the sob stories. It's time to move on.
1: No, ma'am. This is a new ad, and it seems to be more powerful.
2: What do you mean, another ad?
1: It already has millions of views on X. And ma'am, the production value, it looks like a $100 million film.
2: Where are they getting that kind of money? I personally shut down every damn studio in this city.
1: Ma'am, it was an AI filmmaker.
2: What do you mean it was an AI filmmaker? Comms. Polling. MIMWG2SLBBTQQEIA. Stay. Everyone else, out. Everyone in the entertainment industry is supposed to be out of Los Angeles. What even was the point of the fires? Wasn't the Kamala endorsement supposed to seal the deal? This is meant to be an easy win for me.
3: It moved. 3 points, ma'am.
2: The race might be lost, but if you think I am giving up this office, you are sorely mistaken.
0: And the mayoral debate took place last night, and the first question had to do with the Palisades fire, number 44.
4: Pratt, this question's for you. Your desire to run for office for mayor of Los Angeles, really born of your own experience. You lost your home in the fire. You lost your neighborhood. How does that really color your view of what needs to happen at this point? And how does that help others moving forward?
5: Yes, thank you for the question. To the mayor, Karen Bass's, the 1,000 firefighters that were available, but there was no engines for them because of the $17 million that Chief Crowley had asked the mayor for 9 weeks before, and Mayor Karen Bass denied it. So they may have been available, but they didn't have the equipment they needed. Not to mention Janice Quinones, who Mayor Karen Bass put into a position of power at the LADWP. She drained both of these reservoirs that these firefighters needed to put out these fires. A lot of people will talk about climate change and hurricane force winds. The winds in the Pacific Palisades never reached higher than 40 miles per hour. For those first 6 hours, they didn't go above 27 miles per hour. So without those two reservoirs filled with 117 million gallons and 5 million gallons, these firefighters had to fly all the way to Malibu and Encino to get water. So that, to me, is the most dangerous thing that the mayor put us up against.
4: Mr. Pratt, a follow-up here, though. What would you do moving forward that would make this better 2 years from now if we face the same situation?
5: Well, first off, as mayor, I will never drain the reservoirs that we need for wildfire protection. There's this conspiracy now that they're empty, that they were for drinking water. But if you research it, they were actually made for wildfire protection.
6: The Constitution is America's foundational document that every U.S. citizen should know. It establishes rights, responsibilities, and governmental roles. This knowledge isn't just for politicians, but for us as everyday Americans. Citizens need to understand what the Constitution says and what it doesn't say, because it protects our unalienable rights, rights no one can take away or infringe. Without knowledge of our constitutional rights, we will fail to realize when they are violated.
7: Liberty. It's an American thing. From AmericanThing.org.
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5: 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That's 888-971-7243.
6: If that were accurate, then the planes would have been able to fly. And so the winds reached close to 100 miles an hour, and the planes were unable to fly. So if there were reservoirs, if that reservoir had been open, it would not have worked. We had two other reservoirs totaling 8 billion gallons that were available,
7: but
6: could not fly.
8: Yes, she mentioned me. So this is, she's an incredible liar. Everyone on their phones, Google it. 40 weather stations in the Pacific Palisades. It never went above 40 miles per hour. She is referencing the Altadena fire.
7: I have to interrupt you.
9: SAGE 888-971-7243. I am Larry Elder. 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The primary, same as with the governor's race in California, is a so-called jungle primary, meaning the top two finishers, no matter the party, will square off in the general election unless one of them gets more than 50%, which is unlikely. A UCLA poll, recent one, puts Bass at 25%, the incumbent, Spencer Pratt at 11%. The third person at this debate, named Nithya Raman, the council member of the Democrat Socialists of America, at 9%. There's a housing activist at 3%, an entrepreneur named Adam Miller at 3%, and there are 40% undecided. As I mentioned, only 15% of voters in L.A. are registered as Republicans, so of those that are undecided, the likelihood is that the lion's share of them are Democrats. That's why it's so difficult. When Karen Bass ran, she ran against a man named Rick Caruso, billionaire, developer, longtime Republican, but shortly before the mayor's race, he switched his affiliation to independent, and then right before the race, he switched it over to Democrat. So he was perceived as a Republican, whether he changed his party affiliation or not. The LA Times endorsed Karen Bass. LA Times hasn't endorsed anybody so far, as far as I know. But Kamala Harris has endorsed her. And he spent $100 million of his own money. She spent $10 million although had the support of the teachers union and the other service employees union and every union. So got all sorts of support that she didn't have to pay for. And again, the endorsement of the LA Times. Rick Caruso, $100 million, and he lost by 9 or 10 points. And he was an extraordinarily good candidate. Not only was he an entrepreneur, he's also a philanthropist, been around here a long time, and had a extremely detailed plan for how to deal with the homeless, how to build housing cheaply. He was a builder, like Trump. Got crushed. And then when the fires took place, he was pretty active in trying to speed up the permitting process. So a lot of people thought he was going to run again, this time to say, I told you so. But he didn't. Not only did he not run, he's endorsed the current mayor of San Jose, a Democrat who's running for governor. So this is the math here in L.A. This is how daunting it is. Here's more from the debate. This is about how unsafe downtown L.A. is, number 48.
6: Downtown is so unsafe now that they have to serve the food. All the employees have to eat inside. They can't risk going out. That's why all these beautiful restaurants are closing, because it's so unsafe. So before we require city workers to go back into any buildings, we need to enforce the laws on the street. Councilwoman Rahman is talking about safety, yet when animal rescue activist Rebecca Corey came in and said the dogs are being tortured and abused on the streets of downtown, she walked out of the hearing. She doesn't care about safety. She doesn't care about anything she's talking about. At least Mayor Bass pretends to care.
9: The three candidates were asked whether non-citizens should be allowed to vote. Listen to this, number 46.
7: This is a yes or no question and answer. So there's an LA council member. He wants voters to decide. He is saying that non-citizens, should they be allowed to vote in local elections? Is this a yes or no, Mr. Pratt?
6: No.
7: Mayor Bass?
6: It depends. It's not a yes or no.
7: Depends on what?
6: Well, first of all, when you say non-citizens, it doesn't mean they're here illegal. It doesn't mean they're undocumented. They could have green cards. They could be here perfectly legal. And there's a lot of states and cities that do that on very, very local elections. We have to see what the councilman is proposing.
7: Councilmember Bremen.
10: Yeah, I would say, again, it does depend. In other places, school boards have non-citizens.
9: This is where we are. Non-citizens, yeah. It depends on what the election is. Question. Ever been in a bad relationship? You know the kind, it just...
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9: 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This is Mayor Karen Bass coming back from Uganda at LAX, being confronted by this journalist. She said absolutely nothing. And one would have thought that that alone would have killed her career. Instead, she's running for re-election, blaming other people, apologizing for being in Uganda, but not for having been warned about the winds and the fire. But she went anyway. And she's running. And she's leading. Again, 40% undecided, but she's got 25%. Spencer Pratt, 11%. And again, already been endorsed by Kamala Harris. Just a matter of time before the LA Times endorses her again. By the way, the LA Times, to their credit, had a series of front page articles about the failure to plan, about how shrubbery was not removed because the shrubbery was perceived to be protected shrubbery. Cuts in the fire department, failure to deploy trucks ahead of time, water ran out. Series of front page articles in the LA Times excoriating her performance. And of course, the issue here is affordability, number 47.
6: Inside safe, I like to say inside safe makes all of us outside unsafe. The reality is no matter how many beds you give these people, they are on super meth. They are on fentanyl. The DEA statistic says 93% of this is a drug addiction problem. Nithya, Councilwoman Robbins' plan for treatment first. I will go below the Harbor Freeway tomorrow with her, and we can find some of these people she's going to offer treatment for. She's going to get stabbed in the neck. These people do not want a bed. They want fentanyl or super meth. These ideas cost us over $400 million to house 3,000 people for $400 million is an absolute failure for both of them. They're a team.
9: And Karen Bass says that for 2 years in a row, the number of homelessness in L.A. has declined. 17.5%. Drive around the city. Remember the guy that owns Langer Deli near downtown, near MacArthur Park? Met with the mayor. Mayor promised that she would do something to clean it up, get rid of the homeless population, the people that are doing drugs there. So we talked to him a few months later. He said some cosmetic things have happened, but nothing real. And they've been there forever. They survived depressions, recessions, wars. But the homelessness, the vagrants, the needles, the trash, may not be able to survive that. Number 45.
6: Mayor Bass and I are definitely not working together. I blame this person for burning my house and my parents' house and my town and all my neighbors down. I am not working with Mayor Bass. Second off, if I wanted to run against anybody, it would be the council member who is terrible. Mayor Bass has at least been a mayor for almost 4 years and has, as she talked about earlier, the unions, all the unions endorse Mayor Bass. You think it's easier to run against the incumbent mayor with all the unions or a random city council member who's been a failure for 6 years?
9: A Democrat strategist on BS Now was talking about the Democrat candidates for governor, not mayor, the one for governor. And this is, again, a Democrat strategist. Listen to this, number 35.
19: Democratic strategist Adam Gentleson is back with us. There's been a kind of brutal question, and I'm going to go ahead and pose it. It expresses the disappointment that we've heard from voters, that we've read

0: we have produced this pretty questionable array of candidates. You know, you cannot blame the voters of California for sort of failing to consolidate behind anybody at this stage in the race, because nobody's making a particularly compelling case. And I hope that one of them, you know, sometimes candidates seem weaker in an election and they prove to be effective governors once they get in office. I think that's the best that we've got to hope for the people of the state of California right now.
1: Now, he was talking about Democrat candidates. How do I know that? He said, because California is the bastion, our stronghold. Our stronghold, meaning Democrats. Steve Hilton, incredibly knowledgeable about the issues. Chad Bianco as well. And again, this place has been run by Democrats for decades. Supermajorities in the state assembly, supermajorities in the state senate. No Republican elected statewide in California in over 20 years. Gavin Newsom, two-term mayor of San Francisco, two-term lieutenant governor of California, two-term governor of California. Mass homelessness, highest unemployment, average price of a home twice that of the national average. I can go on and on and on. Now, when it comes to supplements, there are two things that matter most. Larry Elder here. You know, I think a lot of people just accept pain. 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
7: Good morning, good afternoon, or good evening, depending on where you're listening from. Yes, my name is William Wolf. Second show in a row. I'll be back with you next Sunday, so three in a row. It's a little unusual, but that's a scheduling situation. I'd like to mention now that we are having the listener dinner on May 24th, 6 o'clock at Cherry Blossom Doodle Cafe. I'll give more details later. Right now, it's May 3, 2026. This show is well into its 23rd year of broadcast, the longest-running brokerage show in the history of the state of Arizona. I'd like to thank my listeners and my advertisers for allowing me to do that. This show is available also Saturday evening at 9 p.m. where

0: rebroadcast. You can also check out this show and any other old show in the podcast. Just go to Middle East Radio Forum Podcast, and it'll come right up. So you have no excuse of not listening to each and every show. And I hope you can come to the listener dinner again on May 24th. My guest today is going to be Moshe Phillips of Americans for Safe Israel. But as usually, we start off with Yoni Titi, a real expert on Israel, terrorism, and what Israel needs to do for its survival. Yoni, go ahead. I hope you're not going to depress me today.
1: I think we're going in the right direction, Bill, so hopefully the depression will subside. Inside Iran, we are seeing attacks across the country, not from the USA and not from Israel, but from Iranian patriots, the so-called Immortal Guard. Last night in the city of Yaz, a car ran down three IRGC members that were on the sidewalk. We've seen similar attacks in many other cities in Iran over the last few days. Also last night in Zanjan, 14 members of the IRGC were killed in a bomb attack. The junta has claimed that these were IRGC members were killed trying to remove unexploded bombs left by the USA or Israeli raids. That's rubbish. That's a cover-up. Since Friday, we've seen multiple cities in Iran, Tehran, Isfahan, Mashhad, and the so-called holy city of Qom, multiple explosions in each city. Going back to the end of January, February, maybe even in March, that kind of a time frame, the government would call these explosions gas leaks. Well, I've been in Eastern Europe, many countries in Latin America and the Middle East, and oh, let's not forget all the places in Africa I've been. I've never seen gas explosions in such high numbers. We now know that as of today, Iran has three times asked the USA to come back to talks in Pakistan. President Trump has said he's had some phone calls with somebody in Iran, and now the game in Iran among people in the IRGC and the government is everybody's denying that they had anything to do with these phone calls. We've also seen Iran return to the practice of murdering people through kangaroo courts and hangings. Today, a teenager was murdered because he was in possession, they say, of a Starlink. They tortured this man to death. 19 people were hung in just the last few days. It's now come to light that Qatar basically paid off the prosecuting attorney at the International Criminal Court to go after Bibi and former Defense Minister Gallant. So not only is Prosecutor Khan under investigation for sexual assault against female staff members, he's also a corrupt, rotten person to boot. But on the flip side, since Qatar has been hit many times by Iran, hold on, my computer's messing up. They have sent the leaders of Hamas packing. That's right. The leaders of Hamas that used to live in Qatar, now they're gone. I'm not a fan of Qatar, but them being blown up in attacks from the Iranians, it's tended to focus their minds on their own survival. The Palestinian Authority is still engaged in pay to slay. And for those that don't know what this is, it's the practices where families of dead terrorists receive money from the PA, or the terrorists sitting in Israeli jails receive money, and many have left Israeli prisons as multimillionaires. Speaking of Israeli prisons, the court has recently addressed the diet and supplements that terrorists are getting or not getting in jail. The court has ordered that the terrorists are to be weighed on a routine basis so that Israel can tell if they're being kept healthy. Maybe a better idea is capital punishment for terrorism, with the sentence having to take place within just a few months of the date of the sentence. Then I would support dumping the bodies at sea like we did with Eichmann. The good news is as of today, it was announced that the terrorists from October 7th will be facing the death penalty. Now we just need judges with the courage to give it to them. In Israeli politics, since we have an election that has to take place by law, between now and November. This week, Bennett and Lapid have joined forces to try and topple Bibi and the Likud. I'm sure all our regular listeners know that I'm not a fan of Bibi nor the Likud. Bibi let billions of dollars from Qatar to enter into Gaza, and these are the funds that paid for October 7th. Bibi is also blocking the establishment of a state commission of inquiry into October 7th. Then we have the fact that the Likud has given away more of our land to the enemy than the left wing ever did. After Bennett and Lapid joined Ra'am, the Arab Political Party, which is in truth the Muslim Brotherhood, came out and said that they will be the ones that crown the next prime minister for the state of Israel, just as they did that the first time that Bennett became prime minister. So let me be very, very clear. I am not a fan of Bibi nor the Likud, but if the choice is leadership that joins with the Muslim Brotherhood, then it isn't a choice at all. I would rather have Bibi and Likud keep the leadership of the country. The Attorney General has revoked the tax benefits for donors, the yeshivot, that the religious schools that don't send their students to the IDF. Problem is, I don't think this will have a huge impact on these institutions, and the people that support these institutions financially will still give the money. If she wanted to do something that was serious, she would start an investigation, kind of like a RICO-type case against all of these religious institutions and their rabbis for conspiring to assist their students to evade IDF service. Or maybe Bibi and Bennett should form a joint government, minus Lapid and the Muslim Brotherhood, and cancel all the state money going to the organizations of the political parties of the ultra-Orthodox that support draft dodging. Lastly, we know that Iranian embassies around the world are openly recruiting volunteers to do suicide attacks in the countries where they live. As I've said many times, remember, if you are ready, you don't have to get ready. If you don't own guns, then you're not paying attention to what's going on. Let's forget the Iranians for a second. The Marxist Party of the United States, a.k.a. the Democrats, have thousands and thousands of followers that support the latest attempt on the life of the President of the United States. Many of them are supporting the murder of those of us that voted for President Trump. I could get into how much better the world would be with a free and democratic Iran, no funding for Hamas, Hezbollah, and the Houthis. The Middle East will become much more stable, and terrorism will evolve into a lesser type of an attack. And everybody, the gas prices are going to come down soon. But above all, in the midterms this November, don't let your friends or family vote for Marxists, a.k.a. the Democrats. Otherwise, the country's going to be in trouble again.
0: Yoni, thank you very much. Appreciate your being with us. I'll talk to you again next Sunday.
1: Yeah, hopefully my sore throat will be gone by then.
0: Okay, and your computer will be fixed, hopefully. Very good. Moshe Phillips, are you with us?
2: I am. Hi.
0: Thank you. Welcome back again. You were on before, not too long ago. It was a very interesting show. You're chairman of Americans for a Safe Israel. I don't know if I mentioned this before, but I went on a mission with them about 5 years ago when Helen was still alive. Maybe it was 6 years ago. And it's a mission that is unlike any other tour that you can take going to Israel. It's a real insider. You get to meet people in the Judean Samaria, and you really get to find out what's going on. And I appreciate your organization very much, and I'm a regular contributor to it also, I'll add. But anyway, thank you for being here today. Is there anything else you'd like to...
2: Thank you for having me on, Bill. That's great. Just if anyone is interested in signing up for AFSCE's free newsletter, Americans for a Safe Israel, AFSCE has a free newsletter, or finding out more about the trip that Bill went on, you can just go to afsi.org. Again, that website is our national organization's website, afsi.org, afsci.org.
0: Okay, I'll have you give that out later also. And as usual, I ask everybody, have pen and paper handy so you can write these things down. And if you ever miss anything, you can send me an email at radioforum@AOL.com, and I'll respond to you. But in any event, there's so much going on in the world that we need to discuss various topics, and I appreciate Moshe being with us today. When we spoke in March, we discussed Tip O'Neill, the Speaker of the House from 1977 to 87. He's remembered for using the phrase, "All politics is local." Let's talk about how true that has been since March, especially in Arizona.
2: Yeah, Bill, we spoke in March, and you quoted that Tip O'Neill phrase then, and we talked a little bit about the need for people in the pro-Israel community to pay attention to local politics and local politicians, especially around school boards and things. But I'll tell you that it's been really exciting since you and I spoke in March, what's happened in a couple of state houses, including yours in Arizona. But first, in Tennessee, a Recognizing Judea and Samaria Act was put into law. AFSCE praised that in articles that appeared in over half a dozen news sites right after the House voted. And I like to think that that helped Governor Bill Lee there in Tennessee to sign that bill into law, which he did on April 27th. And it's an exciting thing, because anytime we can do these kind of things at a state level, we find out who is on the pro-Israel side and who isn't. And more than that, it forces the anti-Israel activists in these states to play defense for a change, which is always good, to have our enemies play defense rather than be on offense. So this this was especially exciting in Tennessee, because it was followed up the very next week there in Arizona with a non-binding resolution about Judea and Samaria. And these things aren't just semantics. These things are so important, because it reminds everyday Americans, Christians, and Jews that Judea and Samaria are the biblical heartland of the state of Israel, that we're not returning to some place as colonists in some foreign, faraway land that Jews have no roots in. Quite the opposite. You know, Judea and Samaria are the places that Abraham, Isaac, and Jacob not just walked, but where they're buried along with their wives, Sarah, Rivka, and Leah, right in Hebron, in Hebron, in Judea and Samaria.
0: Tell us, so, why Tennessee? I mean, of all states, what was so good about Tennessee that they did this?
2: Well, I think it paves the way for other states like Arizona to do similar things. In Tennessee, there were some activists on the ground who really took the lead on this, and that's always good. And this wasn't the first time such a thing happened. Arkansas did the same thing a few years back. But now there's really a concentrated effort, and I think we're going to see between 10 and 15 states in over the next few months to year follow suit. And every time that there can be 1 week and then the next, back-to-back, things like this in Tennessee and then Arizona, I think that there's reason to be very, very happy that people are going to see the momentum. Any politician who's paying attention on the state level of what's happening in state politics has to take notice of something that happens like this back-to-back weeks, as well as, like I said, our enemies, and now we know better who our friends are and who aren't. Who's supporting the pro-Israel community and who isn't. But why Tennessee, to answer your question, Bill? You know, there's a lot of Christian evangelicals there that are very, very supportive of the state of Israel. And the Jewish community there tends to be, politically, more to the right, let's say, than maybe some other states. So, I think that there's a combination of things there that were at work for us. As a pro-Israel community, and I think we need to be excited.
0: So how do local activists use the situation? Well, first, like you said, Arkansas, but now Tennessee, to influence their own state legislators?
2: Well, I think that one thing is to make sure that you have a relationship with your state legislator, that when he has town meetings and he has open houses and he has events, or she has events, that you can go to, debates, anything, that you go and you be seen, and that you participate in the electoral process as every American should. And as you participate and you get better known, then it becomes easier to share this information. Hey, did you see what happened in Tennessee and Arizona just last month? Is there any talk about this happening in our state capital? Would love to see something like this in our state. What do you think? You know, and whether, you know, state representatives tend to be more accessible than congressmen. And if you can lay out for them that this has already happened in two states, recently, in three states altogether, then that's a very good conversation to have. But if you're not going to meetings, if you're not meeting people, if you're not going to open events, if you're not going to debates, then it becomes harder. But even if you don't want to go to those things, clip a couple of these articles out of the mail. Like I said, AFSCME generated half a dozen articles with our statements about this, everywhere from Arutz Sheva to the Jewish Voice and Opinion to Israel Pundit. And JNS carried a lot of articles about these things. So go to those sites, clip a couple articles, and put them in the mail to your state senator. Hey, were you aware of this?
0: Okay, Moshe, I've got to stop you there. We have three breaks during the show, four segments. We're coming up on the first one now. You're listening to Middle East Radio Forum here on 960 The Patriot. My name is William Wolf. I'm your host today. I founded Middle East Radio Forum back in October of 2003. It's hard to believe we're in the 23rd year of the show. And I'll remind you, we are having another listener dinner, May 24th, 6 p.m. at Cherry Blossom Noodle Cafe, one of our best advertisers. They're on the northwest corner of 10th Street and Camelback in Phoenix. You don't have to RSVP, just show up. Again, 6 o'clock on Sunday, May 24th. If you've been to one of these listener dinners before, they're a great time. You get to meet the host, get to meet other listeners, and Carl Goldberg will be talking, as he always does. He's a very, very good resource on everything Islam. So you really want to do it. You'll have a great dinner, reasonable price, food is terrific, and you'll have a very good evening. So please plan on doing it. And as always, please use the services of all my advertisers and let them know that you're doing so because they advertise on this program. That is the lifeblood of Middle East Radio Forum. Please stay with us. We'll be right back with Moshe Phillips.
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0: 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I have been in practice since 1971 and will work to get my clients full value for their injury claims. If your TV attorney is not working for you, give me a call. 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I am William Wolf, creator and host of Middle East Radio Forum. 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I look forward to hearing from you. Again, my name is William Wolf. Telephone 602-279-1914. Again, call 602-279-1914. Cherry Blossom Noodle Cafe has terrific sushi, salads, rice and noodle dishes, soup, and even great pasta. 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
0: Welcome back to today's edition of Middle East Radio Forum. My name is William Wolf, your host today. I'll be with you next Sunday also, and then Mayor Jalovitz will return. Thank you for listening. Thank you for spreading the word about this show. And again, listener dinner, May 24th, 6 p.m., Cherry Blossom Noodle Cafe. It's really an exceptional restaurant. You really enjoy the food and the company, so please come if you're available to do so. My guest today is Moshe Phillips. He's the chairman of Americans for a Safe Israel. And as I was mentioning, I was on a mission with them, I think it was about 5 years ago. Very, very interesting. It's not a tourist type of mission. It's a real insider's experience. Moshe, is there anything else you want to say about your tours? I don't want to call them a tour. Your trips in Israel.
2: Yeah, we call it the Chizuk mission, and that really means strengthening. And the idea of the trip is to meet with the folks who live in the Jewish communities in Judea and Samaria, and what the Arizona State House just said we can't call anymore the West Bank, thank God. But that's where we go, and we meet with these folks, and we give them strength. We encourage them, we support them, and we let them know we care about them. And in return, they tell us the real story on the ground of what's really happening, what they live with every day, the terror of the Palestinian Authority and Hamas in Judea and Samaria.
0: And believe me, these are real heroes. It's just hard to believe their courage to live there and do what they're doing. It's just beyond imagination.
2: So just to touch back for a final time on this news out of Arizona, I would just encourage all your listeners in Arizona to thank their elected officials who voted for this. State reps, state senators, thank them, because it's not often people do that. It's not often that after something happens and it passes that they get a thank you note. It's meaningful and it's helpful, and it's a chance for us to encourage politicians to do the right thing instead of yelling at them when they do the wrong thing.
0: I like to write letters like to a restaurant or to a repair shop when I'm happy and let them know I'm doing so, because I know people will do it when they're unhappy, so they should get letters right when you're happy with their services. So
2: 100%.
0: Absolutely. How are anti-Israel activists using claims of rising Islamophobia on Capitol Hill?
2: Yeah, it's really amazing. Just to digress for just one moment, in Tennessee, they had a day at the state capitol of lobbying. And one thing they lobbied against was this Judea and Samaria bill. And thank goodness they lost. But these anti-Israel activists, when they go to the state houses or they go to Capitol Hill, a lot of the time they're going with the idea, they're told, they get the appointments saying that they want to talk about the rise of anti-Muslim hate, the rise of anti-Islamic behavior. They talk about Islamophobia to get those appointments, and then they go in and then they bash Israel. And then they go in and they talk against bills that are in support of Israel. So repeatedly now we've seen news articles both in March 17th on the Hill, which is read by Capitol Hill workers every day, about the rise in Muslim rhetoric in the GOP, and they interviewed a lot of very bad actors in the Muslim community who hate Israel. And then Religion News carried the same kind of an article just a week and a half ago or so on the 24th of April. And that article was called "Islamophobia is Surging, but Muslims Won't Be Victims Again." This time it was a op-ed written by an Islamic activist. And, he bragged that 480 Muslims gathered in D.C. to celebrate the end of their fasting holiday. And this was sponsored by the Muslim Public Affairs Council, this celebration. And a lot of times they are able to get permission to have these events and permission to get to see senators and congressmen and have these events by talking about Islamophobia. And right in this op-ed, he starts talking about a Utah mosque that was attacked. And this is the thing. These things are happening at a local level and a national level, and it's all connected in that there are several organizations on the ground in the on Capitol Hill talking nonstop about Islamophobia, and they're using it as a way to drive a wedge between Israel and the politicians they're talking to. And it's a tremendous problem that we need to be aware of. Islamophobia is not the problem that they claim it is in this country.
0: Right.
2: It's just not. And the number one target of religious biased crimes in this country remains the Jews and not the Muslims.
0: Right.
2: It's isolated incidents that happen, and they do everything they can, from the Council on American Islamic Relations to the Muslim Public Affairs Council, to shove this idea down people's throats that it's a real thing.
0: Well, that's one of the things that we do on the show. We try to counteract that type of propaganda. I do have a caller I'd like to take, Bruce from Scottsdale. Go ahead with your question.
6: Okay, Mr. Phillips, earlier this year you've recommended that we stop the sale of F-35s to regimes like Qatar and Turkey. With that in mind, how do you propose the U.S. maintain its influence and stabilization goals in the Middle East if that we sideline players like Turkey and Qatar? And I'll listen offline to hear your answer. Thank you.
2: Thank you. So, yeah, I did write several op-eds and actually issued many press releases about these things. It got a lot of press. And I think each case is different. But I think the bottom line with Turkey is that you have to see where Turkey's going and where it's going to wind up. And I think that the truth is it's not going to wind up anywhere near being an ally of the United States. And I think the more we do to let politicians in this country know that Turkey is no friend. And why do I say that? The foreign minister of Turkey visited Iran this summer, said that Israel is the number one threat to the stability of the Middle East. He said that Iran and Turkey are going to work together for security reasons and agriculture and economics. Turkey increasingly sees itself as an ally of Iran and has for a long time. Its hatred for Israel is very, very apparent. And, you know, for a long time, America thought that it needed Turkey because of the threats from the Soviet Union. Those threats are over. Russia seems to have no interest in going anywhere near Turkey as much as it does going towards the Ukraine and those other former Baltic republics. There's no reason for the U.S. to have this relationship with Turkey or worry that it will go away, that something bad will happen. The bad things are already happening, and we can't undo them by giving them arms.
0: Okay. Also, thanks for that question, Bruce. I'd like to mention, when we talk about Iran, the full name of Iran, the correct name, is the Islamic Republic of Iran. So don't forget that. It's an Islamic Republic, and I don't know about republic. It's a dictatorship, terrorist organization, but that's what the name is. I've got another minute and a half to go before the next break. Anything else you wanted to say that just to fill
2: out?
0: Yeah,
2: just more on MPAC, the Muslim Public Affairs Committee, and the celebration they had. I just want to give you a quote from Harris Tarrant. He's the vice president of this group for policy. And he said, of this idea of having their celebration of Eid, the idea was, listen, we're celebrating Eid. Deal with it. This is who we are. In this moment of such difficulty, you're not going to take it away from us. What difficulty they're talking about, I have no idea. There's no Islamophobia in this country to the degree that would cause them to want to lobby Washington to fight it. But more than that, they are being proud and out in their rhetoric and their demands, and we should take a lesson from it.
0: Okay, you know,
2: we can accomplish
0: a
2: lot.
0: Okay, Moshe, I apologize. I got to stop you there. We are coming in the next break. You're listening to Middle East Radio Forum here on 960 The Patriot. My name is William Wolf. I'm your host today. I'll also be your host next Sunday. And I thank you for supporting the show. Again, the best ways to use the services of the advertisers, and be sure to let them know you're doing so because they advertise on this program. Don't forget the listener dinner, one of my great advertisers, Cherry Blossom Doodle Cafe, May 24th at 6 o'clock. Don't miss it. It'll be a great evening. And thanks for listening. Thanks for spreading the word about the show. Bring friends, bring relatives, bring everybody you can to the listener dinner. It'll be a great evening at Cherry Blossom Doodle Cafe. Please stay with us. We'll be right back with Moshe Phillips.
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0: Welcome back to today's very interesting and important edition of Middle East Radio Forum. That's not to say all of the editions aren't that way, but this one's especially, I think so. My guest is Moshe Phillips. Moshe, I have an email question from Jeannie of Newark, New Jersey. She writes, "The tomb of the matriarch Rachel near Bethlehem in Israel has become a heavily fortified site that most Jewish visitors must reach by bulletproof bus. Due to regular attempted Arab attacks. As a tour operator, how do you feel about this sad situation?"
2: So, this is more than just sad. It's appalling. And it goes to show just how much more we need to support Israeli government as it combats terrorism and support the communities in Judea and Samaria as they defend themselves against terror. And the main thing is that I want to kind of explain is that when Yoni brought up the death penalty for terrorists, it's already been voted through, it's been approved, and it's extremely important. It will curb terror.
0: If it's used. I'll believe it when I see it, quite frankly, but go ahead.
2: I hear that. I think that the Israeli government has changed a lot since October 7th in a good way. And I think that the passing of this law is a definite step in the right direction. But you're right, Bill. I'm not going to argue with you that let's see if it happens. But again, it's a great way of playing offense instead of defense. Okay. What's more is it stops the ability for these terrorists to be traded in, God forbid, future hostage exchanges. Because okay. They won't exist to be traded.
0: Okay, I've got a question here. This has been bothering me for the last 23 years of doing this show. Why does Israel supply electricity, water, food to their sworn enemies like Gaza and in Judea and Samaria? I don't understand that. Why would they do that to people who want to murder them? I mean, it's just nuts. Did the Jews of the Warsaw Ghetto send food and ammunition to the Nazis? I don't think so.
2: Yeah, again, Bill, I have no argument with you there at all. I think it's the wrong thing to do. But I'm not an Israeli politician, and I'm not an Israeli citizen. So I can't speak well about these issues of why Israel does these things. I think a lot of it has to do with international pressure, and I think a lot of it has to do with the inability for Israel to come up with a permanent answer to what to do with these enemies within the borders that the country must have to defend itself. You know, when we talk about Judea and Samaria and the importance of the communities there, we're talking about the idea that the country cannot be 9 miles wide again. I believe, Bill, that you and I are probably pretty closely aligned on a lot of ideas about Israel's history, and I'm no fan of Abba Ibn, but when he called these Auschwitz lines, he was 100% correct. You can't have a country 9 miles wide at its strategic midsection.
0: Yeah, with hostile governments all around you wanting to destroy you.
2: Right.
0: I mean, look at 1948 and 67.
2: Yeah, they have to hold on Judea and Samaria, and I think they're unwilling to take the steps necessary to encourage the immigration of our enemies out of the country, or take other measures. So as long as we have an Israeli government that won't do that, then we're going to have to continue to figure out how to walk this tightrope. And I don't like walking tightropes. I can't imagine that Israel does. I can't imagine most citizens of Israel do. But, you know, again, I'm not an Israeli voter. I'm not an Israeli government official. I can't speak to why they do these things. I wish they didn't either.
0: Well, it's been bothering me ever since I've been doing the show and before. And that's one of the reasons why I'm doing the show. I mean, I've got to get the facts and opinions out that we get out that nobody else is doing. And that's really the reason that this show exists. Nobody else is doing it, so I have to do it. I'm 80 years old now. I don't know how much longer I can keep doing it. I'm still working in my office after 56 years. So I guess I'm a creature of habit. In any event, let's go on with the discussion. What are anti-Israel activists doing right now in Europe and Canada that we may see soon on Capitol Hill and in state capitals here in the United States?
2: Well, that's a great question, and it goes back to what we were just talking about, the death penalty for terrorists. In Europe now, there's pressure on the EU, and there was a there was an op-ed on April 20th in Al Jazeera, on the website Al Jazeera, that hate website, calling for the EU to take a stand against the Israeli death penalty for terrorists. You know, it's beyond absurd when the death penalty is applied throughout the Islamic world for things that are a lot less costly to a society.
0: Well, they'll throw you off a building if you're homosexual, if you're not wearing the proper clothing. They might hang you.
2: So this is the thing. Al Jazeera doesn't mind, and in general, our enemies in this fight, the people that hate Israel, don't mind being putting out any argument, no matter how incomprehensible it is, considering who they are and what they do.
0: Okay.
2: So that's one thing that we can expect here, I think, unfortunately, is pressure on Israel. J Street has issued statements. J Street's the supposedly Jewish pro-Palestinian pressure group that exists in D.C. I think we're going to see a lot of challenges, unfortunately, especially if the next Congress changes direction on Israel to stop and not have these death penalties carried out.
0: I apologize. I've got to go to the next break. You're listening to Middle East Radio Forum here on 960 The Patriot. My name is William Wolf. Again, listener dinner. I've got a lot of requests for it, and I'm granting that request. May 24, 6 p.m. at Cherry Blossom Noodle Cafe, northwest corner of 10th Street and Camelback. Great food, great conversation. You will not be unhappy if you go there. You'll really enjoy yourself. 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Let them know you're doing so because they advertise on the show. Please stay with us. We're right back with the longest and final segment of today's edition of Middle East Radio Forum.
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0: 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I've been in practice since 1971. I have exciting news. I am now associated with attorney David Sandoval, also an injury attorney and handling medical malpractice. Same address, 7301 North 16th Street, Suite 203 in Phoenix. Same phone, 602-279-1914. So we now have double the resources to handle any injury, wrongful death, or medical malpractice claim. No charge for the first meeting and all cases handled on a contingent basis, which means no recovery, no fee. So call 602-279-1914 for representation on any injury, wrongful death, or medical malpractice claim. Again, the number 602-279-1914. Again, 602-279-1914. We look forward to hearing from you.
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0: Welcome back to today's edition of Middle East Radio Forum. My name is William Wolf. I'm your host today. And my guest on the telephone is Moshe Phillips. Moshe, we have a caller. I'd like to take the question before we get into our discussion here. Mary from Phoenix, go ahead. What's your question?
12: Good morning. Thank you. I am, Rob and I are members of the Christians and Jews United for Israel. And we're excited about the great news you had for Tennessee and Arkansas, most supportive bills, and our attempt here in Arizona. And we're wondering if we're surprised the southern states did this first, and if you thought maybe the Protestants are becoming more aware of the appreciation for Israel, and that might have made a difference.
0: Okay, thanks for that question, Mary. And quite frankly, I'm not surprised, because you get some very, very good religious Christians, and they're usually supportive of Israel, and they tend to be more in the southern states, I think, than in the northern states. And they're more conservative rather than these liberal whack jobs you seem to get out to the north and the west of the United States. Go ahead, Moshe.
2: Yeah, thanks for that, and thanks for your support for Israel. I would say that 100% I would agree with Bill that the Christian fundamentalist community, the evangelical community in this country, is unbelievably pro-Israel. And when anti-Semites and anti-Israel people talk about, you know, Jewish influence in Washington, you know, this is proof of that that's just a canard. The truth is that Christians United for Israel, CUFI, is an enormously big, important organization, and AIPAC has a tremendous amount of non-Jewish support from the evangelical community, and that unfortunately a lot of Jews in this country are conflicted over Israel in ways that are only explained through psychoanalysis and psychologists. And the bottom line is that Israel has a wellspring of support from the Christian community in this country, and that's why these bills were passed. And I would expect again that when over the next year, as we see other states bring these bills up and approve them, it's not going to be, you know, Maine or California or Washington State. It's going to be southern states.
0: Okay, thanks for that question, Mary. I appreciate it very much. And Let's see here. Let's go on. Did you have anything to say regarding my last question, or do you want me to go on?
2: Feel free to go on. I mean, I was going to talk a little bit about Canada, but I think we can skip that.
0: Okay. The U.S. military assistance to Israel is a topic that anti-Israel activists on Capitol Hill are going all out to make a huge issue of. What do our listeners may or not know about this aid? And we've talked about this in other editions of Middle East Radio Forum, but go ahead. Let's get your take on it.
2: Sure. This a whole program could be dedicated to, I think, Bill, and probably should at some point. The idea here is that, again, it's this canard out there that, you know, the Jews need money. The Jews are asking for money. And it is anti-Semitic. And I don't like to use that term unless I have to, but there's no other cause for it. This continuous talk about aid. We just saw today that President Trump is looking to pull back 36,000 soldiers potentially from Germany. There's never been anywhere near a tenth of that in Israel. A 100th of it. Right now there's less than 500 troops on the ground in Israel ever in the last decade supporting the missile defense systems and training. So there's the idea that Israel gets this aid is incredible because the leaders of this lately have been Bernie Sanders and Rahm Emanuel, two Jews who are definitely conflicted about their Judaism and their place in the world. And there's no other way to say it. So, military assistance to Israel is governed by agreements and legal frameworks that require much of that funding to be spent on American-made defense systems. So we have to ask why so many in Congress are not telling the truth about that to the American people. When America gives money to Israel for defense systems, that money is then spent in the United States helping Americans have jobs. But more than that, and the most important part of it, I think, is Israel gives something to the United States that no other nation gives. And that is proof that weapons systems work.
0: And they improve them. They give them systems that the U.S. hasn't even developed. They make everything better.
2: They made the F-15s better in the 80s. They made tanks better because they were battle tested. Israel tests equipment in battle and in defense systems that have to work. So David Sling and the Iron Dome are extremely valuable to America. Can you imagine a scenario where there's trouble and there's missiles coming up from our enemies that right now are quiet in Central America? But I know, Marxists in Nicaragua, El Salvador want revolutions to happen. Want to challenge the United States. Want to take the Panama Canal and not allow ships through it.
0: You know, Moshe, go ahead. I'm sorry.
2: No.
0: What I'm going to say is that this claim of Jewish influence or that Israel is directing the war or the reason for having the war with Iran is just garbage. I mean, it's like saying that Maricopa County, which is about the size of Israel, is controlling the entire United States. I mean, that's what you're saying. It's so ridiculous. This tiny country of Israel with 10 million people is not controlling a 350 million people country like the United States. And the U.S. is like 500 times the land area of Israel. Israel is just a speck on the map. And the idea that they're claiming that Israel is controlling the United States is just absolute anti-Semitic garbage.
2: I couldn't agree with you more, Bill.
0: Okay, let's go on then. Getting back to state houses, why would a state senate race in Michigan matter at all to the pro-Israel Americans outside of that state?
2: Yeah, this is extremely important to talk about, and I think it's worth remembering that Jimmy Carter was elected as a state senator in Georgia in 63, and just 13 years later was elected president. Barack Obama won election in 1996 as a Illinois state senator, and just 8 years later became a United States senator, and next thing we knew he was president. This is a important thing because every time we can have a bill like the ones that were just done in Arizona and in Tennessee, and previously in Arkansas will know who supports Jewish things and who doesn't. And when we try to get things like the definition of anti-Semitism, the IRHA definition, passed at the state level, we'll know who's our friends and who aren't. And then we have a record to talk about to our evangelical friends as well as to the pro-Israel Jewish community when these candidates are then running for office, higher office.
0: Are you saying that there are unfriendly representatives in, like, Michigan and Minnesota? Is that possible?
2: Yeah, so let's talk about Michigan just a little bit. So there, you know, there's been a lot of attention put on different activists and people running for office in Michigan, especially Abdul al-Sayed, and he has, you know, gained infamy for telling CNN that the Israeli government is just as evil as Hamas. And more than that, there's another candidate now in Michigan who is just as bad, if not worse, who was appointed to a statewide commission. The National Review reported on that. Can't recall his name right now. I apologize, but they're calling this the Mamdani effect. So a lot of effort is being put in through groups like Mgage, E-M-G-A-G-E, and other groups. There's a handful of these Muslim groups that are looking to see their candidates elected to office. And I think it's important to say, not every Muslim candidate's going to hate Israel, but the ones that are supported by these groups will.
0: What is Mgage USA? Marcia, what is Mgage USA?
2: It exists only to get Muslims to vote and be elected and to participate in the political process. And they offer lobbying, and they're behind lobbying in D.C., where they bring voters to D.C. and to state houses around the country to talk about their issues. And always among their issues is the quote-unquote genocide in Gaza. And that's how we know all of these groups that are working to elect these Muslims on a national level or local level are very hostile to Israel, because they all use that genocide lie. If they weren't using that genocide lie, I wouldn't be as worried. You know, like I said, there are candidates who have run for office, including here in Pennsylvania, that were Muslim, that were very pro-Israel. But if they're supported by one of these groups like CARE or Mgage or the Muslim Public Affairs Committee, then you get a good idea what's going on very quickly. And when they get elected to these state positions, it's never going to stay at the state level. And of course, they can do tremendous harm to Israel and the Jewish people at the state level, but they never stay at the state level. They're going to run for Congress. That's the game. The game here, the game is to add to the numbers of the squad, add to the numbers that Bernie Sanders can depend on when he or his successor, because hopefully he'll be out of Senate soon.
0: I feel like working on a Gregor when you hear Bernie Sanders' name.
2: I hear that. I mean, the idea is the next time he puts up a bill to defund Israeli military aid or military aid to Israel, he'll get more votes because the squad will be larger. Using that as a benchmark, the more people that vote with the squad, the worst case we're in here, for lots of reasons. Not just aid to Israel, but just what it does to Jews in America. And we have to be well aware that it all starts with that first election. Just like Jimmy Carter, just like Obama, they had to get elected to a state position first to show their supporters, their money supporters, their political supporters, that they're electable. Once they get into that state position, or a DA position, or a county position, then they can run for Congress or Senate. And we've seen it happen, and we just have to be aware that everything we can do to find out when a candidate is supported by one of these hostile to Israel groups like CARE or MPAC or Mgage, then we need to know. We need to get to work and support who's running against them.
0: Okay, can you describe the role that Americans for Safe Israel plays in pro-Israel advocacy and education?
2: So, yeah, thanks so much for that. Go to AFSI.org, and you'll learn a lot about us. In addition to the trips we take, we do a lot of education work and a lot of work in the media. So I write a weekly column for the JNS, the Jewish News Service, that goes out every Monday. We issue press releases, letters to the editor. I've had, since my tenure as chairman back in, it's going to be 2 years this coming August, I've had well over half a dozen letters to the editor in the Washington Times, and it's things like that. We really are at AFC smart about what we do. By having a letter in the Washington Times, one of Washington D.C.'s only two daily newspapers, we know the congressional staffers and Senate staffers and people in the State Department will see our messaging. And that was one of the places that we talked about Turkey and the F-35s at, was a letter to the editor in the Washington Times that was prominently featured.
0: Okay, I've got an email here.
2: We do a lot of that kind of work.
0: Okay, I got an email here from Neil in Melbourne, Australia. We do have listeners in Australia, and I appreciate that. He wants to know, how is Israel, very small, able to survive in such a hostile

0: Who else did that ever in history? Went into Africa to save lives and took people out and made them proud citizens of the country they were taken to. This is what Israel does. This is Zionism. This is beautiful.
1: Okay.
0: This is the love of a brother for a brother, and that's why Israel exists.
1: Okay, Moshe Phillips, a terrific guest. Thank you very much. Tell people how they can access Americans for a Safe Israel.
0: AFSI.org. If you want to email us, it's just info@AFSI.org. 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I'm happy to talk to you about how you can get involved with AFSI. I'm happy to have one of our staffers or volunteers call you and talk to you about our mission to Israel. Again, it's AFSI.org.
1: Okay, thank you very much. And like I said, I was on one mission, and I'll tell you something, it's not to be missed. It's not a tourist mission, believe me. All right, next Sunday, David Bedin will be my guest. He wants to talk about, is there really a ceasefire? What is the prognosis? And do the United States and Israel need a complete surrender of Iran? Very interesting topic. Okay, again, I'll mention listener dinner, May 24, 6 o'clock, Cherry Blossom Doodle Cafe. If you show up, I guarantee you, you'll enjoy yourself. Great food, great conversation. Meet other listeners, meet the staff here at Middle East Radio Forum. You'll really enjoy yourself. So please spread the word about the show. Bring your neighbor, bring your friends, bring your relatives. It'll be a great evening. We'll have a private room at Cherry Blossom Doodle Cafe, 10th Street in Camelback. Thanks for listening. I look forward to talking to you again next Sunday. Have a great day.
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4: Timely. Robert and I fully understand the importance and impact that travel and tourism has on our nation, so share with us how essential it is to Montana and maybe even in some of the smaller communities you just mentioned, ways that you're working to positively impact it.
5: Right. It is a big industry for our state. We have about 13 million people come every year, non-residents, and they inject $5 billion into our main streets, into our communities. That brings a lot of jobs, a lot of support for our main street retailers, restaurants, and all those the residents who can enjoy their time in life here in Montana with the economic impact. But we have, as a state, really wanted to focus on distributing visitors to other parts of the state. And we're doing that from a policy perspective, but we're also doing that for the communities themselves. We wanted to ask them, what do they want to see, and how can we, as a state, support them? And so far, we've been very successful, and we're planning to stay on that path.
4: That's great. Collaborative.
6: I will go this direction for folks that may not know a lot about Montana. So the top cities in Montana, population-wise, are Bozeman, Missoula, Great Falls, Billings, and Butte. Your capital of Helena is next. Now, most people may associate Bozeman with skiing or Yellowstone National Park. Missoula is known for the university life. Billings, you know, I'd say it's more industrial. It's got a very different landscape. Helena is more of a small-town feel, especially for being a state capital. But what's a part of the state, you know, that you most connect with? And is there an area that you feel doesn't get enough attention from travelers, but it should?
5: Yeah. You know, I live in Helena, but I grew up in eastern Montana, a town called Sydney. And I just love that land, and we've spent some time over there working with the communities to see what attractions we can bring more visitors to explore. Fort Peck Lake is an amazing recreation area. If you're into stargazing, if you're into astrotourism, there are really no darker skies than you get over to Fort Peck Lake. And little known fact, Fort Peck has more shoreline than the entire coast of California. So think size, and when you get out there into the part of the state, you really do feel like you're in a place that's very special.
6: Yeah, we have not done that. That sounds beautiful.
4: No, that sounds beautiful. Huh.
5: And if you're a family into like dinosaurs, if your kids are into dinosaurs, we have a dinosaur trail, and this isn't just going into museums, even though there are amazing museums. But you can get out there where dinosaur digs are happening. We love Carter County Museum in Ekalaka. They host an event in July called the Dino Shindig, where kids are out there in the dirt working on bringing up our

0: artifacts. We're excited this year with Little Bighorn Battlefield. The National Park Service has invested in a new visitor center there. It's been 150 years since that battle, so there's an opportunity
1: Let's speak about something, because we got America's 250 this year that we're all celebrating in a big way. Very excited about that. What's a major happening or two that folks can come celebrate in Montana? You only have about 20 seconds on that.
0: You bet. We're inviting everybody to America's 250 on June 27th in Helena. The signature event will be at the Montana Heritage Center, one of our newest buildings that really highlights all of Montana and the things to do and see here.
1: Okay, so that's June 27th, sure, folks. Get that down. Dax, very nice connecting with you today. Really appreciate that, folks. Visit MT.com is how you can plan your travels. Have a great weekend, okay?
2: Take care, Dax.
0: Thank you.
1: All right, well, there we are. 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Also, the one state, Mary, you went fly fishing and enjoyed it.
2: I did. Really didn't catch anything, but I had a blast.
1: You did. I know you did. So, all right, folks, that is going to be it for this hour. After this top of the hour break, we'll return for hour two. The preferred travel panel is on, so you won't want to miss that. 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

0: news this hour from Town Hall. I'm Ron Taylor. The cruise ship caught up in a hantavirus outbreak is headed to one of Spain's Canary Islands.
1: The CDC says it is sending a team to the island. Dr. John Lowe with the University of Nebraska Medical Center says Americans from the ship will be headed to quarantine at their facility in Omaha.
2: What we've been called on to do is to support the U.S. In bringing back a group of American citizens back to the U.S. safely and to ensure that they're safely monitored.
1: Three people have died since the outbreak and five passengers who left the ship are infected. Authorities say the risk to the Canary Islands is low. No one on board is showing symptoms. I'm Jennifer King.
0: A Frontier plane hits and kills a person on the runway during a takeoff at Denver Airport.
3: A Frontier plane hits and kills someone who should not have been on the runway at Denver Airport, causing an engine fire and smoke on the plane, forcing an evacuation, according to authorities and this ATC.com audio with the pilot telling air traffic control.
4: We just hit somebody. We have an engine fire.
3: And
4: there was an individual walking across the runway.
3: This all happening Friday night. Transportation Secretary Sean Duffy says a trespasser breached Denver Airport security by scaling a perimeter fence and running out onto that runway. Frontier says the 224 passengers and seven crew had to evacuate using the plane's inflatable slides. I'm Julie Walker.
0: More than a dozen earthquakes shook Brawley, California last night, including a 4.4 magnitude quake that was felt across Southern California's inland area. The quakes come one day after a series of earthquakes greater than a 3.0 magnitude struck near the Redlands. All of the quakes have occurred relatively close to the San Andreas fault line, but not along the fault itself. According to computer models, the strongest earthquake the San Andreas is capable of is producing an 8.3. News and analysis at townhall.com.
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1: Well, our next 60 minutes together begins now, folks. 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It is just past 11 a.m. Eastern time. It is Saturday, May 9th, 2026. 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
1: All right, well, this should be a fun segment. Good morning, everyone. Nice to have you part of our national broadcast today.
3: Good morning.
4: Good morning. Thank you.
1: Well, good morning to everybody.
5: Morning. Thanks for having us.
1: Well, thank you. So I'm going to set this up. You may listen, you know, all three of you have been on this program in the past. Certainly Monica, you know, Craig and James have also been with RVIA on with us multiple times as well. We added the preferred travel panel segment early last year as a way to really provide expanded time in the program and just drill down on macro sectors of travel. Mary and I look at the PTP. It's kind of akin to when we moderate panels at trade shows or expos or other places. But this is still, you know, since it's a nationally syndicated radio show, we're all going to paint pictures with words now rather than having the audience in the front of us at a convention center. So with that said, last hour we shared the results of our latest travel poll. 75% of this audience said they'd be participating in some way in the America 250 celebrations. Since July 5th of last year, we've been leading the way in coverage on America's 250. Others are now coming around as we get closer to the celebrations. I was just out in Chicago earlier this week with my son. He enjoyed getting a photo at the start of Route 66. It's having its big centennial this year. So between the combo of America's 250 and Route 66 100, it's creating record demand for road trips. Despite all the realities happening in our world currently, you know, we're still seeing very strong demand for travel and expect it's only going to get stronger. So I'd like to hear from each of you, you know, on what you're currently seeing and experiencing, and share your thoughts on what's set up to be a pretty big summer for road tripping. John, we'll start with you.
3: Yeah, I do think it's going to be a big summer for road tripping. You know, the America 250 is an event that just lends itself so well to outdoor travel. You know, everything from, you know, small town fireworks to festivals around 4th of July. It's just really well suited for getting out on the road, finding some new places, visiting national parks. A lot of things that just are really good about outdoor travel just kind of dovetail really nicely with America 250. You mentioned the Route 66 Centennial. That's another one that I think is going to shape up nicely for this summer. And then also FIFA. The FIFA World Cup, I think, is going to drive a lot of bookings from people who are planning to go to games in different locations. RVing is a great way to get out and do that as well. So, you know, expect to have a good summer for bookings coming from that. And we're already starting to see bookings come in for it.
1: Well, that's good. Monica, what do you say? And then Jeremy.
5: I was going to say the same thing, John. Add that in that FIFA World Cup would be the third thing that we're really seeing that it is the ideal summer for RV travel. We've been promoting RV itineraries around. We've actually come up with an RV 250 promotion from Go RVing because we know that RV travel is such an American way to travel, and with America's 250th, we have definitely seen a lot of people wanting to take to the roads to celebrate. So it is a great summer for travel, particularly for those three events.
1: Jeremy, any thoughts?
4: Yeah, I mean, the Route 66 Centennial is huge, but so is local and regional travel. I just got back from Assateague State Park in my RV. I spent $30 a night on the campsite there. I was steps away from the ocean and fell asleep to the sound of the waves every single night. The campground was sold out. On the way home, we stopped at Lums Pond State Park in Delaware. They have a great state park system. Campground was also sold out. So RVers are definitely getting out there and enjoying the great outdoors, despite the spike in gas prices.
2: Great to hear, and it's only May. Monica, talk about some ways the RV industry continues to scale to meet what's been really solid demand over the past 5 or 6 years, and give a little insight into what some of the winning brands are doing to entice RVers and meet, you know, new ones and meet current ones where they are.
5: Yeah, so we know that today's RVer is younger, more diverse, have more kids in the household than ever before. Our latest demographic profile showed that the median age of RV owners today is 49, and that's down 4 years from just a few years ago. And so RV manufacturers, there is literally an RV for every lifestyle and budget, and the manufacturers are really listening to what their customers want to be able to stay connected, but also disconnect when they're out in nature. So being able to walk that balance and just having options from something that you can get for $100 a month all the way up to really luxury motor coaches, so that there is something for everyone.
1: So, Jeremy, listen, you know, I cannot believe that it has been exactly 5 years to the day since you were last on this program, okay? I don't know if you know that, but we looked that up before the show. And you're out there, as you just said, you're living on the road with your family. You've been doing it for a long time. I personally think there's a luxury in RV travel that exists. I'll call it freedom. You know, I want you to talk about that sentiment and also some reasons you believe the sector's growing. And what are your thoughts?
4: I mean, I think the RV manufacturers that are winning right now are the ones that are building community. And so people are not just buying an RV, but they're also buying activities and rallies and fun and friends. So I've actually been speaking at some RV rallies again for the first time. You know, COVID kind of put a little bit of a damper on that, but that's definitely a big trend right now. I also really just think that the freedom and the flexibility are going to always be a draw for RV travel. So we had an amazing time at Assateague, but we had 30-mile-per-hour winds the last night, so we shifted our plans and we headed to Delaware, as we mentioned before. Mm-hmm. So there's a lot of freedom out on the open road and just so many great options for places to stay in every state.
1: Can you give me a 30-second answer on that, John?
3: Yeah, I mean, I think RVing at its highest level is a really high satisfaction category. It's, you know, 95% of our reviews are 5-star. People love getting outside, spending time with their family. And at the end of the day, that's what we're selling.
1: Yeah, you absolutely are. All right, so panelists, we are going to quickly come up on our first break of the hour. So I'm going to ask you all just to stay where you are. So we're going to, the preferred travel panel, we do this over our three segments of the hour two. So when we come back, we will expand this discussion, go a little deeper into some things we want to talk about with you. And then, you know, which we always have fun with, we go rapid fire in the H block, which really is well received by our show fans out there. So just stay right where you are, folks, and we'll be right back. But I'm going to make this handoff right now to Bobby down there in Dallas at our Network Command Center. He's going to run some important sponsor messages. Folks, want you to all stay out there listening, tuned in around the country. Today's preferred travel panel, we'll be back in 180 seconds.
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2: It's Mother's Day weekend, and we have the perfect gift for you to give. If you jump on this opportunity, it's going to be the Mother's Day gift that you're going to talk about for years, whether it's this October in the Southern Med or in July of 2027 in the Baltic and North Sea. 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
2: All right, back to today's preferred travel panel. We are talking RVs and camping. Staying with us on the show hotline, we have John Gray, Monica Geraci, and Jeremy Puglisi.
1: So, John, I'm going to start with you for this next question. You know, Bob Martin, the CEO of Thor Industries, he was here on the program back on March 28th. Michael Happy from Winnebago Industries, their CEO, we've had him on as well. They've both appeared as part of our Chief Travel Leader conversation. You know, we're certainly seeing more and more cool tech. That's what I'll identify it as, you know, being added to RVs, has a clear impact on driving sales. you know, as the largest RV rental marketplace, you're certainly benefiting from the new tech that's being added by manufacturers, but you also work with partners like our national and state parks and others, really to initiate creative ways to attract more RVers each year. And I bring that up because we saw you're doing a $1 million gas reimbursement program this year. I want you to talk about that and some other ways you're working to get folks motivated to hit the road.
3: Yeah, so look, I'd say it's really, at its highest level, like I said earlier, RVing is a really high satisfaction category. We want to get people into trying it. We believe that people who try RVing will love it. They'll go on to either buy RVs, rent from us frequently, or whatever, right? But it is a wonderful category of family travel that you can access this way. And we like to believe that we're kind of the tip of the spear of helping get people into this lifestyle. On the gas rebate program, so basically what that is there is a hype, there's a perception right now, as you guys all know, that fuel prices make RVing unaffordable. The fact of the matter is that you're not spending that much more with high gas prices than with low gas prices, and that interest in travel is, you know, kind of stays the same or goes up based on the things we talked about earlier, like America 250 and the Route 66 Centennial. So people want to get out there, and they're nervous about gas prices. So what we've actually done is put together a program where if you rent from RV Share and you complete a trip, you can basically send in your information, and we'll send you a gift card back for the difference or the price difference in gas relative to what it was, you know, prior to gas prices going up recently. So basically, if you do a trip under 5 days, we're giving you $50 back. If it's a trip that's over 5 days, we're giving you $70 back.
1: All right. Well, yeah. I'll go enjoy dinner.
2: Yeah.
1: Okay. I like that.
2: Monica, you've been in this industry a long time. You live it. You breathe it. You're really such a great spokesperson for the industry. I wanted to talk to you about the diversity, but you touched on it already in the earlier segment in terms of there is certainly an RV for every price point. There's even a campsite for every price point. I'm curious, is there anything that surprises you about this industry today?
5: Well, I think I'm going to add on to what John is talking about with the gas prices, because I think this is something that people do think, oh, my gosh, gas prices are up. And so RVing, oh, my gosh, you have to drive somewhere. But you have so much more control over your expenses when it comes to RVing. And our data has shown time after time again that people actually RV more because it is more affordable, and you can go. Jeremy was just talking about how he went to a local state park. You can still get out there and take that vacation, but you get to control how far you're going. You have no control over what the airlines are going to charge you with the jet fuel price going up. I think airline prices are up 26% since January. So you just have that control. And so people just don't necessarily think that, but they think gas prices and they think RVs. But people actually RV more, and they just make those trips a little bit closer to home.
1: So, Rudy, do you have a question, you know, for our panel, maybe directed to Jeremy?
8: Yes, Jeremy. I know national parks are your specialty. Do you have some recommendations beyond the most obvious ones that might actually already be sold out or overbooked or that are off the grid? Well, not off the grid, excuse me, off most people's minds when they're thinking of national parks?
7: Well, my favorite national park, I think, is a little bit underrated, and that's Olympic National Park in Washington State. It's really incredible. It has a great gateway town in Port Angeles with lots of food and craft beer. But then you can also do a rainforest. You can also go up to the beach. So Olympic definitely comes to mind. And I would also say don't think that you can't go to Yellowstone or you can't go to Glacier. I really don't believe that. Perhaps in the absolute height of the summer, you might have a little bit of trouble booking. But if you go at the beginning or the end of the summer when not every single kid is back in school, you could still pull off those trips right now. There are definitely still sites available.
1: Yeah, I would agree with that. That's a good question, actually, for John and Monica, you know, to also have you weigh in on. Any parks or recommendations that you want to toss out there for folks to consider? John, we'll have you go first.
3: I mean, look, I'd say the biggest thing that we learned this in COVID, and I think it's true with gas prices, where people want to go to a place that's closer to home, is we looked at satisfaction scores for the, like, big bucket list national park trips, and we looked at satisfaction scores for your local state park. They were basically identical. So if your goal is to just get out there and have a great time with the people that mean the most to you, you know, go to a state park. They're wonderful, and you're generally going to love the experience.
1: Yeah, Monica?
5: I think it depends on what you're looking for. We have gone camping at local state parks here. I'm in the Dallas area, and then gone down to resorts down in the Waco area, and they just provide such different experiences, but it's all great. So I know you guys have a nationwide audience, so I think checking out your state parks, but then also those private campgrounds where the amenities, there's water parks in campgrounds, which I think that's another thing that people don't necessarily realize. We were able to rent a whole cabana, and my girls just absolutely love spending the day at a water park, but also heading back to the RV at night. So
1: I love that.
5: There's something for everyone.
1: Yeah. You know, so, John, so Mary and I, we've done a multi-week road trip with our sons in an RV. And prior to that, I also did something separate for a business trip. But, you know, we have our experiences with the Class A, not the diesels, but the Class A gas and then the Class C units. There's a member of our team, actually, who just bought a Class B, and he's now traveling with his family. But I'd like to hear your thoughts that you have for folks tuned in across the USA right now who are curious, but they've yet to try an RV or, you know, even a fifth wheel or a travel trailer that they're towing. Where would you recommend they start? And I want you to share what you think is a good entry model, you know, with a quick learning curve.
3: So, I mean, really quickly, it comes down to, do you want to drive it or do you want to tow it, right? Like, that's the first kind of question. One of the things we do a lot on RV Share is for people who are booking their first RV, the owner will deliver the RV to the campground where somebody wants to stay, a towable, and then the person can just come and stay in the RV and kind of get the experience of using the RV without having to tow it. If you're looking to do more of a road trip with, you know, like you're talking about for a week or more with multiple stops, I would recommend that if you're a couple, you try a Class B. If you're taking kids with you, you probably want to try a Class C. Both of those are reasonably easy to drive and are, you know, generally have enough room for the group that you're taking with you. One of the, I think, most important things when you're coming into RVing is to figure out if you want to have one that you can drive or if you want to have one that you tow. There's a lot of really good flexibility in the towable ones, and that once you have it set up at the campground, you now have your car to go around and see things. You know, so that's one of the first questions you want to understand as an RVer, I think.
1: All right, Jeremy, I need a 30-second answer from you.
7: Go to an RV show and just walk into all the different options from $10,000 to $500,000. There really is something out there for everybody's budget. And if you're RV curious, don't wait. And particularly if you have a family with young kids, it goes by fast. My kids are getting older, and I am so glad that we got out and saw America in our RV all these years.
1: Yeah, I would agree with that. And just for our audience out there, if you don't know, the Class B is more of a van. Class C kind of has it's like a moving truck almost, that you have the sleeper up above the cab. And then the Class A, that's more of like more of a bus, if you will. That's just to give you an idea. All right, panel. Well, listen, our second break of the hour is closing in rather quickly. So again, we ask you to stay right where you are. When we return, we're going to do what we call rapid fire. We'll have some fun with that. Folks, as we hit this bottom of the hour break, so our local stations can update all of you out there, the museum gallery is 20 minutes away, but next, as I just said, rapid fire happens live.

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1: Okay, John, Monica, and Jeremy, thanks again for being our featured guests and sticking with us for today's preferred travel panel.
0: All right, so rapid fire, it's pretty straightforward. It actually generates, as we said earlier, a lot of feedback from our listeners. Mary, Rudy, or I, we're going to just throw out a topic, and we want you to share the first thing you think of without hesitating. So I'll start us off, and we'll go Jeremy, John, Monica in that order for this. So as we celebrate America's 250th birthday, if you could park an RV at just one historic site in our nation to watch the fireworks, where is it? Jeremy?
2: Anywhere along Route 66 would be amazing this summer, and I'm planning on getting out there.
0: John?
3: Mount Rushmore.
0: Monica.
4: Oh, I really like the Mount Rushmore one. There's not really much more Americana than that.
1: Yeah, I kind of agree
0: with
1: that.
0: We're having them again this year.
1: Yeah.
0: Okay,
1: so now I'm going to go in order of Monica, Jeremy, and John. What do you say is the undisputed king of gas station snacks that every traveler must buy at least once to make it a real road trip? Monica.
4: Oh.
1: Do you want to phone a friend?
4: It's just got to be chips. Like, my kids just want chips, like all of the chips.
1: Something salty, salty chips. Okay, Jeremy?
4: Yep.
2: Beaver nuggets at Bucky's.
1: Oh, Bobby's. So would RJ if he was here. Okay, John?
3: Jeremy, you stole my answer. It's definitely beaver nuggets at Bucky's.
0: There we go. Okay, so far we've got
1: beaver
0: nuggets.
1: Have we ever had a beaver nugget? Are those really sweet, like, corn pop things? What are beaver nuggets?
5: You better have them. They're good.
2: I don't think you should ask too many questions.
1: All right. Move on to the next question.
0: All right, so Rudy,
1: Rudy,
0: you throw something out there.
6: All right. I'll have to find out my own what a beaver bucker. All right. Let's see. I'll go in the same order if you'd like. Do you back in, or pull through at campsites?
0: John, we'll go.
4: I mean, pull through.
1: Monica. Okay.
3: Yeah, you pull through if you can.
2: Jeremy? Back in sites are often prettier, in my opinion.
0: See, this is why we love the diversity.
1: Oh, this is great.
0: All right. All right, so we'll go. Favorite class or type of RV for personal travels? I'm sure you have one. What is it and why? Monica?
4: I grew up in a Class A. Those memories are never going to be replaced.
0: Yeah, I would agree with that one. Okay, John?
3: Class C combines maneuverability so you can get to all the trails you want to and everything with enough room for everybody to sleep.
0: All right, and the master RVer here, Jeremy, what say you?
2: I love my little new camp teardrop travel trailer.
0: Okay, so you go the travel trailer.
1: Okay. Yeah. All right, I'm going to go Jeremy, John, Monica. If we gave you a magic wand, would you use it instantly to fix all the potholes on our nation's roads, or would you give every RVer at least 30 miles to the gallon or a 500-mile electric range? Jeremy.
2: Oh, the latter by far. We can deal with the potholes.
1: Okay, so you say 500-mile electric range. Okay, John?
3: Yeah, I'm same answer. 500.
1: Okay. Monica?
4: Same.
1: Okay, all right. Unanimous.
0: We got to have a little diversity in this. All right, so I got to think of it, Mary.
6: I got one.
0: Okay, Rudy, where do you want to go?
6: Well, Jeremy, you said you stayed at Assateague, and but then the winds got high, and you drove to Delaware, and you got a nice place there, but it was sold out. I guess you reserved ahead of time. But how far ahead of time do you all reserve for most places when you're driving?
0: All right, so Jeremy?
2: The best answer is to reserve as far ahead as possible or at the last second by looking for cancellations, which is what we probably got.
0: John, what do you say?
3: Yeah, I would say if you know where you're going, like, then book ahead of time as far as you can, especially if it's a big destination trip, like something around a national park. But I like to book last minute and kind of have some flexibility in my trip.
0: All right, Monica?
4: It's just the same thing. As far ahead or get those last-minute cancellations.
0: All right, so let's go this way. So paper map or atlas or GPS all the way, John?
3: I'm sad about it, but it's definitely a GPS. I miss the paper map days, but it's definitely a GPS.
0: Jeremy?
2: I'm ashamed that I use GPS for a guy that owns the RV Atlas podcast.
0: Monica?
4: It's got to be GPS, and there's great apps out there that will let you know the height restrictions, and it's really important just so that you can stay safe is GPS for sure.
1: All right, last one for today for a campfire, real wood or propane? Monica.
4: Oh, wood all the way.
1: Yeah. John.
3: For sure, real wood.
1: Yeah, this better be unanimous. Jeremy?
2: No, because if there's ban, you've got to use the propane fire pit. See? So the I'm going to stand up for the propane fire pit. Right?
1: Wow. All right. You're the outlier here. Yes, wow. We're going to talk off air about this, Jeremy.
0: Sincere thank you to all three of you for being part of today's live broadcast and the Preferred Travel Panel. We love this segment of the show. We appreciate having you here. Enjoy the weekend, everybody, okay?
3: Thank you.
4: Thanks for having me.
0: That's funny.
1: That was a lot of fun.
0: You were leading the question.
1: Interesting.
0: So
1: wow. Yeah. I need to call him later and have this further discussion.
0: There's something to be said about
1: all right.
0: that.
1: It's not a bad point, but I love the real wood. But all right. Well, in about 10 minutes, Robert and I are going to take all of you to Arkansas for today's museum gallery. But up next, Rudy looks into pain patients. That's right. Stay with us, everyone.
0: Thank you.

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1: 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Well, say hello to what our next guest calls the paincation. That's a word that sounds good to people who like to spend their vacations testing their physical ability to bike 500 miles for 8 days through the hills of Africa, or running 146 miles during a 6-day ultramarathon along the Pacific Coast of Costa Rica for $3,000. Jordi Lippi McGraw is a travel writer for a number of national publications, including Condé Nast Traveler and Forbes. She recently wrote an article for Esquire titled "The Successful People Who Pay to Suffer on a Vacation." Jordi, welcome to the show. Before we start with these folks, you weave one of the people you interviewed throughout your story. He's a 54-year-old banker named Piers Constable who claims suffering brings spiritual growth and relaxing doesn't. Speaking personally, yeah. Do you believe him?
2: I am not of that mindset, that's for sure. I can understand it, but this is not my personal choice of how I spend my vacation time.
1: Well, I like one of your descriptive lines. You say a lot of these people are ones who think for a living. You know, they're well-off financial people who just look at spreadsheets all day on a computer screen. Here's where I quote you: their bodies just become something to carry their brain around. Is that what motivates them? It's just so different from what they do in real life.
2: Yeah, I think there was a number of factors that played into why the people in my article were choosing to do this, but that was a recurring theme over and over again, right? Like, so many of our jobs these days are based at a desk, and it's emails, and it's Slack, and it's all of this stuff where you're just using your brain and not really using your body. So when they're getting that precious time off, which is also very limited, they want to put their bodies to an extreme to feel something again, to feel like they have moved their bodies and done something and accomplished something other than just sitting at a desk and answering emails all day long.
1: But you can go run outside your house for 20 miles or 100 miles. These people are paying thousands of dollars to go to exotic places and punish themselves. And you described this one, well, it was this guy. This bicycle ride who fell down on his left side, his right side, broke the bike, had to run with his bike to somebody who could finally fix his bike and his body, and he got back on it and rode up some impossible mountain. That's crazy.
2: Yeah, some people would call it crazy. My husband is one of these people as well, and they call it type 2 fun.
1: Type 2 fun?
2: Yes.
1: Oh, I see.
2: But it's not like your traditional sort of what you think of when it comes to having fun, but this is what they consider fun. And there is a psychological aspect to it. I did talk to a psychologist about this, and when they're putting their bodies through these like tough and uncomfortable trips like endurance races and jungle treks or boot camps, that it can be a really powerful confidence booster. And it can really change the way that they think when they come home from the vacation. So it's not just purely about relaxing and getting rest. It's about having a crazy transformation by being like, you know what? I can hike through the jungles of Costa Rica for hundreds of miles, get hot and sweaty and beat up, and I can survive it. And that means that I can do anything.
1: Yeah,
2: so instead of going to a relaxing, spiritual retreat, they're kind of finding that transformation in another way.
1: Great fun if you return home not in a wheelchair. 20 seconds left, very quickly. How do these folks find these exotic, expensive, hardship vacations?
2: Well, there's a few options. I think there's types of chats going on where they just kind of find themselves in groups. But then there's also luxury, travel providers like Black Tomato that will literally host for $15,000 a person. They will drop you in the middle of nowhere and you have to figure out where you are and how to get from one destination to another. And that is a luxury option that you can choose.
1: Wonderful stuff. Wonderful. Jordi Lippi-McGraw, thank you so much for joining us. You can read this piece if you go to Esquire.com. Thank you.
2: Thanks.
1: Take care. We'll be right back.
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3: Today's museum gallery takes us to Little Rock, Arkansas, in the home of what Forbes has called America's most inviting art museum, the Arkansas Museum of Fine Arts. Joining us this morning on the show hotline is their CEO, Dr. Victoria Ramirez.
2: Welcome, Victoria. 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
4: Oh, thank you for having me.
2: Well, great to have you here with us today. All right, we're going to start here. You know, Mary just mentioned it, America's most inviting art museum. That's a welcoming accolade, certainly. Also should start with the fact that the museum is free. That's certainly also very welcoming. You've got a terrific location in Little Rock's oldest green space, MacArthur Park, and have undergone some big changes in recent years. So give our listeners tuned in across the USA a brief overview of the museum.
4: Well, thank you for mentioning America's most inviting art museum. We were absolutely thrilled when Forbes printed that headline and wrote an article about us. You know, we've been here since 1937, however, underwent a major, major transformation and reopened in April of 2023. And then that article by Forbes came out within the month that we were open. And what's so exciting is it really captured who we are as a museum. We are a place that is here for the community. We are here as a place that connects Arkansas to the arts, both visual and performing. And we're, as you mentioned, we're free. And to be a cultural institution that really has no barriers to participate is, I think, one of our badges of honor. It's one of the things that we're most proud of.
3: Victoria, I'm curious what you would say are some of the strengths of the museum when it comes to the paintings and maybe the corresponding time periods. Where does it shine?
4: So our collection, we have about 14,000 works in our collection, and really our areas of strength are works on paper, mostly modern and contemporary, and also paintings and sculpture that are modern and contemporary. However, we also have a really strong collection of craft objects. And so we have works that are metal and wood and glass and ceramic. And in our galleries, we love to mix all of those collecting areas together.
3: Oh, I love that.
4: We want to really tell stories that bring together different types of art, both in a thematic or in a visual way.
3: So let's talk about what's coming. I think in August, there's an exhibit, the Material Nature John and Robin Horn Collection. Looks like there's some sculpture, and you just mentioned crafts in that as well. Can you share a few highlights, and do I have that right, that that's coming up in August?
4: Yeah, that's correct. So John and Robin Horn are local collectors. Robin and John actually are both artists. Together, they have given the museum over 200 works of art for our collection, including some outdoor sculpture. And so this exhibition is really going to bring out the highlights of that collection. So you'll see, once again, works made of ceramic and clay and glass and basketry, but then you'll also see works by some of the leading craft artists in the country. And what's so exciting also about this exhibition is we are going to host, during its run, we're going to host what we're calling a craft convening, where we're bringing together not only Robin Horn as a collector, but also the artist Elizabeth Brim. We're bringing them here to Little Rock to really have a day-long conversation about what is craft. You know, it used to be that craft objects were functioning.

0: functional objects. But now craft objects can be sculptural objects. The craft field is sort of blurred with the fine arts field.
1: Yeah,
0: so
1: well put.
0: This exhibition is a beautiful sort of highlight of the craft world, but then this craft convening really digs in and gets a little deeper.
1: So we have about a minute remaining in the interview with you right now. And, you know, when you think about it, all museums have, you know, some true gem or masterpieces that everyone wants to see, right? What would you say are yours? Give me two or three to entice people listening.
0: You know, one of my favorite works in our collection is Standing Bull by Elaine de Kooning. And she painted this work when she was teaching in New Mexico, and she happened to go to a bullfight in Juarez, Mexico, and painted the most powerful and energetic work by a bull. But what is so incredible about this work is it was gifted to the museum after she had, Elaine de Kooning herself, had been in Little Rock and led a workshop at the museum's art school. In addition to a collection, we have a full-blown art school with studio spaces that teach a variety of different media.
1: Well,
0: and
1: we're going to leave that there then for folks. So that's great. And I'm watching Mary. She is acknowledging.
2: I'm getting excited. I'm ready to come visit.
1: Folks, for more information, go check out arkmfa.org. Thanks, Victoria. Really appreciate your time today.
0: Thank you for having me.
2: Thank you.
1: All right, well, there you go, folks. The Arkansas Museum of Fine Arts, definitely a place to go check out when you're in Little Rock. So that's it for today, everyone. Until we are back next Saturday, May 16th at 10 a.m. Eastern Time, special thanks to all of our guests who appear on the show today with Mary and me and Rudy. 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
8: News this hour from Town Hall, I'm Ron Taylor. A fragile ceasefire holds as the U.S. awaits Iran's response.
9: A tenuous ceasefire appears to be holding Saturday between the U.S. and Iran as Washington awaits a response to its latest proposal for a deal to end the war, reopen the Strait of Hormuz, and roll back Tehran's nuclear program. Still, Friday, the U.S. struck two Iranian oil tankers, CENTCOM posting that video. Meanwhile, Saturday, the small Gulf island of Bahrain said it had arrested 41 people it alleges are part of a group affiliated with Iran's Revolutionary Guard. I'm Julie Walker.
8: Moscow marks Victory Day amid a three-day ceasefire agreement with Ukraine.
10: Russian President Vladimir Putin expressed confidence in Russian troops fighting for the fifth year in Ukraine as he oversaw a toned-down Victory Day parade on Red Square. For the first time in 2 decades, the procession commemorating the defeat of Nazi Germany in World War II took place without tanks, missiles, and other heavy equipment, with officials there citing the current operational situation. President Trump is taking credit for the agreement.
11: And we have a little period of time where they're not going to be killing people. That's very good.
10: He says his hope is that the break in the fighting could be the beginning of the end of the war. I'm Jennifer King.
12: More than a dozen earthquakes shook Brawley, California last night, including 4.4 magnitude quake that was felt across the southern California's inland area. The quakes come a day after a series of earthquakes greater than 3.0 magnitude struck near the Redlands. All the quakes have occurred relatively close to the San Andreas fault line, but not along the fault. The head of the World Health Organization is seeking to reassure residents of the Spanish island of Tenerife, worried about the anticipated arrival there of the hantavirus-stricken cruise ship. He issued a direct message to them yesterday. News and analysis at Town Hall.
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1: Well, as this program transmits via satellite across the USA to our 620 AM and FM stations, let's be heard, everyone. Welcome aboard the May 9th edition of America's number one travel radio show. Looking at the clock, it is just after 10 a.m. Eastern Time on this Saturday morning. And from coast to coast, border to border, and around the world on TuneIn, everything and anything in the world of travel is on tap over these next 120 minutes that we'll all spend together. So last week at this time, we were all getting the details of Spirit Airlines shutting down. It's actually gone, you know, very smoothly, to be honest with you. This week, though, we're going to start with something that was in the news from Delta Airlines, and candidly, it's just dumb. I mean, it's about as unfriendly, you know, untravel-friendly, I guess is the best way to put it, as you can get. If you haven't heard the announcement that was made earlier this week, starting 10 days from now, on May 19th, Delta is removing snacks and drinks from about 5,500 of their short routes. This means anyone flying in Delta Main or Delta Comfort cabins, you will no longer receive food or drink on flights of about 350 miles or less. If you fly first class, though, you will still get food and drink. Now, to be fair in sharing this announcement, Delta did also say they will enhance food offerings for about 14% of their flights, whatever that means. But to me, this is such a dumb move by Delta. Whatever cost savings they'll realize from flying really hungry and dehydrated travelers, it's all going to be wiped out by the disregard that they're showing economy class passengers.
2: Well, everyone brings a water bottle these days, so I think that's part of
1: the problem. That's a whole other conversation.
2: I think that is part of what's driving this personally. But you know what? The fact that first class gets full service on these short flights and the people in economy get nothing, that to me is more of an issue. But whatever. Just get me there safely from point A to point B. I don't even care anymore because the food's terrible anyway. The pretzels, the offerings, they're awful.
1: I know. You.
2: They're just like, why even bother?
1: You know, but Mary, I mean, and Rudy and Bobby, I mean, so, you know, as you know, I was out in Chicago last Sunday with our oldest son and, you know, and enjoyed a Cubs game at Wrigley Field with former Major League pitcher Steve Trout. We had a good time there. On Monday before, you know, my son and I, we headed home. We went to Lou Malnati's, of course, for the second time for their famous pizza. When we got to the airport, we were a little thirsty. The lounges were closed. Because they close at 9:30 or whatever,
2: yeah,
1: or 10 o'clock
2: ridiculous.
1: At LA, which is crazy. Okay, so I knew I'd get water on the plane or whatever we wanted. Now, we were flying on American Airlines. We were in premium economy. But had it been on Delta Airlines, we would have arrived back in New York fully dehydrated. It's ridiculous. It's dumb. It's a bean counter move by Delta. Ed Bash, and this show is heard in Atlanta. I mean, listen, you have comments on this. You can reach out to us, and you're welcome here anytime to talk about
3: it. But it's 790 miles. You wouldn't have been part of that 350-mile thing. So.
1: But it's still just crazy. I mean, it's so unfriendly. So,
2: yeah, all right.
1: So there we go.
2: Well, all right. How about we talk polls? How about we do that? So before we move to the Travel News Roundtable, here are the questions and the results. First one, will you be participating in or enjoying any events involving America's 250? 75% of you said yes, 14% of you are unsure, and 11% of you said no.
1: Well, listen, I love seeing that America 250. It's such a major event in our lifetime. We have such a great country. It needs to be celebrated. And I love the fact, 75%.
2: Yeah, majority.
1: And I think the 14%, very candidly, they just may not be sure of what they're doing and where they're
2: going. They don't have their plans yet.
1: Exactly.
2: All right. Second question. Where will your summer travels take you? 60% of you will be traveling domestically. 33% of you will travel internationally this summer. And 7% of you are not traveling. Those are some good numbers considering we're a travel radio show.
1: Yeah, I would
2: only
1: say.
2: 7%.
1: And Rudy, I would say roughly, you know, 2/3 domestic, 1/3 international. That's probably about right.
3: Yeah. Yeah, I think so.
1: Okay, so those numbers work out. All right, well, let's move into the Travel News Roundtable. We've got over 4 minutes where we can get to that, and we'll get into that right now. I'm going to just start us off. So, you know, we're certainly seeing strong results in the stock market, S&P 500. They're all riding, you know, rather well these days, despite what's happening in the world. You know, and the good news across most sectors of travel continues to report positive results. This week we saw the latest Marriott increased its outlook for the year. They, after better than expected domestic travel outweighed, you know, the hit by what's going on in Iran. The executives are very optimistic about the year. saying that travel in the U.S. and Canada is offsetting any declines that may be happening in other parts of the world. But they did say that, you know, Americans are choosing car trips over flights and spending their tax refunds that they're getting from the big beautiful bill, you know, on local vacations and so forth. And just another major hotel operator out there, Intercontinental Hotel Group, you know, they have Holiday Inn and Crown Plaza and others in there. They almost mirrored what Marriott said. Higher room revenue in the first quarter, and they very much expect that it's going to continue in the second quarter. So that's good news from the hotel sector of travel.
2: So I'm going back to aviation. I want your opinion, both of you, on this. British Airways is going to equip all of its fleet with Starlink Wi-Fi over the next 2 years, and they are going to allow passengers to make phone calls and video calls throughout all flights.
1: Another dumb move. Another dumb
2: move. Thoughts?
1: Yeah, I don't like it.
2: Don't like it either.
1: Yeah. I mean, so now we're going to...
2: Delta prohibits these calls as of right now.
3: I mean,
2: United
3: says... You can get your message across. You know?
2: Yeah, exactly.
1: You know, I used to love, Rudy, I don't know if you... You know, I used to love when I would travel for business because I couldn't make a phone call.
3: Right.
1: I couldn't do anything.
2: You used to really unplug.
1: I got so much business. I actually had so much things. I caught up on so many things,
2: right?
1: Whatever it was. I used to look forward to the longer flights. And because I'm not one that can sleep on a plane, and now to think about that, people chatting and this and that. I mean, it's gonna
2: be like, to wear headphones, but and they're being so basically the guidance is be considerate of each other, and you must make your calls with your headphones and talk quietly.
1: Now
2: that's not gonna.
1: I find
2: go
1: that interesting.
2: Well.
1: You know, British Airways has a partnership with American, and America has a policy that it's you have to be quiet. Any audio that you have or anything you're playing,
2: well, you have to use headphones.
1: But here, how they gonna
2: British Airways? I just said they have to. You have to use headphones.
3: It's only half the conversation.
2: So you have to wear. So you're only hearing the person who's talking on the plane, but that's the one
3: that's
2: you don't want to hear.
1: Yeah, but what about this? Yeah, Mom. Well, listen, you know, I didn't make the plane. I'm going
2: to
1: be home
2: They're
1: for dinner.
2: They're being asked to talk quietly.
1: Okay.
2: And be considerate of the fellow passengers. Mm-hmm. It's not going to fly.
1: Rudy, what do you have?
3: Well, a couple of things. Just one short sentence on this. We don't have to go into it because it's all over the news. I got to tell you, I have never heard of a hantavirus until this week. Never even heard of it. Didn't even know it exists. Mm-hmm. And now it's in our lingo all the time. I find this interesting. The Trump administration is going to remove passports from folks who are behind on their child support payments. That was announced just this week.
1: Well,
3: that's a pretty interesting thing.
1: Well, pay
3: Department
1: up.
3: Of State,
1: here we are.
3: If you owe more than $2,500 in child support, you better pay it because
2: you can't leave the
3: Department
2: the
3: of State is going to take
1: now,
3: your
1: I'm not a big fan of big government, so I would say that there's something I can't say that I'm really behind. But the fact is, you know what? A lot of the deadbeat dads, and I hate to say it, does fall more on dads that are out there. Well, now they're going to have pay up, or you're not going to be
2: can't
1: traveling. So
2: flee the country,
1: whatever. So, well, and on that note, I guess we'll flip to the moms. I mean, it is Mother's Day weekend tomorrow, so happy Mother's Day to you, my lovely wife Mary.
2: Thank you.
1: Everybody that's out there
2: so
1: as
2: all
1: well.
2: All the moms out there.
1: Exactly right. I mean, listen, there's so much news we could get to. I will just go back to what I said. You know, everyone made a big deal about Spirit Airlines. It's been very quiet this week. I mean, everything's been very
2: Well, a lot of these other budget airlines are picking up their routes.
1: Well, today, Frontier, if you didn't hear,
2: Frontier
1: at Denver last night, there was a passenger, or actually it was somebody on the runway that was hit, so we're still getting information on that. All right, when we return from this quick sponsors break, the Chief Travel Leader conversation will feature Andrew Wexler. He's already on that show hotline. The Destination Spotlight is also ahead this hour. We're back in 180 seconds.
0: As we take a brief sponsors break, now's a good time to check us out on Facebook, Instagram, X, or LinkedIn at RM World Travel. We're coming right back.
2: It's Mother's Day weekend, and we have the perfect gift for you to give. If you jump on this opportunity, it's going to be the Mother's Day gift that you're going to talk about for years, whether it's this October in the Southern Med or in July of 2027 in the Baltic and North Sea. Because of our partnership with Regent Seven Seas, you can now book to travel with Robert and me for a 12-day cruise this October aboard their newest ship, Seven Seas Grandeur, that goes from Malta to Athens, or for 14 days in July of 2027 from Copenhagen to London aboard their second newest ship, and that's Seven Seas Splendor.
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2: 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That's going to be aboard their newest ship, 7 Seas Grandeur, and that goes from Malta to Athens. Or for 14 days in July of 2027, that's going to go from Copenhagen to London aboard their second newest ship, 7 Seas Splendor.
4: Whatever trip you're looking at, so many of the places that we're going, their bucket list. The Region team, well, they're going to deliver outstanding fun and entertainment, great food, an array of culture. The cruise this October is nearly sold out. We just announced the 2027 itinerary 2 weeks ago. There's already been strong bookings for that trip. So go to our show website, rmworldtravel.com. You're going to see a banner for each cruise right there on the homepage. Pick the one that you want. Make the reservation.
2: All right. Named one of Atlanta's most admired CEOs in 2019, Andrew Wexler took on the CEO role of Hirsch & Family Entertainment in 2015 after spending 8 years as CFO with the company. Hirschend is the largest family-held themed attractions company with iconic parks like Dollywood and Silver Dollar City within their portfolio. We are now headed to the show hotline for the first time today as Andrew Wexler joins us now for our Chief Travel Leader conversation.
4: Well, this is my favorite part of the show, Mary. Andrew, thanks for your time today. Welcome to America's number one travel radio show.
9: Hello, and thank you. We appreciate being here.
4: Well, thank you. Enjoy having you here with us today as well. You know, Mary just highlighted two of your popular properties, Dollywood, a place that we plan to spotlight later this year when we're down in Pigeon Forge for a big Let's Go America tour event and live remote. And, of course, there's Silver Dollar City. That's a major part of the beginning of the Hirschend legacy. That's, Andrew, where I want to go initially. So I want you to take us back to those early days in the Ozarks where it all began some 75 years ago. I want you to share some family history and really what started as just an average family road trip.
9: Absolutely. It did all start with a road trip. Mary and Hugo Hershen lived in Chicago, but they loved nature. They loved the outdoors. They were naturalists, and so they took a road trip to southwest Missouri. I ended up in a town called Branson, Missouri, which at the time there wasn't a whole lot there. And they did a cave tour and just fell in love with the area, fell in love with the people, and found out from the two sisters that owned the cave that they were looking to get out of the cave business. And Hugo Hershen decided, hey, let's rent this cave. It'll be a family business. We can come down for summers. He was a door-to-door vacuum cleaner salesman. And so he figured the family could come down during the summer times and run this, and then he could have his normal business operation during the rest of the year. And so they just fell in love with the area and took a 100-year lease on the cave. And that's really how it started.
2: It is an unbelievable story. And I mentioned in your intro that today Hershen is the largest still family-held theme park company in the U.S. or maybe even the world. But, you know, that's a long way you've come since then. And last year, Hershen nearly doubled its footprint, acquiring Palace Entertainment's U.S. attractions. You've brought thousands of new employees, or hosts, as you call them, to the family. I'm curious how you're working to ensure that the culture of bringing families closer together will remain consistent across such a diverse portfolio.
9: Yeah, so it is hard to believe. 76 years from 1950, which was the year they went on the road trip and got the lease, the cave lease, and you know, for us, culture is what it's all about. It's really about creating an amazing environment. We have a deep held belief that the guest experience can never exceed the host experience. If a host comes into work and they're berated by their boss, if they're, you know, in an environment where they don't feel taken care of and they're frustrated and angry, who are they going to take it out on? They're going to take it out on our guests. But if they come into work, they're taken care of, they feel people really care about them, have their back, what we want them to do is then return that favor to our guests. And creating that cultural environment, we call it hospitality. It's about it's a servant leadership culture. And if we create this culture that's rooted in love, which is, you know, when usually when you talk about love and business, it's a scandal. Mm-hmm. It's a Coldplay concert. Right. That, you know, yeah. That's absolutely not what we're talking about here. We're talking about love, the behavior, and how we treat people. And it really creates an amazing environment for our hosts to take care of our guests.
4: I love that. Did you, by the way, just so I heard you correctly, Hospitality?
9: Hospitality.
4: Okay, gotcha.
9: It's a little hard to say at first, but it's a combination of heart and hospitality.
4: Hospitality.
2: That's
4: I got you.
2: Family
4: fair
2: influence,
4: enough.
2: Yeah.
4: So, all right, you know, as I look over your resorts, I mean, there seems to be a common theme here, Andrew. And what I mean by that is, and I'm going to use historic lake compounds in Bristol, Connecticut as just an example.
9: Yes.
4: You know, that's a park our sons know well. They grew up enjoying that park. It's America's oldest continuously operating amusement park. You also have Idlewild Park in Pennsylvania. Dates back to 1878. The Harlem Globetrotters, if folks don't know it, they're in your portfolio. They go back to the 1920s. You know, I could share more, but it seems like historic attractions are important to the Hershen family. I'd like to hear how you modernize and still stay, you still maintain that nostalgia.
9: Yeah, so we really think about how do we make a product that's good for people from 2 to 92. And a big part of that is nostalgia. Grandparents want to share with their grandkids. Parents want to share their first roller coaster with their kids. So creating that nostalgic environment where multi, you know, across generations, you can share experiences in a way that you might not be able to in today's society. You know, the cell phone has become such a generational silo. You go to a dinner and you look at the table and there's a family there. All five, you know, four or five of the family members, two parents, two, three kids, they have their face buried in their phone. And you know, the way it works is, you know, dad's probably on, you know, CNBC.com or looking at the stock portfolio. Right. You know, the mom's on Facebook. The one of the kids is chatting. The other one's on Snap. The other one's on Instagram or playing a game. And it becomes a silo. And so we want to create environments that kind of create that cross-generational interaction. And so nostalgia is a big way to do that. It's a big catalyst for that connection, that emotional connection. But we also want to make sure that there's still fun things to do for the kids. We want to make sure that the kids enjoy the time and have fun. So we try and not only hold on to what's timeless, but then we try to inject new and exciting and relevant to all the generations.
4: Right, totally,
9: so, like we say, 2 to 92.
2: Yeah, let's get a little more specific on that. So, Robert, we were down in Orlando last year for the show, Andrew, for our big Let's Go America tour involving the grand opening of Epic Universe. And, you know, you are either you are competing in this, or maybe you see yourself as not competing because you do see yourself as a very different collection and portfolio of theme parks. But there are these high-tech parks like Epic Universe that are really cutting edge with all their rides and everything.
4: Yeah, big budget, too.
2: You know, but they are, they're missing a little storytelling and other experiential things, in my opinion. So I'm curious to get a little, if you can get a little more specific on how you're differentiating from parks like that.
9: Yeah, so we do have those sorts of elements. We have, this summer in Dollywood, we're opening up our biggest dark ride ever, Night Flight, which is a combination of roller coaster, but there's a soaring element to it. So there, we have that sort of element, that storytelling, but we focus on the big parks, and they have this luxury of they focus on amazing IP, but a lot of that IP is temporal. Sometimes it's popular and sometimes it's not, and that's why you notice how they change out some of their rides, whereas there used to be, you know, a ride based on one movie, you know, for a few years, and then they switch it to a different movie or a different character, different story the next.
2: Right.
9: We really try and focus on things that are timeless, like Christmas,
2: okay,
9: fall, harvest, and pumpkins.
2: Yeah.
4: Well, I think with what you're saying in that, Andrew, again, that intellectual property, if they do lose it, you're right.
2: Right.
4: Often you see that. We're going to come to a hard break in a minute, but I want to ask this really quick question. What's a misconception that you think that people have about regional parks or family entertainment companies that you'd like to address, maybe dispel in some way? You've got an audience of about 1.3 million people out there, so it's your opportunity.
9: Yeah, I think that the biggest thing is that they're just small, dinky little carnival type projects, rides, or experiences. When, you know, for our properties, and some of our properties we just acquired, so we may not be at the same level yet, but we try to make sure that there's a very broad experience, whether it be festival, shows, and entertainment. We still want thrill rides, but we're not all about thrill rides. We're not focused on teenagers. We're focused on broad family entertainment. And so the breadth of the product, most people will have a misconception of how deep and how broad the product really is in a regional park. They're going to assume it's just a bunch of, you know, maybe a merry-go-round, a carny ride, maybe a roller coaster.
4: Well, and good point.
9: Much bigger than that.
4: And I want to let folks know, again, you know, there are aquariums out there. Maybe they're familiar. Mary and I have been to the in British Columbia, Vancouver.
2: Vancouver
9: aquarium.
4: Camden, New Jersey, a big one you've got there. But also Callaway Resort and Gardens, I mean, in Pine Mountain, Georgia, that's where you are. But some of the parks folks, you know, we mentioned about Kentucky Kingdom, Adventureland in Iowa, Kennywood in Pennsylvania is a good down here.
2: Newport Aquarium in Kentucky.
4: So Andrew, we're going to hit a break. We're going to ask you just to stay with us through this bottom of the hour break. If you could continue with us, we would appreciate that. Is that okay with you?
9: Absolutely.
4: Okay, that's great.
2: Thank you
4: very much. Folks, when Mary and I return from this quick break, our chief travel leader conversation with Andrew Wexler will continue. The destination spotlight is just 20 minutes away. Today is a preferred travel panel day on the program. That's ahead in hour two. We have a museum gallery and so much more. We'll be right back.
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1: Okay, back at it we go after that bottom of the hour break. Thanks for being tuned in out there across the country on this Mother's Day weekend, everyone. And we indeed do welcome all of you back. Well, we've extended today's Chief Travel Leader conversation into the C block, Mary. There are about three, maybe four things we still want to get to, don't we?
2: We do, and waiting patiently for us on the show hotline to continue today's Chief Travel Leader conversation is Andrew Wexler, the Chief Executive Officer for Hirsch & Family Entertainment.
1: So we're going to get right back to this conversation, Andrew. Appreciate you staying with us through that break. You know, I began last segment by mentioning one of your parks, Dollywood. It's a place that will be in September when we're down in Pigeon Forge with the Hilton team for a big Let's Go America tour that's being planned. Earlier this week, I was out in Chicago, and I saw a news message from Dolly Parton. She seems to be doing well with her medical treatments. Anything you want to add about your relationship with her and the relationship with Dollywood?
3: Everybody knows Dolly. She's a special person, and she's authentic. What you see is what you get. Partnerships are hard, and it takes humility from both sides to have a partnership or any relationship thrive. And so with her, you know, the alignment of values and heart that we have with Dolly and what an amazing person she is makes it the perfect partnership. So we're always praying for her and hoping that she continues to improve and everything that we know she's getting a lot better. So
1: Well, amen to
3: that. We're excited for the time for her to get back.
2: Yeah, I think we all are. Well said, Andrew. And, you know, Robert and I look forward to seeing that park sometime later this year. So, you know, we've mentioned a few of the parks. We talked a little bit last segment about the diversity. Robert mentioned you've got water parks, aquariums. You even have campgrounds and, of course, amusement parks. Just talk a little bit more about the diversity of Hirsch & resorts and properties. And are you bullish on summer of 2026?
3: Absolutely. Yeah, you know, our purpose as a company is to bring families closer together. That is why we exist. In fact, I tell when we're talking to people about coming to work here, I say I want people who wake up passionate and excited about bringing families closer together. And so that's our purpose. We do it by creating memories worth repeating. And so as we thought about growth over the years, it's, you know, theme parks don't come, you know, to buy a theme park, they just don't come for sale very often. And so one of the reasons we're really excited about that Palace opportunity is so many iconic brands to come up for sale in one fell swoop. We knew we had to go for that. But as we grew the business, we were looking for opportunities to intersect with families, whether it be the Harlem Globetrotters as a great touring event where families come and just enjoy the fun and comedy of the and athleticism of the Globetrotters, or Pink Jeeps, which is an amazing small group guided tour with the natural beauty of the area, whether it be Sedona, Las Vegas, the Smokies, the Ozarks, just an incredible product. So we really look for places where we can intersect with families to fulfill our purpose, which is to bring them closer together and create those environments where they can come together.
1: So we'll get a little personal. You know, we've been covering growth, Hirsch & culture, integration, and so forth. But I'd also like to hear, you know, you talk about something on a personal level, and that's from going from their chief financial officer to the CEO office.
3: Yeah.
1: What have been some of your biggest challenges, Andrew? And how do you take what you've learned and keep moving the bar forward?
3: Oh, yeah, it's funny. I think back when I first took over the CEO role, I was, as you mentioned, the CFO, and 6 months into the role, I'm like, I don't know if I want this job. And the reason is I was dealing with all these people issues that, frankly, as the CFO, I didn't really have to deal with, you know, the different HR issues, human capital issues, all those issues that, you know, as CFO, I was worried more about the costs, about, you know, the balance sheet, the debt. And so that, the need to get involved in some of the people issues, I just had never really been, equipped to do that. And it took me a long time to realize that that is much more important than the dollars in the balance sheet. And as I started getting more comfortable with dealing with people issues and the people side of the business, the human capital side of the business, I really went from wondering if I should be CEO, if I was right for CEO, to then I feel thriving in the role. And so it's it was really a transition and took me some time.
1: Yeah, I'm glad you shared that because I think there are some
2: folks.
1: That is very candid and honest in knowing yourself.
2: All right, I have one more question. As you look, this is a broad question, though. As you look 5 to 10 years down the road, what does success look like for Hirsch? And is it maybe more acquisitions? Is it deeper guest experiences? Or is it something completely different? And you have about a minute.
3: Yes. All of the above. No, I think that we definitely see growth in our future. But we will achieve growth by creating deeper, stronger guest experiences, those emotional connections, bringing families closer together, creating environments where families can have an amazing day, whether it's at the aquarium, on a P&G tour, a weekend away in one of our resorts, or, you know, a fun day on a theme park. It's all about bringing them together, but we're going to grow and continue to thrive by creating better, deeper experiences.
1: Well, it goes back to the hospitality.
2: Oh, you said it well. Good for you, Robert. All right, you got it.
1: You don't have to tell me twice. Yeah. Mary knows that. We've been married all these years. So, Andrew, listen.
2: Thank you, Andrew.
1: Thank you very much. We really enjoyed connecting with you today. We'll look forward to staying in touch with you. And thank you very much for the extended time today. So I hope you enjoy the weekend, okay?
3: Yeah, we look forward to seeing you at Dollywood this fall.
1: Take care.
2: Thank you. Take care.
3: Thanks. Bye.
1: All right. Well, that was a good conversation. Andrew Wexler, folks, as Mary just said, Hirsch and Family Entertainment. And I'm sure you know many of the parks around the country and enjoyed the extended time with
2: him. That's a great list of parks. All right. As we take the show into a sponsor's break in 10 minutes, the latest Destination Spotlight happens here on the show. But up next, Rudy looks into destinations to enjoy without a passport. And I'm curious if you've been to any of these Hirschend parks. Look them up. It's HFECORP.com. And let us know. You can get in touch with us right on our website, rmworldtravel.com, and just click the Contact Us tab. Let us know. And the show returns in 3 minutes.
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1: 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Well, the number of Americans who have a valid passport is always in debate, but generally the accepted percentage is now about half of us. But our next guest, Evie Carrick, is a travel and adventure writer whose recent article in Travel and Leisure magazine makes the point that you don't need a passport necessarily to visit some surprising destinations as an American. Evie, welcome to the show. You described five or six places that sound foreign but are open to American visitors even if they don't have a passport. And let's start with Puerto Rico. I am often surprised. I don't know if you are. Tell me. I'm often surprised the number of Americans I meet who don't realize Puerto Rico is a U.S. territory.
2: Yes, it's a really common misconception. I've come across that quite a bit as well. It is a U.S. territory, and to visit, you only need a driver's license to visit, so you don't need a passport or a birth certificate or any other proof of identification.
1: Interesting you mentioned birth certificate, because some of the places we're going to mention include that, which I frankly never think about. I don't carry a birth certificate when I travel. Okay, let's start with another sort of American place. It's called American Samoa in the Pacific Ocean near Australia. That one you do need a passport and a birth certificate, right?
2: Yeah, so you need it's either a passport or a birth certificate is what you need. And then for this destination, you also need a ticket for onward passage. So it's a little bit more complicated than a trip down to Puerto Rico, which is probably the easiest, you know, destination outside the country to visit. But yeah, for American Samoa, you need a birth certificate, and that's either, you know, the original or a certified copy, or a passport. So either or. So if you have the birth certificate, you're good to go.
1: Good. So Puerto Rico doesn't care if you stay. America Samoa wants to know you're leaving at some point, or proof of it. Anyway.
2: Yes, exactly.
1: Guam, another western, well, this is in the western Pacific, about 3,800 miles from Hawaii, about 1,600 miles south of Japan. It's closer to Asia than it is to, you know, is it the United States. Birth certificate again.
2: Yes. So for Guam, you need a birth certificate. And again, it's an original or certified copy. And then also your driver's license or ID. The other kind of catch with Guam and another destination on this list is that you also have to fly domestically. So most travelers fly via Hawaii to get there. So you can't, you know, fly from the U.S. into Japan and then to Guam. You have to stay in the U.S. For the flights.
1: Even if you're changing planes, right. Well, this one's easy.
2: Exactly.
1: I mean, thanks to the Epstein case, U.S. Virgin Islands. What do we need for that?
2: Yeah, so Virgin Islands, I mean, they're easy. They're really close. They're, you know, just east of Puerto Rico. You need an ID or driver's license and a birth certificate. So, again, two forms of ID for this destination.
1: Still need a birth certificate plus a passport to get to the Virgin Islands. I had no idea.
2: I know.
1: All right, the Northern Mariana Islands. Again, we're going out to the Pacific. Again, you say fly through Honolulu, not through some Asian country. And what do you need for that?
2: So this island chain is just like Guam. They're also close to Guam. So again, you have to fly via Hawaii and then bring with you either an ID or driver's license and a birth certificate. Or, of course, if you do have a passport, bring that. But a birth certificate will work.
1: And we have about a minute left. What is a closed-loop cruise?
2: Ooh, good question. A closed-loop cruise is basically a cruise that starts and ends at the same port. So a closed-loop... Same U.S. port, yes. Right. Thank you. So, for example, you might hop on a cruise in Miami, visit the Bahamas, and then return to Miami. That is a closed-loop cruise because it starts and ends in the same U.S. port. And for these sort of cruises, you don't need a passport. So you can, you again, bring your government-issued ID or driver's license and the birth certificate instead of a passport.
1: Easy enough. Evie Carrick is a very accomplished travel writer. If you go to her website, Evie Carrick with a C, C-A-R-R-I-C-K, EvieCarrick.com, you can read many of her travel articles by, I mean, you can read about the jazz festival in Telluride and the baguette competition in Paris. Evie, thank you so much for joining us. Appreciate it.
2: Yeah, thank you for having me.
1: Take care. We'll be right back.
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3: Well, thanks for having me, and thank you for inspiring people to explore every corner of Montana, or America.
1: Well, and Montana today it will be, yeah. So that is for sure. So, you know, anyone who has ever visited your state clearly understands why Montana is called Big Sky Country. I can actually recall my first trip there while I was filling up the car at a gas station. I looked around and laughed as I got it. The sky just seems so much bigger to me in Montana. We've enjoyed a number of the terrific small towns spread across the state. There's a real sense of community and the locals knowing each other there. I want you to talk about what makes your state such a special destination to visit.
3: You bet. We appreciate this. And, you know, we have amazing assets, amazing attractions. A lot of people know about Glacier National Park, Yellowstone National Park. You got to check that off on your list. But we have so much more in Montana when it comes to spreading yourself out and getting into some of the rural communities and checking out the events that are in these towns that are really authentic experiences that you're going to remember forever.
2: Could not agree more. Montana is so much, I think, more about some of the smaller communities and small towns. So, Dax, we're just wrapping up National Travel and Tourism Week today, which makes this particular destination spotlight rather timely. Robert and I fully understand the importance and impact that travel and tourism has on our nation. So share with us how essential it is to Montana, and maybe even in some of the smaller communities you just mentioned, ways that you're working to positively impact it.
3: Right. It is a big industry for our state. We have 13 million people come every year, non-residents, and they inject $5 billion into our main streets, into our communities. That brings a lot of jobs, a lot of support for our main street retailers, restaurants, and all those, the residents who can enjoy their time in life here in Montana with the economic impact. But we have, as a state, really wanted to focus on distributing visitors to other parts of the state. And we're doing that from a policy perspective, but we're also doing that for the communities themselves. We wanted to ask them, what do they want to see, and how can we, as a state, support them? And so far, we've been very successful, and we're planning to stay on that path.
2: That's great. Collaborative.
1: I will go this direction for folks that may not know a lot about Montana. So the top cities in Montana, population-wise, are Bozeman, Missoula, Great Falls, Billings, and Butte. Your capital of Helena is next. Now, most people may associate Bozeman with skiing or Yellowstone National Park. Missoula is known for the university life. Billings, you know, I'd say it's more industrial. It's got a very different landscape. Helena is more of a small-town feel, especially for being a state capital. But what's a part of the state, you know, that you most connect with? And is there an area that you feel doesn't get enough attention from travelers, but it should?
3: Yeah. You know, I live in Helena, but I grew up in eastern Montana, a town called Sydney. And I just love that land, and we've spent some time over there working with the communities to see what attractions we can bring more visitors to explore. Fort Peck Lake is an amazing recreation area. If you're into stargazing, if you're into astrotourism, there are really no darker skies than you get over to Fort Peck Lake. And little known fact, Fort Peck has more shoreline than the entire coast of California. So think size, and when you get out there into the part of the state, you really do feel like you're in a place that's very special.
1: Yeah, we have not done that. That sounds beautiful.
2: No, that sounds beautiful.
3: And if you're a family into like dinosaurs, if your kids are into dinosaurs, we have a dinosaur trail, and this isn't just going into museums, even though there are amazing museums. But you can get out there where dinosaur digs are happening. We love Carter County Museum in Ekalaka. They host an event in July called the Dino Shindig, where kids are out there in the dirt working on bringing up artifacts. We're excited this year with little

0: Bighorn Battlefield. The National Park Service has invested in a new visitor center there. It's been 150 years since that battle, so there's an opportunity
1: Let's speak about something, because we got America's 250 this year that we're all celebrating in a big way. Very excited about that. What's a major happening or two that folks can come celebrate in Montana? You only have about 20 seconds on that.
0: You bet. We're inviting everybody to America's 250 on June 27th in Helena. The signature event will be at the Montana Heritage Center, one of our newest buildings that really highlights all of Montana and the things to do and see here.
1: Okay, so that's June 27th, sure, folks. Get that down. 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Really appreciate that, folks. 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
2: Take care, Dax.
0: Thank you.
1: All right, well, there we are. 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
2: I did. Didn't catch anything, but I had a blast.
1: You did. I know you did. So, all right, folks, that is going to be it for this hour. After this top of the hour break, we'll return for hour two. The preferred travel panel is on, so you won't want to miss that. 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
8: News this hour from Town Hall. I'm Ron Taylor. A fragile ceasefire appeared to be holding Saturday after the United States struck two Iranian oil tankers, while the country that hosts the U.S. Navy's regional headquarters said it arrested dozens of people that were allegedly linked to Iran's Revolutionary Guard. Washington is awaiting an Iranian response to its latest proposal for a deal to end the war, reopen the strait, and roll back Tehran's disputed nuclear program. President Trump says there will be a three-day ceasefire in the war between Russia and Ukraine, along with an exchange of prisoners.
9: Posting on Truth Social Friday, Trump said the truce would last from Saturday to Monday, saying, quote, "I am pleased to announce that there will be a three-day ceasefire in the war between Russia and Ukraine." Russia had previously announced a two-day unilateral ceasefire to mark its May 9th World War II Victory Day on Saturday. Ukraine previously stated that it, too, had offered a truce, but this had been ignored by Moscow. Trump also wrote, "Talks are continuing on ending the war," adding that, "We are getting closer and closer every day." Bill Alexander, Washington.
8: The Virginia Supreme Court has struck down a Democratic congressional district redistricting plan that would have won voter approval. Bernie Bennett has more.
10: The court's 4-3 decision Friday marked a major setback for Democrats in a nationwide redistricting battle with Republicans ahead of the midterm elections. The plan approved April 21st by voters could have helped Democrats win up to 4 additional U.S. House seats, but the court said state lawmakers violated procedural requirements when referring the plan to the ballot. A recent U.S. Supreme Court ruling that weakened the Voting Rights Act has been used by Republicans in several southern states to try to eliminate congressional districts held by black Democratic leaders. Bernie Bennett in Washington.
11: FAA officials investigating after a passenger struck and killed a pedestrian on the runway at Denver International Airport. It happened late Friday night. News and analysis at townhall.com.
12: Maybe it's time to take a fresh look at everything we thought we knew about landing a great job. For instance, what if Phenomenal Careers start at the middle school science fair instead of at the job fair? If being the captain of the robotics team means just as much on a college application as being captain of the football team? And if knowing the quadratic formula is every bit as important as knowing the right people? 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More opportunities, better pay. 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

0: From the wild world of D.C. politics to America's culture clash, brace yourself for the reality check you've been waiting for. 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
1: I think everybody wonders what victory over Iran looks like. The Democrats seem to be actually lifting up Iran and rooting against the United States. Yesterday I saw a column at FoxNews.com by my friend and colleague Hugh Hewitt, Morning Glory. Trump should demand a clear victory over Iran and reject weak compromises. It's been reported that Trump is considering a deal that Hugh calls, well, a terrible deal, one that would draw fierce criticism and not be good for us. So I said, look, see if we can get Hugh Hewitt. And they said, look, how are you going to get him away from Fox News Channel and his own show? I mean, afternoons, of course, on Salem Media, heard on many stations around the country that we're on. But every time I turn on Fox News, there he is. So I thought, can you pull him away from one of the Fox News shows so we can get 5 minutes with Hugh Hewitt? Hello, Mr. TV star. How are you?
2: Well, I'm depressed, Mike. I'm depressed.
1: What?
2: I just realized from your last segment, I am the Salem News Channel and Salem Media designated survivor. I did not realize this until you talked about the Gulf of America cruise with you and
1: yes.
2: Scott Jennings and Larry O'Connor and Kurt Schlichter. I realized that's if that boat goes down, I'm going to be doing 15 hours of television and radio a day for Salem. And I also realized I like the idea. The format's great. They got the two Never Trumpers with you and Larry O'Connor, and they got the two solid guys in Jennings and Kurt. And so
1: goes.
2: It's going to be a great debate. People ought to go on that cruise. But if it goes down to the hantavirus or anything like that, I'm screwed. I'm the designated survivor. No one told me.
1: Here he goes. I mean, we went out one day a couple years ago. Hugh and I were in front of a crowd of about 2,500 people, and Hugh announces me, and he said, look, I'm just very disappointed that Mike has completely withdrawn all of his support for President Trump. He's turned on President. Now, the audience is looking at me. It was like that show. Remember Springtime for Hitler and the producers? The audience's eyes got real wide, and I'm thinking, stop it. Stop it. They're going to believe you. They're going to believe you. You are a piece of work, Mr. Hewitt. Well, it's good to catch up with you. It's been too long, and I really am excited for all the great work you continue to do. And look, you're raising questions about Iran that are serious, that are important. But I'm a populist. I'm not a Washington insider. You're a guy that studies this stuff. You know it inside and out. What does victory over Iran look like? What's the end game? In other words, you write that, look, the end game doesn't have to be humiliation of the remnants of the Rump regime atop the ruins of the IRGC, atop the shattered Iranian government. Well, what does it look like, Hugh, if this deal that we've been reading about the last couple of days falls short?
2: I know because the president told me on Monday. I am sitting here in my studio on Monday at 3 o'clock when the show goes on, and the comms team calls, says, can the president come on at 5? Which is not exactly a lot of time to prepare for the president, but he had a message to get out. So, of course, the president can come on any day he wants. And I asked him that, and he said, 4 big deals. Number one, they eschew all enrichment. They said, we're never going to have a nuclear weapon. It's going to be gone. 2, we get all the highly enriched uranium. All right, we get all of it. 3, their missile program has controls, and we get very, very intrusive inspection. And then when I asked him about the proxies, he said, you don't have to worry about that. They won't have any money anyway. And so I take it those are my 4 that the president told me were the guideline. No, they renounce nukes. They give us all their highly enriched uranium, not just the 90% or the 60% or the 3.5%, all of it. They give it up. They limit their missiles. He made some reference to the fact they live in a tough neighborhood. They got to have some weaponry, and I get that. They got Afghanistan. They got Russia. They got other people to worry about. And then they stopped killing their own people. We got to that, too. So that's victory, and that is the kind of victory that I think would lead to the collapse of the regime. What we can't have is what the Allies did in World War One, and we're both old enough to remember what we did wrong. We had an armistice. And we had a lot of conditions, and then Germany came back 20 years later and did it again. And so this time, you just got to crush their ability to make war and then enforce it. So that 14-point deal, I don't know what that is. I don't like it. He gave me 4 points. I like those 4 points. We don't have to humiliate them, but we got to win those 4 points.
1: So let's look at those 4 points as he laid out. And I listened to your interview with President Trump on Monday, and I kept thinking, well, it's great. What if they don't? So let's say they don't. And you're dealing with madmen. We're dealing with lunatics. We're not dealing with rational people. And therein lies the problem. So if those 4 points are not delivered by the Iranian leadership, the mullahs and all the rest, then what? Where do we go from there?
2: I am assuming that the audience is familiar with the MOAB, the mother of all bombs. It is the largest explosive we have other than nuclear. We're not going to use nukes. So the Strait of Hormuz is about 100 miles long as it abuts Iranian territory. And we tell the Iranian civilians, move away from the area there. We're going to do one a mile. I hope we have 100 of them. We're going to drop one a mile along that coastline and destroy all the little boats that can come charging out. Doesn't do much about the hypersonic missiles. We'll have to take care of those at a launcher at a time. But it does get rid of the speedboat that bother the tankers. And it sends a message to the regime. You're out of your league. Don't get in a fight. You know, don't bring a knife to a gunfight. Don't bring speedboats to mobs. And I do think some overwhelming display of might that is visible to the people of Iran would be welcomed by them and would get through even the thick skulls. Now, the president used the word lunatic in the interview. He doubled down last night. I know you don't read his True Socials, Mike. You really ought to read his True Socials.
1: Last night, he said,
2: they're lunatics, but they'll take a good deal. And I hope he's right, but we can't settle for, oh, gas prices are too high. I think the American people love victory more than they care about paying $1 more or $2 more a gallon of gas for the next 6 months. So stay the course. Even if we lose the House, we got to win this war. We can't have a ceasefire and a standoff. We got to win the war.
1: Okay, visiting with Hugh Hewitt, my colleague here at Salem Media, of course, host of the afternoon show here at Salem, and also a Fox News contributor. Let me give you a survivor. Designated survivor if the ship goes down in November. And look,
2: Why wasn't I invited?
1: Well, there's not enough people.
2: Did Santrella or Phil Boyce get mad at me?
1: I mean, we got everybody going. I mean, like, what the heck? I mean, look, we want to get people to sign up. We don't want to chase people away. We want you to text the keyword cruise to 94878 and join us. Look, next time, we'll see how this goes. But you're right.
2: I feel like the Secretary of Housing and Urban Development on the State of the Union night. You know, he's not in the front row.
1: Somebody's got to hold down the fort. I mean, my gosh, there could be pirates. Who knows what's going to happen out there on the high seas? We'll be like that Malaysian jet. You'll never hear from us again. We're just going to sail off into the sunset. All right, Hugh, let me give you the pushback, though, to what you just laid out. And here's the argument, and I know you're used to it, and I say this lovingly. I don't say this disrespectfully. The Hugh Hewitts of the world are kind of establishment guys. I hate to use the word neocon, but they never saw a war they didn't like. Lindsey Graham is a hawk. You're a hawk. I'm a hawk. I mean, I get it. Our military might needs to be used. But what do we say to people who argue, look, we're going to lose the midterms. We're going to drag this thing out forever. And President Trump campaigned on no more forever wars. We cannot have a prolonged military conflict with a country like Iran to the detriment of the America First movement. What do you say to that, Hugh?
2: I'd say 6 months is not a forever war. I say he has lived up to his promise. Operation Midnight Hammer was one night. Maduro was 4 hours or less. This might be 6 months. It's not a forever war. It's not 2 years. It's not 4 years. Afghanistan was 20 years. So it's in the definition of forever war. I trust Trump. I was Trump skeptical in 2015 and 2016. I wasn't Trump skeptical after he came back and began to use American force, rebuilt the military. $1.5 trillion budget next year for the military. That's what I've been wanting for my entire broadcast life. So he is very pro-military, very precise in the use of force. He's using the Navy, not the Army. And if you really want to get down to it, it's about extended deployments of our troops so that they become sitting ducks for a hidden enemy. We're not going to do that again. And we're not going to do that again because we realize you can't kill a terrorist army. It's what Israel's got with Hezbollah in the north and had with Hamas in Gaza. We're not going to put our brave men and women in the position of sitting ducks. But we can use our remarkable military to crush these mullahs and these lunatics. I'm glad you used that word. Marco Rubio also said, insane in the head. These are not rational actors, but boy, would they understand. You see that little circle on the, if they're watching on the Salem News Channel, they'll see that little circle coastline. That should be level. That you should be able to do a plane on that. You ought to be able to have a building site when we're done with that. And I think we can do that, and I hope he does.
1: Well, the only real exception I have to your visiting with me, despite the fact that you've mocked me and claimed that I'm a never-Trumper again, is that you did say even if we lose the House, we got to stay the course. Boy, Hugh, that's such a mistake. If we lose the House, we're going to lose this country. Do you know what we're going to go through if the Democrats take control of the House of Representatives and God forbid the Senate? This country is going to be in a bloodbath. And I don't mean literally, but figuratively, it's going to be.
2: Oh, we're going to have an impeachment a week.
1: Every day.
2: It's going to be like Lucy in the chocolate factory. They're going to, the impeachments will come faster and faster and faster, and then Jonathan will kill him. Here's what your listeners and my listeners need to do. They need to support Susan Collins in Maine, John Houston in Ohio, Mike Rogers in Michigan, Michael Watley in North Carolina, John Cornyn in Texas. They got to make that Texas race is driving me crazy. It's a layup with John Cornyn as our nominee. I'm afraid we lose it if we put Ken Paxton on the ballot, but we just got to hold on to the Senate and they'll toss this stuff out. So it'll be, that's why they should use reconciliation to fund defense and Homeland Security for the next 2.5 years. But Trump is going to wave it off. He doesn't care. He sat in a courtroom for a year. They cannot hurt him. He's like invulnerable. That which doesn't kill him makes him stronger. He's like the king that used to take a little bit of poison every day so he could never be poisoned. He's invulnerable to Democrats in the House. I really don't care about the House. We can't lose the Senate.
1: All right, Hugh Hewitt, I'm honored we could pull you away from a TV studio long enough to join us on the Mike Gallagher Show. I swear, you're getting more TV time than Jesse Waters over there at Fox News, and good for you.
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1: 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Every afternoon is when it drops, wherever you get your podcast. It's so difficult to discern fact from fiction, isn't it? When we talk about something like Iran and the media seems to be rooting against the United States. Last night, Leland Vitter, who's a News Nation anchor, broke down the way President Trump has entirely reshaped the Middle East. And what the media refuses to acknowledge, Leland appeared with Mark Halperin on his Next Up podcast.
2: I will say that journalists make lousy media critics. But with that caveat and disclaimer, what is shocking to me that has been lost in this conversation is anything about Iran, the evils of Iran, the victories against Iran, the successes of the U.S. military, which have been extraordinarily significant, and the long-range effects of changing the Middle East. Donald Trump has single-handedly remade the Middle East. Between term one and term two, with the Abraham Accords, the Middle East is realigned behind Israel and the United States and away from Iran. And that's because Donald Trump understood the essential truth of the Middle East, which is that Iran is the root of all evil. The Palestinians and the Iranians have propagated this lie that the Palestinians were the root of all problems in the Middle East. Solve the Palestinian issue with Israel, and somehow there would be figs, dates, olives and happy camels in the Middle East. That was a complete farce, and that was meant to distract from the evil that the Iranians were doing. And the U.S. media that prides itself on being so learned and so understanding of world affairs has boiled this remaking of the Middle East, confronting America's single longest running enemy the past 47 years, into what does it cost to fill up your car?

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5: With SRN News, I'm Ron Taylor. The head of the World Health Organization is seeking to reassure residents of the Spanish island of Tenerife, worried about the anticipated arrival there of a hantavirus-stricken cruise ship. He issued a direct message to them Saturday, stressing the virus is not like another COVID. The MV Hondui has more than 100 passengers and crew on board. More than a dozen earthquakes shook Brawley, California last night, including a 4.4 magnitude that was felt across Southern California's inland area. The quakes come a day after a series of earthquakes greater than a 3.0 struck near the Redlands. All the quakes have been occurring recently close to the San Andreas fault line, but not on the fault itself. The National Retail Federation projecting record spending this Mother's Day, from flowers to spa days. Americans expected to spend some $38 billion on this year's Mother's Day activities. This is SRN News.
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16: And predictions and some news out of Virginia that is surely going to put a big smile on your face. 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
16: The Virginia Supreme Court has thrown out the state's new congressional district map that skewed four seats to the Democrats. The Supreme Court handing Democrats a massive blow, throwing out the congressional map that would have likely ensured that the party would win 10 of Virginia's U.S. House seats and left just one district likely to elect a Republican. They tried to cram a voter referendum down everybody's throat. One of the most expensive campaigns in state history. Remember Hakeem Jeffries strutting around? Oh, F-A-F-O, Republicans. Maximum warfare all the time. Well, hey, Hakeem, you just lost the Virginia Supreme Court ruling that the Democrats there unlawfully engineered a referendum on new congressional maps, and now the new districts are null and void. Time to celebrate. Come good news, really good news, yeah. Love this. 25 minutes before the hour. How about that, huh? Somebody check on the condition of Hakeem Jeffries. Take his temperature. I bet his head's about to explode. Uh-oh. 4-3 decision. It restores the old district lines put in place after the 2020 census. Huge, huge development and a massive win for the Republicans. Listen, them taking the midterms is not in the bag. Don't count your chickens before they hatch, because we're celebrating today here on the Mike Gallagher Show. Hit it, Eric.
17: 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Come on.
16: Man, that's good news. Nothing but good news. 800-655-MIKE. This is what I mean. They are going to do everything they can to try to demoralize you before the midterm elections. All these stupid polls and all this data. Oh, the Democrats are going to. What are the Democrats going to win with? Graham Plattner? And what they tried to do in Virginia was unconscionable. It was illegal and clearly unconstitutional, because even the Virginia Supreme Court overruled it, saying that the effort to put this referendum forward was unlawful. Wow. This is going to be a good weekend to grill out. Portions of our show are brought to you by My Grilly, and everybody is raving about this brand new product that people are flipping out about it. And I'm personally so excited to tell you about Matt, the My Grilly guy. My Grilly is a stainless steel grilling basket that allows you to cook anything, steak, chicken, shrimp, veggies, all in one place, evenly, perfectly, every time. Nothing falls through. Nothing sticks. Everything cooks evenly. I love corn on the cob, but until I got my Grilly, I would always mess it up. That one side would be charred, the other side would be, raw. And when I put corn on the cob into my Grilly a couple weeks ago, it was perfection. Cleanup is easy. It turns your grill into a whole new cooking experience. All you got to do is rinse it off afterwards or toss it in the dishwasher. It's built to last. And what I love about Mac, the My Grilly guy, this is one of those stories. This is not unlike the sort of the Mike Lindell My Pillow story. This is a guy who single-handedly created a business that is just revolutionizing the way you cook out. The My Grilly, it comes in different sizes. I can get you a four-pack with 33% off for the four-pack when I give you the information, the website here in just a moment. You could even make desserts, breakfasts. You'll see, and if you're watching now on Salem News Channel, you see how this My Grilly works. 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You don't even need butter. 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Make grilling simple again. It's called My Grilly, and Grilly is with an I-E. 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I mean, you're going to get a personal note from him. 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Finally, some good news. What are the Democrats going to do? Can you imagine Hakeem Jeffries? Oh, my gosh. And this is what they do. They continually use the pretense of race to try to redistrict. Have you seen what's going to happen in South Carolina? I'm going to be there Monday. First of all, Pamela Evatt is leading in the latest polling for the governor's race. And she's terrific. In fact, I want to get her on the show. I've met her a few times. I've interviewed her over the years. And Pamela Evatt is a rock-solid conservative who would be fantastic for South Carolina. James Clyburn has been, you know, a congressman there for 100 years. And he is the result of redistricting, gerrymandering in South Carolina, where they carved up a district to try to give him representation. And, of course, if South Carolina goes forward with redistricting the way they are possibly going to go, and you got establishment Republicans in South Carolina trying to block it. But they've been doing all kinds of procedural maneuvers to get this to happen. If it happens, Clyburn, the absolute disgrace, frankly, should have been out a long time ago. He's got a district. South Carolina's 6th congressional district is one of the poorest in America. It lags the national average by 23% in education attainment. It has the highest violent crime rate in the state of South Carolina. But James Clyburn, who now has a net worth of about $2.5 million, he could very well be forced into retirement. And, of course, he's screaming to the mountaintops over this possible redistricting in South Carolina because he could be out of a job. He posted on X last night, Republicans in the South Carolina state legislature began the process of extending their session.
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0: The Constitution is America's foundational document that every U.S. citizen should know. It establishes rights, responsibilities, and governmental roles. This knowledge isn't just for politicians, but for us as everyday Americans. Citizens need to understand what the Constitution says and what it doesn't say, because it protects our unalienable rights, rights no one can take away or infringe. Without knowledge of our constitutional rights, we will fail to realize when they are violated.
1: Liberty. It's an American thing. From AmericanThing.org.
16: Ralph Norman, Alan Wilson, and a whole bunch of 98.9 WORD personalities will be there, too. Bill Frady, I believe Tara, Charlie, Joey, and me. I'm going to be there as well. I'm excited. They've asked me to kind of tag along. It's kind of a meet and greet, and it's going to take place at the Hughes Main Library Monday night. They're over on Heritage Green Place in downtown Greenville from 6 until 8 p.m. this Monday night. So hope to see you there. Love to shake your hand and meet you in person at the Hughes Main Library in downtown Greenville. 16 minutes before the hour. One open line, 800-655-MIKE. Finally, some good news, huh? It's about time. Wes has been holding in Kentucky, wants to weigh in on the Iranian regime. Hey, Wes, we really appreciate your patience. How are you, sir?
22: I'm good. How are you today?
16: I'm good, sir. What's up?
22: Yeah, it just bothers me that the Democrats are rooting for a country that killed 40,000 of their own citizens that were peacefully protesting. I mean, is that what they're... Well, they got plans for us, you know?
16: Well,
22: that's what I wonder.
16: Where we are now is that good is portrayed as evil. Evil is portrayed as good. The bad guys are lifted up like the good guys. It almost feels like a biblical end times era. And I don't want to say that. I'm not about to go on the air and say that, you know, we're at the end times. But a whole lot of scriptural and biblical and spiritual people can't help but notice that as the Bible talks about evil portrayed as good, good portrayed as evil. I saw that story yesterday about Luigi Mangione. There's going to be a musical about that guy in New York this summer.

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9: So many people living with everyday pain think they're just stuck with it. 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Doesn't have to be that way. 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
0: 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All right, time to welcome the new kid on the block, our new morning host on many Salem stations around the country. And even if you don't hear him, maybe you don't happen to know Larry O'Connor's work on broadcast. I'll bet you read him at townhall.com. He's a friend and a colleague and our new morning man. We're going to chat with Larry O'Connor, one of our guests on the Gulf of America cruise. We'll get his reaction to Virginia, the midterms, Iran, and more. All

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6: News this hour from Town Hall, I'm Ron Taylor. At a news conference, Dr. Michael Wadman, chair of emergency medicine at the University of Nebraska Medical Center, says a group of Americans coming from the hantavirus-stricken ship are headed to their special unit in Omaha.
7: We have protocols in the quarantine unit that provide for safe care of these persons, including just all the activities of daily living so that they can have a comfortable stay, but also have it in an area that's protected and limits spread of pathogen.
6: President Trump's Religious Liberty Commission is preparing to make recommendations after more than a year of hearings.
8: Commissioners have spoken about their priorities, which largely reflect the conservative, evangelical, and Catholic membership. One idea is to increase avenues for religious expression in public schools and other public settings. Another is making public money more available to religious organizations. And there's a push to allow for religious-based exemptions from some regulations and classroom lessons. Bob Hagner reporting.
6: The U.S. is still waiting for a response from Iran to a proposal to end the Middle East conflict. President Trump said Friday that he expected a response soon on his framework for peace talks. The shaky ceasefire between the two countries appeared to be holding, even as the U.S. military continues to enforce a naval blockade of the Strait of Hormuz. Meanwhile, Britain announcing Saturday it's sending the Royal Navy destroyer to prepare for a possible joint operation to open the Strait of Hormuz. The National Retail Federation is projecting record spending this Mother's Day. From flowers to spa days to reservations at mom's favorite restaurant, Americans are expected to spend around $38 billion this holiday. About 84% of Americans plan on celebrating spending roughly $285 on gifts. At least 75% say they're going to grab some flowers. News and analysis at townhall.com.
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1: From the wild world of D.C. politics to America's culture clash, brace yourself for the reality check you've been waiting for. 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
2: Wow, I love coming into this studio with good news. The Virginia Supreme Court rules 4-3 that the redistricting scheme, the war that the Virginia Democrats started, unconstitutional. You realize with this decision, it's becoming very clear that the whole redistricting war is turning into a complete and total catastrophe for the Democrats. And hallelujah for the rule of law. Again, the Virginia Supreme Court ruling 4-3, justice has absolutely been served. This was clearly a violation of Virginia's Constitution. It was a joke. And here's the rub. Abigail Spanberger and these Democrats in the Commonwealth knowingly broke the Constitution, trying desperately to disenfranchise millions of Virginia voters. It's a great day. I get to celebrate with my newest colleague. Now, he's not a new colleague. He's been the editor of townhall.com, where he has a huge following, big podcast, big YouTube presence, and now on many stations around the country that carry the Mike Gallagher Show, they are now carrying O'Connor and Company as well. He's the one and only Larry O'Connor, who joins us from his state-of-the-art studios. And are you our good luck charm? I mean, this Virginia story comes out right as we knew we were going to bring you onto the show to talk about a whole bunch of stuff. It's a great day for the rule of law, my friend.
3: I'll say, Mike, thanks for having me on. It's such an honor to be part of the team here. And yeah, you know what? Let's go with that. This is because of me, darn it. I'm the one brought this good mojo. Listen, I've been broadcast, you know, I broadcast from the nation's capital in Washington, D.C. I've been doing this morning gig for the most part. I was afternoon drive for a little while since 2012. And this referendum has been a legal abomination from the very beginning. It's absolutely unfair. We're used to that with Democrats trying to rig elections and rig the system. But this one even went beyond what Gavin Newsom tried to do in California. This was absolutely horrific. And thank God the Virginia Supreme Court actually did stick with the rule of law and knock it down. And you are 100% right, Mike. This is a bloodbath now for Democrats. These midterms, it's a game changer. The entire map has changed now.
2: And that's what everybody had been saying, that if the Virginia Supreme Court does the right thing, it is a game changer for the midterm elections. And of course, we all know that we're suffering a campaign of an attempt to demoralize us heading into the midterms. This is a wonderful, wonderful respite from that. And you know, you mentioned you being this important go-to voice, and you have been for over a decade. You've been the go-to voice in our nation's capital on WMAL, one of America's great radio stations. And now we get to have you nationally on many stations around the country. How's it feel? I mean, I've been listening to you, of course, all week. I've listened to you for years, but it doesn't sound, even in the new environment, that you've missed a beat.
3: Well, thanks. You know, as you know, when you add the Salem News Channel elements to it, there are a lot of moving parts and a little bit of a different clock, if I can use some radio lingo. But yeah, I mean, I've tried to keep in mind that our show is still D.C. based. I am still on WMAL, which is a miracle to be able to be on the Salem Network as well as be on WMAL in the nation's capital. And so I'm still talking to my audience. We've just got a few more people listening in. And the whole idea of the show is, listen, people care about what's going on in Washington. So I'm on your side, sort of reporting on what's going on in Washington from our perspective, from our shared perspective. And hopefully you're utilizing, and all of our listeners across the network are utilizing, my eyes and my ears and my voice to be able to speak and ask the questions of these lawmakers that you would like to ask and sort of report from inside the belly of the beast. As our colleague and friend Hugh Hewitt likes to say, everyone wants to know what's going on in Rome. This is Rome right now on the Earth's surface. And it's fun to have a front row seat to it, especially when the big guy is in the White House.
2: Well, I'm glad you mentioned Hewitt, because today on the Mike Gallagher Show, it's kind of like the parade of the talk show hosts. I had Hugh last hour talking about his column. Yeah, we were talking about Iran and his belief that this potential Iran deal could be a bad one for the United States. He said, now look, I'm going to have to be the designated survivor since all of you guys are going on the Gulf of America cruise in November. If the ship hits an iceberg and goes down, he goes, I'm going to be the last man standing. He goes, now I hope, Mike, that your audience is ready. If Larry O'Connor is going with you, do people know that you and Larry are the two never Trumpers of the Salem lineup? You both hate Donald Trump. Typical Hugh. He did that to me in an arena once. We had 2,500 people. We go out on stage together a couple years ago. He says, look, I regret to inform you that my friend and colleague Mike Gallagher has turned against Donald Trump. He's now a never Trumper. And I'm like, stop it. They're all looking at me like that scene from The Producers with Springtime for Hitler. Their eyes were bugging out like, what? I mean, that's good old Hugh. Good old Hugh.
3: First of all, little bit of projection there, because I think it's fair to say that of the entire Salem radio lineup, he was, shall we say, the most skeptical of President Trump. Oftentimes it is.
2: No, you mean suggesting that changing the rules of the RNC at the last minute to try to block Trump from getting the nomination would make him a skeptic? Come on, but he came around, Larry.
3: Absolutely, a lot of my friends were very skeptical of Donald Trump, but they came around to my view of things starting in 2016. First of all, I just want to say I was as shocked as anybody to learn that Hugh Hewitt still had a radio program. So good for him.
2: Here goes the trash talking. Here we go.
3: And number two, I understand why he drops my name all the time, because he's trying to glom on to my coattails, and it's understandable. Listen, a rising tide lifts all ships, even his. But what a geology expert for him to suggest that we might hit an iceberg down in the Gulf of America. That will not happen, my friends. You're all safe on the beautiful cruise that we're going to be doing, Gulf of America cruise. And if we do have a disaster, I'm in big trouble, because my friend and superstar at Town Hall, senior columnist Kurt Schlichter, is joining us. And if we lose Kurt at Town Hall, it's over. So don't worry. You're going to be in very, very safe hands.
2: And if we hit the iceberg, CNN's in trouble, because they'll lose Scott Jennings, the only voice of reason over on that network. Scott's going to join us. It's Mike Gallagher, Scott Jennings, Larry O'Connor, Kurt Schlichter, my dear friend Jennifer Horn out of KRLA in
3: Jennifer
2: Los Angeles.
3: Horn, the greatest. The greatest.
2: She's amazing.
3: Jennifer
2: She's amazing. We're going to have a great time. And what's neat about this, every night you get to gather with us on the world stage. Where do you see this ship, Larry? I mean, I've been on this ship on a number of occasions. Oh. It's Holland America's Eurodam. Have you been on it before?
3: I keep telling all of my listeners that Meredith and I, we love going on cruises. Sometimes we go for work like this, but it's not really work. Just don't tell the bosses. Mm-hmm. But oftentimes we go on our own vacations, and we have been on this very ship many times. I love this ship.
2: It's a great ship.
3: Holland America. My line of choice.
2: Holland America, and we're going to go out of Fort Lauderdale on November the 14th. We're going to go to Grand Cayman Islands and Jamaica's lush mountains, a private island in the Bahamas. The ship is beautiful. They've got a beautiful, beautiful spa, even a casino on board. And look, a word to the wise, this is a funny story. One of the first times I did one of these cruises with Seb Gorka, we get on the ship, and everybody said, hey, Mike, come here, take a picture. And they weren't with our group. Well, what happens is some people try to book the itinerary thinking that they can be part of all of our exclusive events by sort of booking around us. And I'm real sorry, but you can't do that, because you won't be admitted to all the private exclusive events we're going to have on the ship. So you got to go through us, Inspiration Travel. They're wonderful folks to work with. Text the keyword cruise to 94878 to get the pricing, the itinerary. We're going to have a blast. It's going to be a vacation that you'll never forget. The Gulf of America cruise, November 14th through the 21st. Again, and sorry we left Hewitt behind. Text cruise to 94878. Well, we got to have a class. This is a classy event, Larry.
3: Well,
2: I mean, we can.
3: No, I'll tell you why I'm not. This is a week before the Michigan Ohio State game, and he is like all Buckeyes, insufferable.
2: Incorrigible.
3: And I'm from Michigan originally, so he's already starting to give me garbage about that.
2: All we would have heard. I'm glad we're leaving him behind.
3: Also, by the way, I mean, you just beautifully laid out how great this cruise is going to be. If I could just jump in, you know what I'm looking forward to the most? But Mike and I, we have the weirdest job. We sit in a room and we just talk, and we know that you're there. We know that you're listening. We know you're part of the conversation with us. And sometimes you'll call in and we can exchange a conversation at that point. But I can't wait to meet everybody face to face. I can't wait to interact with everyone. We're going to do live shows in front of all of the listeners, and then just hanging out and having a fruity umbrella cocktail on the Lido deck and just chilling out and talking about politics without having to look over our shoulder and making sure we're not upsetting some crazy liberal with blue hair and a nose ring who's going to start yelling at us.
2: Well, that's just it. I mean, to be with hundreds of like-minded patriots, Larry, on a cruise ship like this, it's a delightful experience. Again, you'll never have anything like it. Text cruise to 94878 to book your stateroom, get all the details, or go to MikeOnline.com. We got the details. I'm going to blow your mind in the last minute or two we have together, Larry O'Connor. Larry O'Connor, our new morning host. Stephen Colbert, you mentioned crazy liberals. Now, if there's anybody crazier, I don't know who it is, than Colbert. Every night, unfunny, nasty, mean, vicious stuff. Very well paid. Yeah, yeah. Not the network. The network's going down. The show goes down the tubes financially, but he gets lots of. But he'll check this out. Are you ready for this clip that I came across right before you joined us? You talked about President Trump. And right now, of course, everybody is watching Iran. We're figuring out what's going to happen in the midterms. I want you to hear a visit and see what it was like when Donald Trump was a guest on Stephen Colbert's show, his show on CBS in 2015. Check this out.
4: Are you shocked at all at the enormous response you've gotten from the crowds, from the voters, from the people out there in America? Because you shocked the Republicans.
5: Right. It's been so really amazing. We went to Mobile, Alabama a couple of weeks ago. We had 31,000 people. Dallas, Texas the other day, and we had 20,000 people and did it in about 3 days, filled it up in 3 days. There's been a tremendous response in New Hampshire and Iowa. No matter where we go, it seems that the response, it just gets better and better.
4: I'm not surprised at all. I'll tell you why. Is because
5: I'm liking him a lot.
4: No. I'm liking you too.
2: I'm liking you too. That was Stephen Colbert saying to Donald Trump, I'm liking you too. Oh, yeah. What a difference a few years makes, Mr. O'Connor.
3: I'll say. And by the way, for everybody who said, oh, well, that was before he was saying all those nasty, racist, xenophobic. No. That was after he, gave his opening speech saying that we got to build a wall and shut down the border. Mexico's not sending us their greatest or brightest. No, this was a time where, A, a lot of people in the elite liberal media wanted to bolster Trump because they thought he'd be easier for Hillary to defeat. And number two is before people like Stephen Colbert.
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2: You know what? I'm not going to share anything but good news with you right now. This is such a monumental, epic day. You know what you're going to want to hear? You're going to want to hear the day after the unconstitutional, unlawful Virginia referendum where Hakeem Jeffries now looks like an absolute fool strutting around with his F around and F find out talk, now that the Virginia Supreme Court has struck down these Democrat maps in Louisiana, he's got to be livid. Wait, let's go back. I'm going to take you back in time and play for you the performance by Hakeem Jeffries, the guy who desperately wants to be the next Speaker of the House. Let's go back, take a little quick trip down memory lane, because that'll put a smile on your face. You're going to want to see this. And this is big. This is a stunning turnaround. Larry's right. Republicans now hold the national advantage in the 2026 House ratings after the Virginia Supreme Court struck this map down. 211 Republicans, 208 Democrats, 16 toss-ups, according to Crystal Ball, and that's before the Southern redistricting with Tennessee, Louisiana, Alabama, and others. Hey, South Carolina, you going to get it done? You have to. You better.

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5: SRN News. I'm Ron Taylor. The British military says a bolt carrier caught fire after being hit by an unknown projectile off the coast of Qatar. The United Kingdom Maritime Trade Operations Center says the attack Sunday caused a small fire on the ship, which was extinguished. The attack happened about 26 nautical miles northeast of Qatar's capital, Doha. The UK MTO says there was no report of casualties. It says it's the latest attack on vessels in the Persian Gulf since a shaky ceasefire stopped fighting between the United States and Iran. A hantavirus-stricken cruise ship with more than 140 people on board has arrived at Tenerife's Spain's Canary Islands off the coast of West Africa. The passengers and some of the crew were to disembark on the island under strict safety precautions. Authorities have said those who will disembark will have no contact with the local population. The WHO, Spanish authorities, and cruise company Oceanwide said no one on board is HIV positive.
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8: There's always a moment of truth where I say, look, it's either put up or shut up. 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
10: No, it's not Christian of me to revel in the misery of people like Jim Acosta. But his tweet just popped up on my timeline. Jim Acosta wrote, Trump gets to redraw maps in his states, but the Democrats cannot do the same? What is happening to our democracy? He actually wrote that. They are in a lather today. Hey, celebrate with us. I want you to dive into the M&M Extra podcast. We're so proud of it. 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How's the mainstream media going to spin this, huh? How are they going to pretend that what happened didn't... Do you think they're going to... Hey, is Hakeem Jeffries going to call the Virginia Supreme Court illegitimate? Wasn't it Hakeem that said the other day that the U.S. Supreme Court is illegitimate? I wonder if he's going to say that now about the Virginia Supreme Court. Let's take a little trip down memory lane. This was the day after the unlawful, unconstitutional referendum in the Commonwealth of Virginia, Hakeem Jeffries was in a very good mood.
11: Our message to Florida Republicans is F around and find out. If they go down the road of a DeSantis dummy-mander, the Florida Republicans are going to find themselves in the same situation as Texas Republicans, who are on the run right now.
10: Oh, really? On the run? This is blowing up in their faces big time. This redistricting war that they started, make no mistake about it. Ask any resident of New England, ask anybody in Illinois, ask anybody. There's no representation for Republicans all over the country in these blue states. And Virginia, that was their shot across the bow. And look at the way Republicans have responded. I mean, F-A-F-O? Blank around and find out? That's classic projection, because the Democrats are now finding out. States like Texas, Florida, South Carolina. The South Carolina story is kind of a complicated one, because it's an odd thing, the way they're procedurally trying to get the redistricting, which would eliminate James Clyburn's congressional district in the Palmetto State. Wouldn't that be something, huh? Wouldn't that be amazing? Can't wait to get back to South Carolina. Incidentally, Pamela Evatt leading in the polls right now. We're going to try to get her on the show early next week. She's going to be at the kind of the meet the candidates gathering they're going to have at the Hughes downtown library, the main library there in Greenville. And I'm going to be there as well in person. I'll be in South Carolina next week, and I hope you can come out and join us Monday night from, I think it's 6 to 8 p.m., Lieutenant Governor Pamela Evatt will be there, Congressman Ralph Norman, Attorney General Alan Wilson, Senator Josh Kimbrell, Congresswoman Nancy Mace. These are the gubernatorial candidates, and a whole bunch of WORD personalities are going to be there as well. And I'm going to be there, along with Joey and Bill Frady, and I think Tara and Charlie and the rest of them are going to be there too. So come out and see us this Monday night, May 11th, at the Hughes Main Library. They call it Get Connected. 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I've got nothing but such great, I can't wait to get back there. It's like home away from home for me. It's where I met Dr. Ashley Lucas, learned all about PhD weight loss. I got a note yesterday from a lady, get this, she lost 137 pounds on the PhD weight loss program. And she said, I'm paraphrasing, I'm crying as I write you this email, Mike, because I've spent 20 years trying to lose the weight. It was only until I found PhD weight loss that it worked. 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
10: 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I mean, it's just you and me in free form, no time constraints. I mean, it's been a blast. We're really having
24: nuts. It's absolutely nuts.
10: and you're having, and I've never seen you have this much fun. You're having a ball. I mean, we're both enjoying it, but you in particular are loving this.
24: I don't know, man. I really am. And because my expectations were in the stratosphere and they have been met and exceeded. Not just by the amount of, listen, I obviously know the territory. I know you. I know me. I knew what the prospect was. It's this little radio visit, untethered by time, unchained to the clock and able to just do whatever we want. But I don't think even I knew what it is like to, because obviously we have an obligation here in this, where we're on the radio in the morning serving everybody in real time, to do things that are mostly newsy, mostly breaking news, mostly stuff going on in the news. And in M&M Extra, we totally cover those both in a given day and broadly, like the 2028 field. And what is, you asked me a great question. What does success in the war actually look like? So we do all those things, but then man, oh man, the rabbit holes. That some story you've told, something I experienced, something that happened yesterday or 40 years ago, the ability to riff about that and just go and just go. It is like sitting with us over coffee or a beer or whatever and just listening as we ruminate about life. I'm absolutely over the moon about it.
10: And I can't get the phrase rabbit holes out of my head because that's what we do. And you know something? Yep. I know M&M Extra is catchy and it like reflects you and me and all that. We really ought to call this podcast
24: maybe
10: Rabbit Holes.
24: Because it's about 70%.
10: We should call it Rabbit Holes with M&M because you and I'll start on something, then we'd go somewhere else, and then we'd go somewhere. And it's a blast. And I, just for fun, and I'm kind of new to the podcast, you know, engagement, even as a listener. Yesterday I was tooling around in the car and I flipped on Spotify on the app and on my car, and I started listening to our episode from yesterday. Yeah. And I thought, you know, even if it wasn't me or him, I'd like this. I enjoy this.
24: These guys are good.
10: Yeah, they're pretty interesting. It's compelling. So it's a couple of guys. So here's the challenge I've got for your audience and for mine. Right. So we have this little bit of a glitch for a day or two with the YouTube channel. It's back. 2,500 subscribers are back. And last night, in a flurry of emails, people were talking about this hiccup and, you know, oh, it's great, the YouTube channel. We got to really build the M&M Extra YouTube channel.
24: Yep.
10: 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So every day, 11 Central, noon Eastern, we drop the YouTube show live. And then later in the day, it gets dropped on, you know, Apple and Spotify and wherever you get your podcasts. But we got to build our subscribers. Because last night, when the flurry of emails, and somebody pointed out, wow, you know, thank goodness the 2,500 subscribers that Mark and Mike got the first day are back.
24: Yep.
10: Okay. Well, one of the suits at Salem said, huh, 2,500 subscribers. That's not a very big number.
24: In a day or two, it is.
10: Thank you. In fact, somebody pointed out, hey, boss, that was in the first day. So here's the thing, though. We got to show him. We're going to prove him wrong.
24: This is great. Now it's personal.
10: Now I'm annoyed. I want 10,000. 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
24: No.
10: You'll get notified when there's a new episode.
24: Yes.
10: You'll love it. 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You can make comments. So let's prove this executive wrong and show that we don't need 25. 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
10: Amen. We're not going to let you down. And look, we got a lot today to kind of work through. I can't wait to talk to my colleague and friend Hugh Hewitt, because he's critical of this possible Iranian deal that President Trump is floating. And we got two things I want to tackle with you today. Number one, Iran, and number two, the dreaded A word, amnesty, because there's reporting from the White House that there are top aides trying to convince President Trump to back off the gas a little bit on the mass deportation policy. And Laura Ingraham is freaking out. Others are freaking out. We're going to lose the midterms. We're going to lose the midterms. I always go back to a simple rule. Trust Trump. I'm sorry. I maybe I sound like a sycophant.
24: When have you been wrong? When has that led you wrong?
10: Thank you. Trust him. He knows what he's doing. Domestic foreign policy. But Hugh argues, and that's why it's going to be great to have him on the show, and I appreciate him, the opportunity to talk to him. He said this is going to be a terrible deal. This would draw, here's his complaint, and I quote, "This deal would draw fierce criticism from the GOP's Iran hawks who want President Trump to finish the job and do so in dramatic fashion." I don't know about you, Mark, But the fact that Warhawks are going to be objecting to this deal doesn't make that necessarily a bad thing.
24: No, it does not. In a weird way, where everything's kind of relative, I consider my...
0: You said you'd never buy your kid candy from the checkout aisle. 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
4: Most Americans thought we were going to go after the worst of the worst. Mm-hmm. That the bad guys, the bad hombres, are the ones that are going to be targeted by Trump's deportation effort. Turns out everybody's getting swept up. Men, women, children, you're here illegally, you're here illegally. And I totally get the fundamental argument. You got to obey our laws. Reportedly, White House officials are lobbying President Trump to come to some kind of a compromise where it goes back to focusing on the actual repeat criminals who are illegals, and there are plenty of those around, it seems, but leaving alone, giving a path to at least residency for men, women, children who are here, who aren't causing any trouble at all. Mm-hmm. Illegals who might be illegal, but they haven't broken the law. They've got a business. They've got a store.
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4: That's a wrap for a Friday and another great week. Happy Mother's Day. Make sure you take care of Mom. Give her the day off. See you Monday. Have a great weekend. Be safe and keep fighting the good fight. I'm Mike Gallagher. God bless America.

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13: News this hour from Town Hall, I'm Ron Taylor. The British military says an unknown projectile hit a British ship setting it ablaze just off the coast of Qatar.
14: The United Kingdom Maritime Trade Operations Center says Sunday's attack caused a small fire on the bulk carrier. That fire is now extinguished. British maritime officials also say the incident took place about 26 miles northeast of Qatar's capital, Doha. In addition, UK officials say there are no reported casualties.
13: Correspondent Andrew Stewart reporting this marks the latest attack on vessels in the Persian Gulf since a shaky ceasefire stopped fighting between the U.S. and Iran. A Frontier plane hits and kills a person on the runway during takeoff at a Denver airport Friday night.
15: A Frontier plane hits and kills someone who should not have been on the runway at Denver Airport, causing an engine fire and smoke on the plane, forcing an evacuation, according to authorities and this ATC.com audio with the pilot telling air traffic control.
16: We just hit somebody. We have an engine fire.
15: And
16: there was an individual walking across the runway.
15: This all happening Friday night. Transportation Secretary Sean Duffy says a trespasser breached Denver Airport security by scaling a perimeter fence and running out onto that runway. Frontier says the 224 passengers and 7 crew had to evacuate using the plane's inflatable slides. I'm Julie Walker.
13: A hantavirus-stricken cruise ship with more than 140 people on board has arrived at Tenerife in Spain's Canary Islands, just off the coast of West Africa. The passengers and some of the crew are to disembark on the island under strict safety precautions. Authorities have said those who will disembark will have no contact with the local population. You'll find more breaking news, plus these stories and more analysis at townhall.com.
17: There's always a moment of truth where I say, look, it's either put up or shut up. And it was time to put up. 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It was 100 plus degrees. We were hot. We were on fire. We were yelling our hearts out. 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
19: So, Justin, I was playing that video game Force Brigade, and it was pretty cool. 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So what did you do?
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19: Oh, that's pretty cool, too.
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0: 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Ladies and gentlemen, here's Scott Jennings.
1: We begin the show with major breaking news. The Virginia Supreme Court throws out the Democratic gerrymander of the Old Dominion. It is a huge blow to the Democrats. Former Virginia Attorney General Ken Cuccinelli joins us at the bottom of this hour to discuss this. Ken was right, and you heard it here first on the Scott Jennings Show. Hakeem Jeffries' promise of maximum warfare, well, it is blowing up in Democratic faces today. Today's jobs report, a big one. It beat expectations substantially. We have the numbers on a booming job market. And fraud in Ohio, yes, massive fraud. It's been uncovered by reporter Luke Rosiak. Have you seen these videos that he is posting? We have Luke live on the show today for a report that you don't want to miss. It is Friday, May the 8th. I'm Scott Jennings, broadcasting for Salem, and we are live today in Louisville, Kentucky. It is a breaking news edition of the Scott Jennings Show, and we have you covered. On this day, 1945, Victory in Europe Day, the culmination of fighting in Europe during World War II. Allied nations across the globe celebrated the end of the monstrous Nazi regime. As for today's news, let's start with Iran. Fighting flared up in the Strait of Hormuz yesterday. The U.S. delivered what the president called love taps to Iranian vessels in the strait. He says the ceasefire is still intact despite these small boats, missiles, and drones coming in from the enemy. Here's the president discussing this in the Oval Office last night. Cut number five.
2: An excursion down to Iran because we can't let them have a nuclear weapon. Look, and this is very simple. Iran cannot have a nuclear weapon because as tough as they are, we want to keep them alive. We want to keep all of you alive. Iran cannot have a nuclear weapon, and they won't. And they've agreed to that, among other things.
1: Coming up this hour, we'll talk to an expert about the president's upcoming trip to China and how that may be affecting Trump's quest to get a peace deal with Iran. Jobs report came in this morning, and it was a strong number, beating expectations, bolstering the White House argument that their policies will come home to roost in a positive way for the American people. Here's how CNBC called the number. Cut two.
3: The big jobs report for April, 65,000 expected. Nay, nay, nay, we are much stronger, 115,000, 115. And last month, upward revision from 178 to 185. These are good numbers.
1: Government employment is shrinking. The private sector is growing, and that was the intention of the Trump economic plan all along. Here's Kevin Hassett, by the way. He's the president's top economic advisor. Cut number one.
4: The factory boom that President Trump has talked so much about is visible everywhere. We've got about 70,000 people who have jobs now building factories. Those factories are going to end up, you know, putting machines in and creating jobs.
1: Kevin Hassett there talking this morning on the White House South Lawn. A happy man today. So the headline is 115,000 jobs in April, over 300,000 jobs created in the last 2 months. President, no doubt happy with those jobs numbers, but he will be unhappy with the U.S. Court of International Trade, which this morning blocked the 10% global tariffs that were instituted by Trump after the Supreme Court struck down his Liberation Day tariffs back in February. So this new court order comes down at 2-1. It was a 3-judge panel. The tariffs will remain in place through July for all other importers not involved in the litigation. An appeal, I'm sure, is forthcoming from the administration. Now to politics news, and the redistricting wars have taken a dramatic turn toward the Republicans today. First, the breaking news. As we predicted here on the Scott Jennings Show weeks ago, the Virginia Supreme Court has tossed out, ruled unconstitutional, that gerrymandered map over there in the Old Dominion. Seems the Democrats there violated the constitutional procedures and then spent $64 million, maybe more actually, to pass a map that they cannot even use. What a world. So instead of a 10-1 Virginia map for the Democrats, it reverts to a 6-5 map in favor of the Democrats, the one that existed before. Now, we have former Attorney General Ken Cuccinelli coming by at the bottom of the hour to take a victory lap on all of this. He called this weeks ago, and he did it here first on the Scott Jennings Show. Just remember, we give you the truth instead of the narratives. That's our mission here. Now, let's look at other states on redistricting. Down in Tennessee, the Republicans who run that state have moved on a new map. It was 8-1 Republican. Now it's 9-0. The Governor Bill Lee has signed it into law. It is a done deal. The Democrats in the state legislature melting down just a little bit. Take a look at this in cut number 4. Now, that is State Representative Justin Pearson. He, a Democrat there, he was challenging the incumbent Memphis Congressman Steve Cohen, also a Democrat, for the old congressional seat there. But now neither of them are going to have a seat in Congress. But it's not just Pearson. It seems all the Democrats down in Tennessee, especially in the legislature, are losing their minds over this fair and reasonable redrawing. Watch this Democrat get into a physical tug of war with another colleague. Cut number 3. They seem to be having a lot of fun down there in the volunteer state. Now, the Republicans in South Carolina are also considering to redraw their maps, and it would knock out, if they do it, longtime Congressman Jim Clyburn. It would take South Carolina from 6-1 to 7-0. Now, the South Carolina primaries have already been delayed to the middle of August to account for this possible redistricting. We're also still waiting for maps in Louisiana, where a redraw is mandated by the Supreme Court. Currently 4-2 there, and it will go to either 6-0 or 5-1. And Alabama is also petitioning to redraw their maps as well. In the South, it seems that only Mississippi is pumping the brakes. The House Speaker there says they'll take it up in 2027. So right now, after all of this news, where does the Democratic plan of maximum warfare actually stand? Well, let's see here. Most likely outcome is that the Republicans pick up 15 or 16 seats, and the Democrats have picked up 6. So that would be a net gain of 10-11 for the Republicans. Seems like maximum warfare on redistricting has blown up in the face of Democratic leader Hakeem Jeffries. Overall, where does the battle for the House stand? What does it look like forecasting ahead of this midterm? Well, it's closer than you might think. Here's the new crystal ball House ratings. Right now, the Republicans are favored in 211 seats, and the Democrats are favored in 208. There are about 16 toss-ups. So right now, Republicans maybe in a little bit better shape than you've been led to believe by the cable news pundits. Little immigration news. Remember that terrible video of the Haitian illegal immigrant who fatally beat that Florida store clerk with a hammer? Well, that illegal alien now facing the death penalty. Seems there are courts and some judges that can get things right, at least down in Florida. UFO news. I said UFO news. The president today has released a massive tranche of never-before-seen files that the government's been holding on to for decades. He's been promising this for a while. You can look at them for yourself. Go to this website, war.gov/UFO. This is all coming out of the Pentagon. What's in there? Well, you'll see videos, photos, and original source documents from across the entire U.S. government all in one place. Look at it for yourself. I'm told the truth is out there. A little word from our friends at Relief Factor. Let me ask you a question. Have you ever been in a bad relationship where, it just sort of has worn you down? 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To China to talk about Iran when we come back. It's Scott Jennings on Salem. 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

0: without the bluster. 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
1: It's Friday, May the 8th, a breaking news edition of the Scott Jennings Show. Little news out of the White House. Vice President Vance is apparently meeting this morning, or did meet, may still be meeting, with the Prime Minister of Qatar to discuss the ongoing negotiations with Iran. Now, the Qataris are a key back channel here in this diplomatic dance that's going on. So, obviously, some things are going on behind the scenes. Joining us now to discuss it, Steve Yates, Senior Research Fellow for China and National Security Policy at the Heritage Foundation. Steve, thanks for coming on. I have a question for you, which is this. The Chinese are, I think, important in all this. Obviously, they get their oil from Iran, and President Trump is going to Beijing next week. What do you think here? What's the role of China in possibly bringing all this to an end in somehow, some way?
2: Well, China obviously has a lot at stake in all of this, economically, but also diplomatically. They've, in some ways, wasted the last several years playing footsie with Russia, Iran, and other irrelevant countries, and sort of lost pace with America and getting on the right side of things. I think this conflict has been a wake-up call in that regard. They thought they had some leverage over us with rare earths. President Trump has made very, very clear we have ultimate leverage in control of choke points, energy markets, and access to the world's largest consumer market. So I think this is a gut check meeting. When it comes back to the Middle East, it really is China. Talk to your friends. Try to tell them, make a deal, because this is hurting you, and it's going to hurt them worse if they don't.
1: We heard this week that the Iranian foreign minister was in Beijing for meetings there with the Chinese. Do you think that was a little situation where maybe they've been called into the principal's office a little bit? And have we heard, you know, what the results of those meetings might have been?
2: Well, we didn't hear too much about it, which is not a surprise. Beijing is not a bastion of transparency. And so when you end up with the Iranian foreign minister going, could have just as well been a Hail Mary from him about, hey, we're saying this is going well, but we know what the truth is, and so do you. How about you help a brother out? And I think that the Chinese message back was, we want oil flowing. We want the straits open. You guys better make your deal. I don't think they're doing that as a favor to the United States. I think they meant it, because this is economic disruption in China at a scale their media is not reporting.
1: All right, let's talk about the back and forth between the United States and Iran. The United States, a couple of days ago, sent over this memorandum of understanding. It's sort of a framework to get to talks to end the war and set up some kind of diplomatic solution here. Rubio says they're expecting a response today. My questions are this. Do you expect a response today? And from who? I still think the scrambling at the top of the Iranian government is a problem for us when it comes to figuring out, well, who are we actually making a deal with here?
2: That is a problem. I think people just need to be honest, but it shouldn't be a surprise. We've chosen not to do the full Iraq mode, invade, occupy, and run a country, and I agree with not doing that. We also have chosen not to do the Obama buy the threat and appease and see if things work out with a deal. And so in splitting the middle, you deal with some uncertainty. I think what President Trump is doing is leaving these negotiations open, not because they're going to give us a reliable deal, but it helps with the comprehensive pressure to continue to kind of put bumpers on the bowling alley so that you're managing this. You've switched from major military operations to sort of mowing the law and maintenance. And I think that's kind of what we're doing with this pressure. But I don't expect a big agreement that is deliverable, because the IRGC is literally sworn to uphold the revolution. It's the least reformable of the institutions there. And until there's clarity on what else can take its place, we're dealing with the muddle that you are concerned about.
1: Well, they may not be reformable, but they are bombable. And that's what some conservatives think the president ought to do here, is finish the job and go ahead and wipe out the rest of these fanatics in the IRGC. What do you think? Has the president shown too much patience, too much restraint? What's your view?
2: Well, it blows me away to a degree, and I'm sure that a lot of your friends on cable that hate the president would never say that he's been restrained, but he's actually been very gradualist and restrained in this. I think it's been a prudent use of risk management and power, but I would definitely think he's going to hit again. I think that he's wanting the economic pressure to continue to cook them. It is a bigger economic nuclear weapon than people understand. And so I think he's just shaping the negotiating table to where they have no choice but to actually surrender without saying they're surrendering.
1: All right, that voice you're hearing today on the Scott Jennings Show, that of Steve Yates. He's a senior research fellow for China and national security policy at the Heritage Foundation. Steve, I look forward to checking in with you in the days ahead after the president gets back from Beijing. We'll see how all that turns out. Appreciate your time today. We're going to take a break, but when we come back, more on the breaking news out of Virginia. The Supreme Court there has thrown out the Democratic map. It's going back to the way it was. This is a huge victory for Republicans. The man who called it, Ken Cuccinelli, joins us live right after this. Hey, it's Scott Jennings with a message about healthcare. 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
1: I have the former Attorney General of Virginia, Ken Cuccinelli, who is standing by, and I have invited him back to take a victory lap. Because about a month ago, he correctly predicted everything, literally everything, that is happening in Virginia right now. First, I do need to dispense some messaging from our friends at Americans for Prosperity. The message is this, and I take you back to March of 1775 to a church in Richmond, St. John's Church, where Patrick Henry rose to speak the words that spurred the American Revolution, and they echo throughout our history today. The words are, give me liberty or give me death. You know them well. As we celebrate America's 250th, it's never been more important to reflect on our nation's values and to commit ourselves to moving beyond the fighting that we have going on in the country today and move our country forward. 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Get your name in the hopper as we celebrate America's 250th anniversary. All right, here's what I want to do. I want to take you back now to April the 8th, 1 month ago, and for the first time, anybody anywhere made this prediction public 1 month ago. Let's roll the tape. Ken Cuccinelli.
22: Yes, folks probably are going to look back at Tuesday and think that was the easy part because they have so badly violated several constitutional provisions. Mind you, we're talking about the state constitution of Virginia, not the federal constitution, that they're going to have a hard time keeping this from being voided by the Virginia Supreme Court. So that's what's next. Briefs are due tomorrow at the Virginia Supreme Court. They're going to have oral argument on Monday. There's another case coming up out of a circuit court in Southwest Virginia that's being heard today, and I imagine will be consolidated or play catch-up with the case right now in front of the Virginia Supreme Court. So this is going to go very fast. I think we're going to have a final ruling in May, best guess. And I, you know, I'm not a betting man, but if I were, I'd be betting on no in the courts, even though they lost by a couple of points. yesterday at the ballot box.
1: All right. The only problem with this, Ken, is that you're not a betting man. Because if you were a betting man and you bet on your own predictions, you'd be the richest lawyer in Virginia today. Ken Cuccinelli, welcome back to the show. Take your victory lap and take a bow. You called it down to the number.
22: Amen, brother. And after the vote, Polymarket was like 8 cents to the dollar. If I'd have loved to have put $10,000 in there. I'd have made $120,000. And I was ready to do it, but I am not a betting man, as you note. But man, I'll go ahead and say it, Scott. I called how they would decide it. I called who would write the opinion. And even when, you recall, I said it was going to be this week, right? Well, they squeaked it in there. They squeaked it in there. And this is a big win for Virginia. And you know who the big loser is? And it's funny, she didn't have much control over the start of it, is Spanberger.
1: Oh, yeah.
22: I mean, she's been made a national face of this thing with just bearing the burden of hypocrisy. And the brazenness of it all just came back to bite them. You and I've talked about that, and the Supreme Court opinion, the Virginia Supreme Court opinion. So, folks, Virginia Supreme Court, this is a Virginia constitutional issue. The Virginia Constitution ends with the Virginia Supreme Court. It isn't going anywhere else. There's no appeal to the U.S. Supreme Court. This is over, and Virginia keeps the maps that its bipartisan redistricting commission drew 5 years ago.
1: So this was a question I was going to ask you. Because Hakeem Jeffries, he of Maximum Warfare claims, has already come out today and said that they're exploring all options to have this Supreme Court decision in Virginia done away with. Just for the record, because you're the oracle, is there anything at all that Hakeem Jeffries can do about this, or does he just have to live with this egg on his face?
22: Not a single thing for 2026. And I mean, his posts to that, in that regard, Democrats are reposting him and saying, hey, dude, what about Supreme Court? Don't you get? This is over. Democrats are saying it to Hakeem Jeffries already. So the finger pointing has begun. You know, the Democrats in Virginia, as they started to worry, started to say, well, you know, we had lawyers tell us this was perfectly legitimate. Of course, these are Democrats in the state Senate who are lawyers, but apparently not very good ones, including the majority leader, Scott Surville, and I keep teasing him on Twitter here about, hey, why don't you name those lawyers? And of course, it's Mark Elias's law firm and Hakeem Jeffries' lawyers.
1: Oh, and is it Mark Elias?
22: Virginia is that Dems to do their dirty work.
1: So this is a great name for us to discuss. Mark Elias is the main Democratic lawyer that they send out to meddle in and mess with elections and election law, and he makes all sorts of boasts and claims on social media all the time. I'm not sure he has all that great of a record in court. Yeah, he's kind of a Twitter lawyer, but he's their main guy, and they pay him a lot of money, and he failed here, didn't he?
22: Big time. Big time. And look, this wasn't a close call. As the majority said, just since the 1971 rewrite of Virginia's Constitution, and by the way, this method has been in place for 150 years, so there's only so far you can go back. The General Assembly has proposed 63 different constitutional amendments. 54 of them have been adopted by the people. And never, never before has there been a General Assembly so brazen as to try to treat the requirements of the Virginia Constitution like this General Assembly did. Which also tells me, Scott, we really are dealing with a very different kind of General Assembly here. These people are Marxists here. And, you know, we're going to have to live with that in Virginia.
1: Let me read you, Ken. I'm not sure if you've seen this or not, but this is the statement of Virginia Senator Tim Kaine, a Democrat. He says, quote, the timing of this ruling speaks volumes. If the Virginia Supreme Court had legitimate concerns about this referendum, the time to stop it would have been before 3 million Virginians cast their ballots. Ken, tell us why Tim Kaine is an idiot, because this makes no sense.
22: So this explanation of why Tim Kaine is an idiot, as opposed to the others, is
1: the myriad others, yes.
22: the Democrats, represented by Attorney General Jay Jones, and the lawyers he hired, including an out-of-state lawyer, to argue a state constitutional.
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1: Texas, Republicans got 5. Florida, Republicans got 4. Ohio, 1. Missouri, 1. North Carolina, 1. Tennessee, 1. In Louisiana, I expect them to get one there. Alabama, they'll get one. They may get one in South Carolina. So overall right now, Ken, after this Virginia reset, it looks like the Republicans are going to pick up 10 or 11 seats in the overall redistricting project. And, you know, we had a lot of Democrats and a lot of media people out crowing about how this had all backfired on the Republicans. Once again, all the people who are empowered to tell you what's going on with our politics, the political information distribution complex had it totally, completely wrong, just like they did in 24. They got it wrong on this, and I'm starting to wonder if their predictions about the midterms are going to be wrong too, Ken Cuccinelli.
22: Yeah, well, I'm hoping. You know, gas prices need to come down, other things have to happen. But the fact of the matter is the Dems did their power redistricting at the beginning of the decade because they always do. And it's kind of Republicans that have always played soft. And, you know, you look at Florida. Just look at Ron DeSantis and that General Assembly. They were inspired by Virginia, and it probably didn't help to have Louise Lucas, you know, dancing around all over the place, yeah, cussing everybody out. She doesn't really make Virginia look good. And I served with Louise back when I was in the state Senate. Mm. But she got Florida mad enough to go do their own redistricting for four other seats. And it may be, if the Florida one survives, the Virginia one hasn't, they may have just inspired four other seats that were never going to move.
1: Unbelievable.
22: Until the next, till 2030. And she got them to move. Louise Lucas got it, and Don Scott, our Virginia leader, got them to move. And
1: Louise Lucas, she's like the Republican of the week around here. She may have done more for the party than anybody. Ken Cuccinelli, yes. I just have to say it. You are the oracle of Virginia, and we're grateful that you made all these predictions on the Scott Jennings Show. I look forward to having you back soon and seeing you in a green room sometime in the near future. I got to get to a break. We've got Luke Rosiak up next. Don't miss it on the Scott Jennings Show.
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1: Sometimes you ask yourself, are there any actual journalists left out there in the world? I'm here to tell you that yes, there are a few. Have you heard of this guy, Luke Rosiak, investigative reporter for the Daily Wire? He is putting out these videos, a multi-part series on the rampant fraud in Medicaid in Ohio. Take a listen to this. Cut 14.
8: What's up, guys? Why are you guys looking special for only Somalians, business owners?
9: Because we're not.
8: Why?
9: Well,
8: why are
9: not.
8: You guys looking only Somali doors?
9: We're just looking at the home care companies.
8: When we see you guys, you're looking at special people.
1: That's Luke Rosiak's video. It's a three-part series, at least it's been released so far. The third one's out today, called Medicaid Millions. It's on the Daily Wire, and joining us, the purveyor of this journalism himself, Luke Rosiak. Luke, thanks for some time today. This is incredible investigative journalism. I have two questions, and I'll let you take it from here. How did you figure all this out, and what have you learned in the state of Ohio about the Medicaid fraud going on there?
10: Well, DOGE actually released a big database of Medicaid spending a couple months ago, and that's a huge deal. That's 10% of the federal budget, and it's got a lot of problems, and nobody really looked at it. And so I wanted to see, I mean, Nick Shirley did some great work out of Minnesota, but people wonder, maybe is he cherry-picking? Is this an outlier? And the data let us take a very analytical, comprehensive view at the lay of the land when it comes to Medicaid. And what I found is that certain states are abusing at massive scale what they call waivers that let Medicaid.
11: Hey guys, let's play some video games.

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2: Stealing public funds, and then he founded an LLC using the mailing address of the teenage son of a convicted money launderer. There was a career criminal with like 30 charges, convictions for theft and fraud and child endangerment. He's getting $100,000 a month. I talked to him and he threatened my family. A lot of these people have other full-time jobs and they're just getting a cool $100,000 a month off Medicaid as basically a side hustle.
3: 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This is all on the Daily Wire. You've been releasing it. I've seen it on X. So you can see these videos on social media. There's three of them out now. Do you have more to come?
2: Yeah, we have at least probably three more to come. We've got videos on X, 20-minute documentary on the Daily Wire. And, yeah, you were talking about Luis Lucas. She operates Medicaid businesses. Alpha News had a story about the head of care has a Medicaid business. Medicaid is crazy. We've got to focus on this topic because it's big.
3: All right. That voice you're hearing is Luke Rosiak. You got to look him up on X. Look up the Daily Wire. Luke Rosiak, investigative reporter, uncovering fraud. Now, Vice President Vance has said that these shocking allegations, if true, show why his task force work is so important. He's directing the task force to look into it and take immediate action to prosecute any fraudsters involved. I have a feeling, Luke, you may have done some work that put some people in jail. It's Luke Rosiak. Find him on Daily Wire. Look him up on X. Watch the videos. Be shocked and amazed. But yes, friends, there are still good journalists left in America, and Luke is one of them. We take a break. Back with more after this on the Scott Jennings Show. Don't miss it. I wasn't expecting it, but once you see who built the modern education system, everything clicks. Death of Recess. It comes from Angel Studios. It's not really about recess. It's about control. This documentary exposes how the classroom didn't just evolve. It was intentionally designed, standardized, and centralized. Powerful institutions shaped it, and now they protect it. Billions of dollars flow through education organizations while test scores collapse. Parents were pushed out. Bureaucracies grew stronger, and kids lost freedom. This film examines how controversial gender ideology entered classrooms, all while families are told to stay quiet. Institutions protect themselves, not the children. This system didn't fail by accident. It calcified, and if we don't challenge it, it will not change. That's why independent platforms matter. Angel Studios is willing to distribute stories that mainstream outlets won't touch. 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
7: News this hour from Town Hall. I'm Ron Taylor. A fragile ceasefire holds as the U.S. awaits Iran's response.
8: A tenuous ceasefire appears to be holding Saturday between the U.S. and Iran as Washington awaits a response to its latest proposal for a deal to end the war, reopen the Strait of Hormuz, and roll back Tehran's nuclear program. Still Friday, the U.S. struck two Iranian oil tankers, CENTCOM posting that video. Meanwhile, Saturday, the small Gulf island of Bahrain said it had arrested 41 people it alleges are part of a group affiliated with Iran's Revolutionary Guard. I'm Julie Walker.
7: Moscow marked Victory Day Saturday amid a three-day ceasefire agreement with Ukraine.
9: Russian President Vladimir Putin expressed confidence in Russian troops fighting for the fifth year in Ukraine as he oversaw a toned-down Victory Day parade on Red Square. For the first time in two decades, the procession commemorating the defeat of Nazi Germany in World War II took place without tanks, missiles, and other heavy equipment, with officials there citing the current operational situation. President Trump is taking credit for the agreement.
10: And we have a little period of time where they're not going to be killing people. That's very good.
9: He says his hope is that the break in the fighting could be the beginning of the end of the war. I'm Jennifer King.
7: The British military says a bulk carrier caught fire after being hit by an unknown projectile off the coast of Qatar. The United Kingdom Maritime Trade Operations Center says the attack Sunday caused a small fire on the ship, which was extinguished. A hantavirus-stricken cruise ship with more than 140 people on board has arrived at Tenerife, Spain's Canary Islands, off the coast of West Africa. The passengers and some of the crew are to disembark on the island under strict safety precautions. Authorities have said those who will disembark will have no contact with local population. News and analysis at townhall.com.
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8: Friday, May the 8th, a special breaking news edition of the Scott Jennings Show. The breaking news on a couple of fronts today. First, on the economy. Big jobs report came out this morning. It was a big number, beating all the estimates, 115,000 jobs created. And that's now over 300,000 jobs created in the last 2 months. Again, this beat all of the estimates. Private sector jobs are up. Government jobs are way down. This is welcome news for the White House. President, by the way, is hosting a special group of mothers at the White House today. Gold Star moms and angel moms are at the White House having lunch. This is ahead of Mother's Day this weekend. And in political news in Virginia, an earthquake over there. The Virginia Supreme Court has thrown out that state's gerrymandered map. It was moving the state from a 6-5 map to 10-1, Democrat to Republican. Well, the Supreme Court says they violated the Constitution. So that's gone, and now Virginia goes back to the way it was, and it looks like Republicans are poised to pick up over 10 seats when all the redistricting dust settles here in America. Now for a special report. This disturbing trend that we cover often on the Scott Jennings Show. It is the rising anti-Semitism in this country. A new ADL report shows anti-Semitic assaults against Jewish Americans reached their highest level in nearly 50 years last year. Last year alone, 203 anti-Jewish assaults, 32 involving a deadly weapon. And that included three deadly attacks, the shooting at the Capitol Jewish Museum in Washington, D.C., the Molotov cocktail attack at a rally for Israeli hostages in Colorado, and the stabbing of a Jewish man in New York. And that all comes as a mob of anti-Israel protesters swarm the streets outside a historic Manhattan synagogue, clashing with police officers and waving Palestinian flags. The crowd led chants of Israel should not exist, while also targeting the NYPD. They were comparing the officers to the KKK. That protest comes as the NYPD searches for four people wanted in connection to an anti-Semitic graffiti spree in the city. Joining me now is Eve Barlow. She currently publishes on Substack. It's called Blacklisted. She's also a Fox News contributor. Eve, I want to welcome you into the Scott Jennings Show. We're honored to have you. Thanks for your time today.
0: Thank you for having me.
8: Now, I want to start here, Eve, with your story. You were ostracized from your career as a music journalist because of anti-Semitic attacks on you. Tell us what happened a few years ago when people started coming after you in your own industry.
0: Sure. I was a music and film journalist, so I was in the heart of the progressive landscape. You know, that's the arts world is very much leans to the left. So everyone involved in promoting arts and writing about arts tends to dip their toe into leftist progressive politics. So I had noticed this creeping trend in social justice movements that I was caught up in and part of, and, you know, that was informing some of the work that I was doing and the artists I was writing about, where Jews were being, there was a creeping banishment of Jews from every single aspect of the social justice movement, whether it was during the Women's March when Stars of David were being banned from visibility at women's marches, or it was, you know, in LGBTQ spaces where the Queers for Palestine started to become louder and louder and was pushing out anyone who was advocating for Israel or just merely thought Israel had a right to exist. Bearing in mind Israel has the largest Pride parade in the world. It was a really crazy thing to start experiencing. And then my moment when I felt like I couldn't keep my mouth shut any longer was during the first protest for following George Floyd's death in the right. In the apex of the BLM movement. I noticed during those LA protests that synagogues were being vandalized in parts of Los Angeles near where I live. And I said, you know, it shouldn't be a criminal thing to say at all. It was actually a very simple word about how you're not able to fight hate with another form of hate. And Go out and protest and shout about racism as much as you want. But what does it achieve vandalizing Jewish places of worship that have no part in this, play no part in this? And of course, on a deeper intellectual level, I knew exactly what the pattern was. I knew what was in the BLM charter. I knew that this was a creeping socialism, Marxism politic that was sort of, you know, mind washing people via cozy social justice movements. But at that point in time, I felt I needed to say something. And the libels, the defamations, the labels that were assigned to my name, the online bullying and harassment was pure intimidation, not just to me, but to everyone around me. So in terms of what happened to my career, it shifted overnight. I was no longer invited to write for any of the titles that I was writing for. Artists didn't want to touch me with a barge pole because of this toxicity that now existed around me because I was standing up for Jews against prejudice and hate. So this culture of polite prejudice towards Jews was long sowed. This wasn't something that emerged after October 7th. It was built in the fabric of social justice movements, of progressives, even of Democrats, for years and years before the spike in hatred that we're seeing now. And as I said, until I was blue in the face at that time, these words will lead to violent actions. We've seen it throughout history. And lo and behold, here we are.
8: Yeah, this you make a great point about a lot of these protest movements. They call themselves social justice protests, and it started way before October the 7th. But at the core of a lot of them, there's a lot of anti-American sentiment. There's a lot of anti-Western civilization sentiment. And then, of course, at the core of that is a lot of anti-Semitism. As you watch what's unfolding in America right now, this new Anti-Defamation League report, I mean, in 2025, there were 6,274 anti-Semitic incidents out there. All these Jewish assaults, that's the violence is going up. People using deadly weapons, that's going up. When you see all this happening, I mean, what you experienced was being ostracized from your career. Now seems to be graduating to violence. People seem pretty unencumbered on the streets of America right now to go out and and on college campuses and in cities to chase Jewish people, to assault Jewish people, to really physically intimidate them. When you see all this, how do you feel about it, and what should our nation's leaders be doing here? Because this is not getting any better. In fact, it's getting worse.
0: Yeah, we need no holds barred, complete clarity on exactly why this is happening, exactly what the cause is. This is not just about the social justice movements. This is about creeping Islamofascism. This is about Islamist ideology that is wrapping itself up and becoming a bedfellow to social justice. And if we cannot name the problem, we can't fight it. You know, I'm not a numbers person. I'm more of a words person. So while the numbers are shocking to me, I think what's really important to note is that this is about intentionality, not just the numbers. You know, you take Gaza and the genocide libel, right? Gaza is not a genocide, not because only X thousand of 1.9 million, et cetera, but because Israel doesn't intend to wipe out the civilian population of Gaza. And right. I could go on a 10-minute, you know, rant about...
8: Of course.
0: About
8: this label, this genocide label that gets thrown around and repeated in Western media and then repeated by Western politicians, it's outrageous. And this complete forgetting that Israel was attacked on October the 7th, that Israel has a right to exist, that they have a right to defend themselves like any other nation or any other people would do. It's outrageous. But the people that ought to know better, or that do know better in Western civilization, have completely failed. And so when I was thinking about what you're doing, how you speak out, you know, all the writing that you do on your Substack, which is called Blacklisted, which I highly recommend people subscribe to, that's why I think your voice is so important. You've personally experienced this. You've got clear eyes on it. And I think the more clear-eyed people we have talking about it, the better off we'll be. This is Eve Barlow, that voice you've been hearing. She's got a Substack called Blacklisted. She's an articulate, courageous voice against anti-Semitism in our world. Eve, thanks for your time today. Look forward to having you back soon.
0: Thank you, Scott.
8: All right, thank you. Let's talk about Medicare really quickly. If you're on it, or you know somebody that's on it or that's dealing with it right now, you know it's a mess, and you need the truth, and you need clarity, and I'll tell you who can give it to you. It's called Chapter. 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We'll have, it's time for the Relief Factor Pain of the Week after this. Don't miss it. Scott Jennings here on Salem. 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
8: Okay, Friday, May the 8th. A little bit of breaking news into the show here. President Trump, with a statement, says, "I am pleased to announce there will be a three-day ceasefire May 9th, 10th, and 11th in the war between Russia and Ukraine. The celebration in Russia is for Victory Day, but likewise in Ukraine because they were also a big part and factor of World War II. The ceasefire includes a suspension of all kinetic activity and a prison swap of 1,000 prisoners from each country. Hopefully it is the beginning of the end of a very long, deadly, hard-fought war." So the president with a little bit of hopeful news on Ukraine-Russia, which, to be honest, isn't really in the news that much these days, but we'll have a few days where people aren't killing each other over there, and that is undoubtedly a good thing. All right, it's Friday afternoon, and you know what that means. It's time for the Relief Factor Pain of the Week.
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8: Oh!
17: Ooh.
8: All right, this is extremely painful for me for a number of reasons. Number one, I'm a huge Star Wars fan and have been since I was a very small boy. Number two, this week was May the 4th, as in May the 4th be with you. All Star Wars fans celebrate this. But May the 4th this week and Star Wars in general was sullied by none other than Mark Hamill, the actor who portrayed young Luke Skywalker. And I'll tell you why. I think we should put this up on the screen. This week, Mark Hamill put out a post on X. He posts a lot. First of all, Mark Hamill, if you don't follow him, has become completely broken-brained by Donald Trump. He's been broken for years. Maybe one of the most broken-brained people in our culture. And this week, he took an AI photo of Donald Trump lying in a grave with the years, I guess, 1946 to 2024 on the tombstone. Of course, 2024 was the year the president was nearly assassinated in Butler, Pennsylvania. And the headline of the AI photo was, "If only." So here you have Luke Skywalker, Mark Hamill, putting out a photo of a dead Donald Trump in a grave, lamenting that he wasn't killed in Butler, Pennsylvania. He is the Relief Factor pain of the week because this caused a lot of pain to people who legitimately like Mark Hamill and have loved him over the years because of his role in Star Wars. But for every one of us as Americans, this should have been painful because this happened days after the third assassination attempt against Donald Trump at the White House Correspondents' Dinner. That guy brought guns and knives to the dinner, targeting the president and others, including members of the cabinet and journalists. If it were not for the brave actions of Secret Service agents there, that day could have become a tragedy. I had a lot of friends in that room. President was in there, all these people that work for him, all these folks from the media business. So for Mark Hamill to have posted this crazy picture, really, A, should never have been posted at any time, but B, particularly as the country was still grappling with the third assassination attempt on the president, just extremely poor, poor taste. It really ought to concern every one of you. Whether you're a Democrat or a Republican, whether you love or hate Donald Trump, we should not be wishing death on any of our political leaders. We should not be wishing violence on any of our political leaders. We solve our problems at the ballot box. If this is the way it's going to be, where you have the most vocal spokespeople on the left, every time something happens that doesn't go their way, whether it's an election or some policy outcome, saying, well, I wish Donald Trump would have died. I wish the president would be dead. It'd be fine with me if the people that I don't like in politics die. This takes our country into a very, very dark place. Now, we've been talking on the show today about this Virginia Supreme Court ruling, which throws out this map that they passed over there. And now one of the most outspoken people on the left, who's become a real leader of the Democratic Party, Hassan Piker, he has put up a statement today basically saying that because he doesn't like this ruling in Virginia, it's now time for armed revolution. So you got Mark Hamill putting up videos of the president saying, I wish he died. You've got their most outspoken pundits saying, armed revolution. Folks, dark places and dark times coming out of the left right now. That's my Relief Factor pain of the week. We'll have our pundit coming out next, Tony Kennett, here on the Scott Jennings Show.
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0: truth, justice, and the American way. Look up in the sky. It's a bird. It's a plane. It's the Scott Jennings Show.
8: And it is Friday, May the 8th. This is a breaking news edition of the Scott Jennings Show. It is Friday afternoon, which means it's time for Friday Punditry. Our guest this week, well known to the show, one of our best Friday pundits, I might add, Tony Kennett of the Tony Kennett Cast is here. Tony, welcome back to the show.
2: Scott, it is always good to join you, and even better under such circumstances.
8: Well, let's start with the breaking news that over in Virginia, these Democrats could not be more humiliated today. They violated the Virginia Constitution, put this gerrymandered map on the ballot, spent $70 million to lie to the people of Virginia and pass it, barely, I might add, only today to have the Virginia Supreme Court throw it out as unconstitutional, which, by the way, many people warned them in advance that what they were doing was unconstitutional. This entire thing has blown up in their face. Extreme humiliation for Governor Spanberger, Louise Lucas, Mark Elias, the Democratic attorney that they always send out to run these scams. Humiliation across the board. When you heard the news today, Tony, how did it strike you?
2: I started slapping my elbow, trying to get it into my veins as quickly as possible. It was hilarious. And even better, Ken Martin and the DNC, how much did you say earlier they had blown over $70
8: million?
2: $70
8: million. Yes.
2: Gracious. And this is in the middle of, they're already broke. They're in debt. They can't even release the autopsy report because they blew so much on the Call Her Daddy podcast set for Kamala Harris and other nonsensities. And now they get to go back and say they got nothing because they wrote a ballot initiative like a Facebook terms and services agreement. I love it. I'll take two more helpings of this. I was told I was going to get tired of winning.
8: They deserve everything they're getting right here. When you go back and look at the Yes campaign, I mean, they were putting up billboards with Donald Trump's face on it saying, you should vote for this referendum for fair elections. The absolute lying that went on in that campaign was outrageous. I will, however, credit Barack Obama with one thing. You know, he ran a bunch of commercials that said, don't worry, this will be temporary. Well, he was right. It was pretty temporary. It lasted about a month. That's all they got out of it. Pretty temporary. He was right about that. Actually, let's talk about Barack Obama for a second. He did an interview this week with Stephen Colbert, and he decided to spend his time doing what he loves to do the most, which is to tell various groups of Americans how disappointed he is with them. And in this case, it was Republicans. Here's Barack Obama, cut number 10.
3: One of the things that just kind of gets me is that progressives and Democrats have a reluctance, an uncomfortability with the acquisition and the use of power. And Republicans don't have those problems. Conservatives don't have
8: those
3: problems.
8: Hold up, hold up. That is Eric Holder. That is, we're a well-oiled machine here, Tony. I got to tell you, if I could.
2: Hey, I do this on my show every single night. They make it a drinking game for me. So, I mean.
8: If we had a drinking game here, we would all died of liver disease a while back. All right, so let's do Barack Obama. I think it's cut number 9. Let's try it.
4: You're right. The Presidential Center is nonpartisan. And the reason I want to mention that is because I'm worried about the Republican Party, not just the Democratic Party. When I was president, people would ask me, well, what change would you like to see in Washington? I'd say, I'd love a loyal opposition. I'd love a Republican Party that was conservative in some ways, that didn't agree with me on a whole bunch of stuff, but believed in rule of law and judicial independence and empirical evidence and science, and wasn't constantly tapping into our worst impulses. And there has been a Republican Party like that in the past, and I want to see that return because I think you have to have two healthy parties.
8: All right, Barack Obama says he's really disappointed in the Republic. Do you feel this disappointment, Tony, as a conservative? Do you feel shamed by Barack Obama now, and are you going to change your... That's my question to you.
2: there is nothing better than watching in those two back-to-back clips of Holder and Obama there, the complete hypocrisy, because Obama would get up and say that kind of stuff with Colbert, right? I'm disappointed, and I really want everyone to work together. And then he would pick A.G. Holder to come out and say, you got to gut him, and you got to use every weapon, and you got to prosecute them all. And so the real genius of those two making those statements within a week of each other is that it was always fake. It's always a sham. It's this Spanberger, run as a moderate, govern like Mao kind of nonsense that so many people, independent, right-leaning, left-leaning, are sick of in this country. Dude, go to your melted, half-shapen, garbage-looking presidential library and take a seat.
1: Yeah, this entire Obama interview he did this week, I mean, it reminds
2: the
1: me
2: smarm.
1: Of it's condescension, it's smarm, and if I had one wish for Barack Obama, it is I wish he knew more architects, because that building they built is just literally, I wish I could bequeath this man a larger pool of architects at you. Anyway, all right, let's talk about AOC. We didn't get to this on the show this week, but it bears some conversation. She gave an interview this week in which she stated in her you know, she's like the Democrats' biggest economic expert, and she stated that it is not possible for anyone to earn $1 billion. Cut number seven. Well, wait, I don't know if it's cut seven. I know it's AOC, so I'll let you all decide. But cut of AOC talking about earning $1 billion.
5: There's a certain level of wealth and accumulation that is unearned, right? You can't earn $1 billion.
6: That's right.
5: You just can't earn that.
6: That's exactly correct.
5: You can get market power. You can break rules. You can do all sorts of things. You can abuse labor laws.
6: Yep.
5: You can pay people less than what they're worth.
6: Yep.
5: But you can't earn that, right?
6: That's right.
5: And so you have to create a myth that, since you didn't earn that, you have to create a myth of earning it.
1: Okay, so what we learned here is that for the leading economist in the Democratic Party, AOC, numbers don't go that high for her. Like, they stop. I don't know where they stop. I don't know if it's a million or 1,104, but numbers don't go up high enough for AOC. She says, and effectively she's articulating what the actual Democratic policy DNA is that if you're successful in this country, it has nothing to do with your hard work or talent, but only to do with your own corruption and privilege. That is what they believe. They don't believe in hard work, and they don't believe in capitalism. When you heard this, how did it strike you, Tony?
2: I mean, I really loved the disparity that was set between, of course, those comments from AOC and all of the people that she's simping for donations from, whether it's George Soros or whether it's from some of those over in the big tech. And again, I think it's hilarious that she says no one can earn $1 billion. As we just said, the DNC certainly can't. They can't raise any money. They're blowing money left and right on elections that don't pan out in Virginia. I mean, it's hilarious. And like you said, whether it's the mayor of Seattle or the mayor of New York City, they just want to get rid of all of the wealth. And if they want to send that to the Midwest or to Florida or other states, by all means, send them here.
1: This episode with AOC reminded me of something that happened back in 2024. I was sent by CNN to the Democratic National Convention. We did our coverage there. Mm. And I remember sitting there one night, and they send out Bernie Sanders to give a speech just decrying the billionaires and all this, that, and the other. And then literally he finishes, and I hear the PA announcer come on and say, and now the governor of Illinois, J.B. Pritzker. It's like literally the biggest billionaire they got. And he comes waddling out, you know. And I just thought to myself, this is like the perfect encapsulation of the Democratic Party. Tell everybody that billionaires suck or that they're not possible, and then roll out some billionaire to tell us what we're going to do next, or to, you know, have to suck up to get their money. This is everything you need to know about what's wrong with these people. All right, let's talk about another Democrat. We go from their economist, who's AOC, to their chief foreign policy expert, Pramila Jayapal, congresswoman. She gave a speech this week and admitted that she has been working behind the scenes to help Cuba get oil. Let's listen to Jayapal here.
10: Only one Russian tanker of oil has made it to Cuba. In fact, it landed just a couple of days before I landed. And one tanker has enough oil basically for 10 to 14 days of Cuba's oil needs. So it's a very limited amount of time. Now, Russia has said they're going to send another tanker. I was in conversations with the ambassadors from Mexico and some other places, and I know other countries in Latin America are trying to figure out how to get oil there.
1: Okay, Tony, don't we have, like, sanctions on Cuba? I mean, we have a foreign policy. It is run by the president and the secretary of state. We have sanctions on these people. She's communicating with other countries about how to defeat the foreign policy of her own country. Isn't this illegal?
2: It's illegal, and not only that, Scott. It's illegal in multiple ways. Like, she did extra credit achievement here to try to get this. So, of course, it violates 18 U.S. Code Section 953. That's the Logan Act, and it's a textbook violation. She's like, well, I communicated with the ambassador of Mexico. Who gave you the right to do that? No. And then, of course, she violated a lot of the Office of Foreign Assets Control regulations. Not only is she set for if convicted, a 3-year imprisonment for violating the Logan Act, 5-year imprisonment for violating conspiracy statutes for OFAC, and then there's civil penalties. The cost of that tanker, if she had something to do with that Russian tanker getting through for oil or something of that line, then she could be liable for up to 3 to 5 times the cost of all of the oil in that tanker. You don't need economist AOC to tell you that ain't cheap.
1: No, this was a shocking thing, actually. And, you know, I was listening to Jayapal on this issue. That's the foreign policy thinking. Listening to AOC on their economic thinking. I had to watch the California gubernatorial debate this week where these Democrats were I know. Yes, please. Please send all your condolences. I need it. For many reasons. But I had to watch this debate, and you've got Democrats up there arguing with each other about, we got to give free health care to illegals, we got to let them into the country, we got to reimport the ones that we deported. I watched the mayoral debate in L.A. We got to let them vote. You look across the pantheon of what Democrats were doing this week. They were showing the United States of America everything that they will do if they regain power. None of this is good. None of this is good. Economics, foreign policy, controlling the border, how we run our elections. It is a complete and total bleak future. A mess if any of these people ever regain power. All right, we got to take a break. Tony Kennett is our pundit of the week. When we come back, we will do our winners and losers of the week. It's Scott Jennings on Salem. Don't go anywhere.
7: If the leftists haven't had enough yet, there's more. This is the Scott Jennings Show.
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1: Okay, home stretch here for the week. It's Friday, May the 8th. Scott Jennings on Salem. Thanks for joining us as always. Our pundit of the week, Tony Kinnett of the Tony Kinnett Cast. And Tony, it is now the time of the week where we have to decide who won the week in America. Usually it's American politics, but we can just say American, who lost the week? And I give you, as the pundit of the week, the high honor of choosing the winner of the week. Who you got?
2: It's Luke Rosiak from the Daily Wire, Parker Thayer from the Capital Research Institute. This Somali fraud investigation is one of the greatest pieces of investigative work I've seen all year. And it was such a good interview that we'd done with him in this investigation. We actually stopped dead cold in the middle of it because we had stumbled on together that a lot of these fake semi-driving license companies are in the exact same buildings owned by the exact same people in this Somali home care fraud. I mean, he doesn't care about promoting himself. He'll go silent for 2 months. And then when he comes back in, it's just a banger of an investigation. So this dude's a hero. I hope he gets the Dow Prize.
1: So we had Luke on the show earlier today, and he couldn't be more genuine, more humble, and just more straightforward about what he did. And what is shocking is the numbers are huge, and then he goes to these buildings. You know, he was telling me on some of the doors, there's like not even doorknobs on the doors. It's the weirdest thing. These buildings, no windows, no doorknobs on the doors. I mean, it is a complete and total scam. And, you know, I introduced him. I said, you might be wondering, are there any journalists left in America? Well, here's one. This is what you're supposed to do. I mean, you're supposed to go to where you hear about things and take your camera and start knocking on doors and asking questions. It's amazing to me that more news outlets don't do this.
2: It truly. And along those lines, also, I will lay at the feet here. Attorney General Yost, who had sent letters to these businesses months and months ago and then did, from what we can tell, nothing. Now he's announced he's going to resign. So we're seeing some impacts here from this report coming down the line. Even if that's just a small part, I'm seeing moves coming from what you called it, traditional classic journalism, the right way. It's great stuff.
1: Yeah, Nick Shirley did some of this earlier this year. You've got people out there now who are, I mean, what are they trying to do? I mean, the Democrats have gotten mad. In California, they tried to pass a law to stop people from showing up and asking questions. But, I mean, it's effectively like, okay, we know something is going on. We know allegations have been made. We've got whistleblowers saying, This is happening. I mean, in the old days, somebody would show up and ask questions, and now it's this conservative media and these new journalists that are showing up and doing it. And in a world where media isn't all that trusted right now, this is what people want to see, like actual shoe leather kind of reporting. All right, let's do the loser of the week. Now, there's a lot of losers, but I don't think we can call it anything other than Virginia Democrats, Abigail Spanberger, the governor, Louise Lucas, the Senate president over there. These are the losers.

0: And the biggest loss for them, other than the humiliation, is they spent like $70 million to pass this map, this fraudulent map that broke the law, that lied to the people of Virginia, that disenfranchised, you know, 90% of the state. It all got thrown out today. They are the losers of the week. And thank goodness that they lost, because had the Virginia Supreme Court let this stand, it would have been a travesty. Losers of the week, Virginia Democrats, led by the Governor Spanberger, Tony.
1: I mean, absolutely. This is something you and I enjoy the most. The other side was so smug about it. That's the real treat here. Seeing just such arrogance, and then it gets spiked in their face like a volleyball. Chef's kiss.
0: It's really good. All right, Tony, thanks for coming on this week. Where can people find the Tony Kennett cast? Where do we find you, sir?
1: YouTube.com/Daily Signal, 7 p.m. Eastern. We'll see you there.
0: All right, that's Tony Kennett of the Tony Kennett cast. Also, find him on social media. Great political commentator, great journalist in his own right. We're grateful for your time today, and we look forward to having you back very, very soon. Before we go off the air this week, I do want to remind you, we are still holding a couple of cabins for the unforgettable Gulf of America cruise. It comes up in November of 2026. We're going to get on the Eurodam. That is the name of the ship. It's a luxury ship. And everything about it is terrific. I think we go in and out of Fort Lauderdale. It's a week cruise. And if you want to get on this week-long vacation, which we're all going to need by that time of the year, text the word cruise to 94878. Text the word cruise to 94878. Mercifully, that's it. The week is over. We'll see you Monday. It's Scott Jennings on Salem. And I appreciate you, as always.
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2: Breaking news this hour from townhall.com. I'm Michael Herring. The shaky ceasefire in the Iran war is being tested again. A cargo ship caught fire today after being hit by an unknown projectile off the coast of Qatar. Kuwait's military reports an attack by drones without specifying where they came from. The attack's the latest to a month-old ceasefire, which the Trump administration says still remains in effect. Senator Tom Cotton says the Iranian Revolutionary Guard has a very tenuous control over the country these days.
3: So they're definitely clinging to power, but I think it is clinging. They're not firmly in power because they know that the United States and Israel at any point could renew our campaign to totally pulverize all of their all the pillars of their regime's power.
2: Senator Cotton, an Arkansas Republican, made his comments to the Salem Radio Network. Democrats searching for a plan to counter the Supreme Court's ruling on the Voting Rights Act. Correspondent Ken Lorman has details on that.
4: Following the Supreme Court's narrowing of Section 2 of the Voting Rights Act in Louisiana versus Cali, Democrats are scrambling to assess mid-decade redistricting strategies as GOP states prepare to redraw maps that could cement Republican control in the South. While some blue and purple states show openness to what many see as gerrymandering, constitutional and legislative obstacles make widespread Democratic gains unlikely. Ken Lorman reporting.
2: A person has been killed after being struck by a plane on the runway at Denver International Airport during takeoff. The Frontier Airlines flight from Denver to L.A. reported the incident late on Friday night. Frontier says smoke was reported in the cabin, leading pilots to put the plane back down, and that's when the collision on the runway occurred. More on these stories at townhall.com.
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14: 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It establishes rights, responsibilities, and governmental roles. 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
15: 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It's an American thing. From AmericanThing.org.
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18: Thanks for letting us ride shotgun with you there, wherever you are and wherever you're going. Glad to be a part of your morning routine. Hope you're starting to enjoy the change of pace and change of sound here. And for those of us on our flagship station on WMAL, Washington, D.C., always great to wake up with you. Coming up in just about 20 minutes, Sean Kennedy, Virginians for Safe Communities, is going to give us an update now on a DOJ investigation into Steve Descano. It's funny, we talked about Steve Descano yesterday on the show, this Commonwealth attorney, Soros-funded, who refuses to enforce the law and his radical sanctuary policies, where he's releasing people in custody for violent crimes or lowering their the charges against them so that they don't show up on ICE radars so that they can release them out to the public. But if you're born in this country, he'll throw the book at you, especially if you're white. Yeah, we talked about that yesterday on the show. And then just hours later, the Justice Department says they're opening up a civil rights investigation into that very office, Steve Descano's office in Fairfax, Virginia, for violating American civil rights by his discriminatory sentencing and charging practices. So we'll talk to Sean Kennedy about that and also about the mayhem in Richmond, Virginia, with the FBI raid on Louise Lucas's office. Also coming up later in this hour, Scott Walker, former Wisconsin governor, a very wise man when it comes to Republican politics, electoral politics, also, of course, president of Young America's Foundation, because we want to keep the momentum going here for young voters. So we'll get to that coming up in just a little bit. But yesterday in Los Angeles last night, there was a mayoral candidates debate. Now, it's been a busy week in California politics. On Tuesday night, there was a California governor's debate. And then to remind everybody, the primary system in California now is called a jungle primary, where all the candidates, regardless of political party, they're all on the ballot. And whoever ends up with the top two amounts of votes, whoever finishes first and second in that primary, no matter what their political party is, they end up on the general ballot coming up in November. Now, Los Angeles, of course, has been absolutely in turmoil, not just because of the criminal vagrant problem with incredible filth on the sidewalks and streets, the homeless encampments, they call them, full of criminals, full of people with mental health issues, with addicts, hypodermic needles strewn all over the place, the filth that has brought down basic health standards that we've known about since, you know, the Middle Ages. Los Angeles, sadly, a town that I lived in for many, many years, has become a basket case because of one-party rule, because Democrats have decided to enable all of this destruction. Then add to that the Pacific Palisades fires from just about 18 months ago. Devastation in the Palisades where all of the houses burned to the ground, and now because of the dysfunction in the mayor's office and in the city government, not one house has been restored since that fire. Many of the houses, most of the houses, they can't even start construction because of the dysfunctional backwards permitting process. It's a mess. And so oftentimes when government completely breaks down and doesn't function and is corrupt, somebody will emerge, just a private citizen who's never run for office before. And by the way, in my lifetime, this has happened before in Los Angeles. The last time Los Angeles had a Republican mayor, the man's name was Richard Reardon. He was a small business owner, restaurant owner, ended up making a lot of money. He knew how impossible it was to get through the permitting process and the bureaucracy of Los Angeles. He ran and he won. That's right. In my lifetime, in the glorious 1990s, we had in California a Republican governor in Pete Wilson and a Republican mayor in Los Angeles with Richard Reardon. And when that earthquake came and devastated the city, Republicans got the job done, and that's what Los Angeles needs now. They need a Republican to step up and rebuild the city. And that Republican seems to be coming from the most unlikely places. Former reality television star Spencer Pratt. He's thrown his hat into the ring. He's gone viral with many campaign videos on social media. And I know, social media and winning the day on TikTok and Instagram doesn't actually deliver votes on election day. But there's something happening with Spencer Pratt, something that actually might make a difference in Los Angeles if he can cut through the noise from the media and from the Democrat machine. So let's go to that debate last night. Here's a perfect example of what happened, and a perfect example of what shows the difference between Spencer Pratt, the incumbent mayor, Karen Best, and then this even more radical, even crazier city councilwoman who is now thrown in the ring. I think that she's trying to mess up the opposition to Karen Bass vote just to sort of stifle Spencer Pratt. Take a listen to a very simple question. Should non-citizens be able to vote in elections?
19: This is a yes or no question, an answer. So there's an LA council member. He wants voters to decide. He is saying that non-citizens, should they be allowed to vote in local elections? Is this a yes or no, Mr. Pratt?
20: No.
19: Mayor Bass?
20: It depends. It's not a yes or no.
19: Yeah. Depends on what?
20: Well, first of all, when you say non-citizens, it doesn't mean they're here illegal. It doesn't mean they're undocumented. They could have green cards. They could be here perfectly legal. And there's a lot of states and cities that do that on very, very local elections. We have to see what the councilman is proposing.
19: Councilmember Bremen.
21: Yeah, I would say, again, it does depend. In other places, school boards have non-citizens.
19: Mr. Fred, I have a question for you. You told NBC News.
18: I mean, that's everything you need to know about what's wrong with Los Angeles, what's wrong with the Democrats, and very simply, what's right about someone like Spencer Pratt. Yes or no question, should non-citizens vote? You ask any American in this country, unless they've got an advanced degree from a liberal arts college or they've been brainwashed on somebody's TikTok, 80% of Americans would answer the obvious way that Spencer Pratt just answered, no. No, non-citizens shouldn't vote, period. End of discussion. Well, it depends. I mean, whether they're in the country illegally or not, and whether they're green card holders, and whether they're naturalized, and whether they're this, and whether that, and maybe they're just visiting. Okay, if they're a tourist at Disneyland, they just came from China, they're only here for 2 weeks while they visit all the theme parks, should they get to vote? If not, why not? And what's the difference if someone comes into the country illegally or legally? What's the point of being a citizen? And let me just tell you, when they tell you who they are, will you please listen to them and pay attention? Democrats don't want voting to be exclusively for citizens. What more do you need to know? Oh, they'll tell you the Save America Act, they're opposing it because, oh, gosh, you know, married women are so stupid that they can't figure out how to change their identification, even though the identification needed to vote as a married woman and prove that you're a U.S. citizen is the exact same ID you need to show right now to get a job legally. whether you've been married or not. But no, you married women, you're too stupid to actually show that you're legal to work in this country, so you'll certainly not be able to do it for voting. That's what they think of you, but that's not really the opposition. The opposition is they want non-citizens to vote. You just saw it. Spencer Pratt, with just one word, showed how he is different and how we as a party are different. All right, a little bit more from this debate last night. It was amazing.
20: Robin acts like she doesn't have any authority with this homelessness. She was the third most powerful person in city council. She runs the homeless housing thing. She acts like this is just Mayor Bass. First off, inside safe. I like to say inside safe makes all of us outside unsafe. The reality is no matter how many beds you give these people, they are on super meth. They are on fentanyl. The DEA statistic says 93% of this is a drug addiction problem. Nithya, Councilwoman Robin, plan for treatment first. I will go below the Harbor Freeway tomorrow with her, and we can find some of these people she's going to offer treatment for. She's going to get stabbed in the neck. These people do not want a bed. They want fentanyl or super meth. These ideas cost us over $400 million to house 3,000 people for $400 million. This is an absolute failure for both of them. They're a team.
1: So, Councilmember Rahman, you have 30 seconds to respond.
21: I want to just say to everybody who's watching today, you're going to watch today as Mayor Bass and Spencer Pratt attack me because they want to run against each other in the general election. Each of them thinks that running against each other is what's going to help them win. And they don't want to run against me because my ideas, which are based on real results in my district, which are based on real data, a real analysis of the system and a focus on accountability and using every dollar as effectively as possible, which we have done in my district. I want to take this citywide. This is why this is happening today.
1: Councilmember Rahman, we're out of time. I'm going to give each of you 30 seconds to respond to this.
20: Can I
1: Mr. Pratt, I'm going to start with you, and then I'm going to go to Mayor Bass.
20: First off, Mayor Bass and I are definitely not working together. I blame this person for burning my house and my parents' house and my town and all my neighbors down. I am not working with Mayor Bass. Second up, if I wanted to run against anybody, it would be the council member who is terrible. Mayor Bass has at least been a mayor for almost 4 years and has, as she talked about earlier, the unions, all the unions endorse Mayor Bass. You think it's easier to run against the incumbent mayor with all the unions or a random city council member who's been a failure for 6 years? I would much rather run against Councilwoman Rahman. Thank you very much,
1: Mr. Pratt. So,
18: I mean, absolute brilliance and logic and just pragmatic thinking and communicating. And I know a lot of people are going to say, oh, he's got no experience. 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That's the point. That's the point. Yeah, you're right. Listen, as of now, Los Angeles has been run and ruled and controlled by very well qualified, perfectly experienced.
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18: Good morning, O'Connor and Company. Larry O'Connor here. And coming up in just a bit, a friend of the program from the Mighty Young Americas Foundation and also former governor of Wisconsin, won a lot of elections statewide there, including a recall effort that just died before it even began. Scott Walker is going to join us coming up in a bit. But right now, another friend of the program, Sean Kennedy. Now, he runs Virginians for Safe Communities. He's often called a conservative activist or Republican activist. I don't know, Sean. You want to make sure that violent criminals are arrested and prosecuted and put away according to the law, and that our immigration laws are respected, and that Virginians can actually, and people in the greater D.C. area, can walk around safe without worrying about being sexually assaulted or mugged or murdered. Is that now a conservative value? Are they ceding that to us, that you have to be conservative to want those things?
28: It's not a conservative value, and it's funny because the question has been asked by Pew, by Gallup, by the Washington Post, over and over again to national audiences, should violent criminals be deported? And the number is 90%. It's somewhere between 85, and there's one poll that says 98%. So yep. I don't know where these 2% are that are going around going, oh, man, we need to keep these violent criminals. They're Americans. They're new Americans. But, in fact, it's a 90-10 issue, and this is not a conservative issue or a Democrat issue or a progressive issue. This is a common sense and human issue. It's a safety issue.
18: It's also not a Virginia issue or a D.C. issue. This is sadly happening all around the country, where these state's attorneys, district attorneys in Virginia, it's a Commonwealth attorney, regardless of the title, these are the elected officials who are supposed to prosecute criminals and put them away and protect the public interest and keep our streets safe from violent criminals. And sadly, like so many communities around this country, they've got an elected official who was pretty much bankrolled by George Soros. They're in office, and instead of actually, you know, becoming a governor or a state legislator to change the law, they just ignore the law. Yesterday, we talked about Steve Descano, and you and I have talked quite a bit over the last couple of months about how his office is systematically reducing charges against people, violent sexual predators, reducing charges against them if they are in the country illegally, and it's specifically so they won't end up getting deported. And yesterday it culminated, again, we talked about it on the show yesterday, and then hours later, the Justice Department made a huge announcement. What did the Justice Department announce yesterday?
28: The Justice Department announced they're going to do what's called a pattern or practice investigation. Under the 1994 Violent Crime Act, that was the Safe Streets Act, as they refer to it in the letter, there is a provision that allows the Justice Department to investigate what they call law enforcement agencies. And it has been mostly used by Obama and Biden to go after police departments. So Louisville, Chicago, Minneapolis, they initially went after LAPD after a few scandals there, Rodney King. And they basically take them over by nitpicking them. They get a judge to oversee something called a consent decree. And they say, you have to do these things to reform your pattern and practice of unconstitutional violations, civil rights violations. So what Armie Dillon did, the Assistant Attorney General for Civil Rights, was say, we are launching an investigation. Once that investigation is concluded, they usually issue what's called a findings letter, which is really just a giant report, and it lays out the list of horribles and all the violations of constitutional rights and civil rights under the Civil Rights Act of 1965. And therefore, they go in and say to a judge, they have to fix this or else. Yeah. And all these police departments usually say, we settle, whatever. This has been used in two prominent examples against prosecutors, Orange County, California, and Missoula, Montana. Both of them resulted in a settlement where they remedied their practices. And that's what they're seeking here. They will do an investigation, they will issue a report, and they'll take over the department through lawyers.
18: Incredible, Sean. And by the way, we spoke about it yesterday because Jim Jordan, chair of the judiciary, was on. Descano's supposed to testify next week, so anything he says now could be held against him in this oversight from the Justice Department as well. I do want, while I've got you here for a minute or so, to talk about Louise Lucas, also in Virginia. Her offices were raided. There's no charges against her yet, but what are you hearing about what Louise Lucas, one of the most powerful Democrats in Virginia, is up to?
28: Well, this hasn't been confirmed, but one of the things that's important to notice about the offices they raided are also the offices of the company she owns. So she owns two basically business lines. One is a cannabis store. She's a pot dealer. Louise Lucas is a pot dealer and the Virginia Senate president.
18: Yeah.
28: You know, just wrap your head around that. By the way, the Speaker of the House is a convicted crack dealer. So just, you know, it's drugs everywhere. But she also runs, basically a Somali Medicaid fraud factory called Lucas Lodge LLC. And it's even more sad because what she does is she takes care of supposedly developmentally disabled adults. And she owns a bunch of care homes. And she bills Medicaid for it. But in fact, the safety division of Virginia has...
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18: Larry O'Connor on O'Connor and Company. Momentarily, we're going to connect with the former governor of Wisconsin and now president of Young America's Foundation, Scott Walker. And coming up in a bit, we're going to show you what Barack Obama is doing these days. He's still bad-mouthing you, bad-mouthing conservatives, bad-mouthing Republicans. I love that he's not been elevated to this elder statesman role. I mean, he doesn't have a real job, so it's understandable. Whenever they call somebody the elder statesman of the party, it means they got nothing else to do, right, except raise money, get rich, and build their library and whatever. And that's what he's doing. He's opening up this giant library in Chicago that looks like some sort of monolithic prison from a alien country, alien planet, I should say. And he can't stop meddling in American politics. And I love that everyone say, oh, you know, he's trying to save the Democrat from being too left-wing and too extreme and too radical. It's like, what radical idea did Barack Obama ever shun away from? I mean, unless it was just to get elected. I'll give you a perfect example. Because everyone say, oh, Barack Obama, he's such a reasonable sort of centrist kind of Democrat compared to AOC and Zora Mamdani. It's like, no, he's not. Are you kidding? They're cut from the same cloth. It's just a question of tactics to try to fool you to vote for them. In 2008, when Barack Obama was running for president, he claimed that he was against same-sex marriage, so-called. And I remember, oh, so vividly, he was with Rick Warren at the Saddleback Church out in Southern California in Orange County. God, Rick Warren, what's happened to that guy? And he was asked about same-sex marriage, and he had this giant group of evangelical Christians. I think at the time Saddleback was aligned with the Southern Baptist Convention. They're not anymore. That's what I mean by what's happened to Rick Warren. And Obama turns, and he panders to this audience. And he says, no, I oppose same-sex marriage because, you know, you've got Christ in the middle there. God's part of that discussion, which, by the way, is kind of an ambiguous way of saying that marriage is a sacrament and that was instituted by God and reinforced by Jesus and that you can't just go willy-nilly changing the definition of marriage because there's sort of things that transcend the current mood of the day, and even if the government affirms certain relationships as being valid and equal to marriage, doesn't matter, because God has a different, a higher calling, let's say, a higher standard than just even American law. So Obama ham-handedly sort of panders to the audience there and says, oh, I oppose same-sex marriage because, you know, I think God's in the middle of it, or Jesus or Christ, something like that. And they all just applaud it. And they all, as Rush Limbaugh used to say, they had one of their Obamagasms. And of course, and he got away with it. And anybody watching knew that he was lying. We knew that he supported same-sex marriage. And then, of course, 4 years later, he decided, oh, well, apparently Jesus doesn't have anything to say about it. Now I favor same-sex marriage. So spare me all of this Obama's the centrist Democrat from the past that now is trying to save the party from going too far to the extreme. He embraced every extreme. In fact, our guest now was right in the middle of the Obama era. He was one clarion voice of conservatism and pragmatism from the Middle West, as he always has been. He's Scott Walker, former governor of Wisconsin and now the president of Young America's Foundation. Governor, I'm glad we could connect with you. Thanks for joining us.
3: Yeah. Congratulations on the new nationwide show. Good to be
18: well,
3: with you.
18: Thank you. Thank you. But it's just still little old me in D.C., so we're having this, more people are listening, Governor Walker. Listen, I'd love for you to sort of pick up on where we left off there, because I know Wisconsin has some very hotly contested congressional races. Whether Hakeem Jeffries gets the gavel or Mike Johnson keeps it, it could come down, as it often does, to your state of Wisconsin. Are Democrats leaning toward nominating sort of this pretend affordability moderate type that is really Zora Mamdani in sheep's clothing?
3: Oh, yeah. I mean, this is particularly in the 3rd Congressional District, which is on the western side of the state along the Mississippi River, where former Navy SEAL Derek Van Orden is the congressman. He's had battles before. He has the same opponent he had, Rebecca Cook, who ran 2 years ago and lost, thankfully, but an extremely close election, as they are along that area. And she is exactly what we see, not just New York, but she's what we're essentially seeing from your governor. In your neighboring state, Virginia, there, where ran like you're some, you know, supposedly Bill Clinton kind of mainstream, middle of the road kind of Democrat, and then get in and govern and govern like not just a Democratic socialist, but like a radical partisan. And
18: yeah.
3: Prime example of that is she claims to have just been a waitress. If you look at her record, we've got this guy from the Menaker Brewing Company who, you know, is celebrating free beer if President Trump is assassinated. The guy's an absolute nut job. And this woman did political consulting for him a few years ago. He's a fraud. He's not a microbrewery guy. He's really just a failed political candidate who's trying to be more extreme than ever. And this is what you get when you peel back the onion and see what these Democrats are. They're just radicals who are all pro-violence, who are out of control. And Rebecca Cook is one of those people.
18: I don't know, Governor Walker. I mean, most waitresses that wait on me at your local diner also have a political consulting side gig. I mean, listen, you gotta keep the money flowing somehow. Well, they also have another thing in common, and that they're very telegenic. They have good social media platforms, just like Mamdani and the TikTok videos. They're apparently appealing to younger voters who are falling for this. You know a thing or two about these young voters. We're about the same generation. We're Gen Xers. But you run Young America's Foundation. You talk to these voters all the time. You know what matters to them at the high school and at the college level. Do they have a point? Does this actually make a difference when you're able to communicate directly through social media platforms the way these people do?
3: 100%. And it can go the left or the right. One of the interesting things we found at Young America's Foundation, yf.org, if people are interested, we do polling all the time, even though we're not a political campaign, we're not a political organization, we're an educational one, obviously conservative. But what we found in our polling is consistently for the last 3 or 4 years, cost of living trumps everything. It's not even close. For all the pundits nationally say, oh, it's abortion, oh, it's the quality of the candidates, more than anything else, by an almost 2-to-1 margin, it is cost of living. It's not climate. It's not all those other issues. It is cost of living. And so when candidates clearly on the left fool people into thinking they can do something about affordability, but I would argue on the right, I mean, Donald Trump, after 4 years of Joe Biden, took 18 to 29-year-old men, went from being plus Biden 15 in 2020 to plus Trump by 14 in 2024. And I got to tell you, overwhelmingly, that's because Donald Trump spoke to them about how out of control the economy was, how cost of living was out of control, and people listened. And now those people are very much like swing voters in battleground states like mine. Younger voters are clearly up for grabs. They're not radically one way or the other, if you are. Most of them are like most moderate voters. They're willing to go one way or the other, but you got to address cost of living issues in a very practical way. The left, the last couple elections, has kind of commandeered that. Conservatives need to step in and offer real plans that make real sense to get those voters.
18: As you know, Governor Walker, from your time as governor of Wisconsin, there's two ways that the government can immediately help people with affordability and the cost of living. You can cut regulations, which artificially makes things more expensive, and you can cut taxes so people can keep their money. Trump administration's doing that. Republicans, with the reconciliation, big, beautiful bill last year, they did that. Are they getting that message out? What do they need to do? Because I don't think they are.
3: No, they're not. Repetition, repetition, repetition. I used to say when I first ran for governor, I was talking about the economy and balancing the budget so much so that if you asked me what my mother's maiden name was, I'd say it's Fitch, and every Fitch I know cares about my plan to get the economy going again and balance the budget. You got to repeat it over and over and over. And, you know, the president, I remember years ago when he passed the first tax cut, I congratulated, thanked him when he was in Wisconsin, but said, bring two or three people up on the stage with you, no matter what you're talking about, and have them tell about the impact on their families.
18: Yes.
3: 90% of Americans saw it. The middle class benefited from the tax cuts, but most people think it only went to the corporations and the extremely wealthy. That's not true. That's a failure in messaging. We got to repeat, repeat, repeat, and then repeat again.
18: That's right. Corporations don't live off of tips and overtime. You bring more of those DoorDash grandmas delivering food to 1600 Pennsylvania, but you should do it in every district where this campaign is going to be run this midterm. This is Scott Walker. He's the head of Young America's Foundation. What do you think of the military engagement in the Middle East right now in terms of how it's affecting young voters? Because I venture to say that people who come to your great events with great speakers all across the country for young conservatives on college campuses, they all know somebody who wears the uniform. They probably know somebody who might even be overseas right now. So it hits home and has a greater impact for those voters.
3: Well, it really does, and they got great admiration for those men and women in the service of our country. But there's a real concern, not only because many of them are that age and could be called to be there themselves, but because, you know, they're conflicting messages. They were told, you know, hey, we're not going to go into endless wars, but I think they, like most Americans, also don't want Iran to have a nuclear weapon. They think that would be horrible. These people have been against us for, well, you and I know, since we were kids ourselves, since we were tying yellow ribbons around the tree in front of our house for 444 days. And so the sooner this can get concluded, the better. But unlike Joe Biden, I think Donald Trump's smart enough, unlike what Biden did in Afghanistan, you can't issue a date. You can't make this a political issue. You can't just say we're going to exit this date or they'll wait you out, which is sadly, tragically, what happened with the chaos in Afghanistan. On the other hand, I wish they would have done a few things earlier. You know, the blockade, I think, has had some impact. I think that's successful. But in the end, we need to see it, not because Elizabeth Warren and the crazies on the left are talking about it, because gas prices were actually over $5 back in June of 2020, not because of a war, but because Joe Biden's policies were horrible. We need to keep reminding people of that. But the sooner this war is concluded, the sooner we can get back to focusing on domestic issues and prices go down, the better it's going to be for conservatives in the fall.
18: Governor Walker, only about a minute left, but one of the things I love that you do at Young America's Foundation is you oversee the Reagan Ranch out in California in Santa Barbara County, and you bring young people there. You teach them about Ronald Reagan because Lord knows they're not learning it in public schools. I want to float an idea to you. Could we do like a tour with our listeners? You know, I could bring listeners together. We can come out to the Reagan Ranch. I can do the show from there for a few days, and then we can maybe tour the wine country and then see the ranch. What do you think?
3: I love it. Love it. You can even do part of your show at the actual table Ronald Reagan did his radio addresses at. Could be absolutely cool. ReaganRanch.com or YF.org if people want to know. We're actually going to, in June, have our largest high school conference ever at President Reagan's beloved Rancho del Cielo right out in Santa Barbara.
18: I can actually broadcast this program from the desk that Reagan used for his weekly radio address?
3: He did extensive numbers of his radio addresses, including the infamous one where before he went on air, he was testing equipment and said, we begin bombing of the Soviet Union in 5 minutes. And obviously he was joking, but the number of the networks picked it up. And in a way, he sent a little message to Gorbachev and all the others in the old Soviet Union.
18: All right. Governor Walker, we're going to make this happen. All the executives at the radio company I work for are now saying, what is he talking about? What trip are we talking about to Santa Barbara? We're going to make this happen. Listeners will join us. We'll see the Reagan Ranch. We'll go to wine country. Governor Walker, I'll see you there. Thanks for joining us always, my friend.
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6: Well, at long last, we have peace in the Middle East.
16: Israel and Christians are coming together in a way they have never been before, since the book of Acts.
4: But is this the end of Hamas and radical Islam? 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
4: Powerful, prophetic, a must-see movie based on Jonathan Cahn's international bestseller, The Dragon's Prophecy, combines history and scripture with faith, justice, and renewal. 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
10: 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You know what else they're going to do that's not being talked about? Massive amnesty. 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They're trying to protect them by destroying ICE. And then they're going to give them massive amnesty.
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Right here in Washington, D.C., we've got our own version of Zora Mamdani. Zora Mamdani in a dress. She's running a Janice for D.C., Janice Lewis George. She's a member of the district council. She's running for mayor. And she's running like Zora Mamdani. She's running with all of the same things that Zora Mamdani is. I'm telling you, this is a blueprint for Democrats. And just watch who they nominate in the district you're living in. And she is promising one of the most outrageous, ridiculous, stupid ideas that Zora Mamdani proposed, which is government-run grocery stores. Yeah. By the way, Mamdani is rolling this out in like 3 years or something, which tells you exactly how bad an idea he even acknowledges it is. And the first one will be in Harlem. Guess who opposes it the most in Harlem? The grocery store owners in Harlem, where there's plenty of grocery stores everywhere. But you see, we're told that the big bad corporations are the ones who are making food more expensive for you. And if the government took it over, it would make everything better. We're also told that there's a thing called food deserts. Remember that? Yeah, Michelle Obama brought this up several years ago. We'll get to the food desert part in a second. But here, look at this headline here. Let me read it to you here from the Washington Post. Are government-run grocery stores coming to D.C.? This is from the editorial board of the Washington Post, liberal Washington Post. Socialist candidate for mayor has opposed cracking down on shoplifting, which is the root cause of the food desert she wants to solve. That's right. So in other words, we got to have a government-run grocery store, and yet at the same time, if people shoplift, you shouldn't be able to prosecute them. In the middle of this op-ed, the Washington Post editorial board says, and I'm quoting, government-run grocery stores have become a cause du jour for progressives looking to scapegoat private companies, even though the experiment keeps failing. That's right. It's been tried in various cities across the country, and it's been a disaster. Because guess what? The same government that can't figure out how to run the local DMV so you can re-register your car or get a driver's license, also, they don't know how to run a grocery store. I don't know why that's a shock to people. But here in D.C., the mayor wants to put new government-run grocery stores in because she claims there are food deserts. Because the big bad corporations that run grocery stores refuse to run a grocery store in certain underserved, poverty-stricken neighborhoods. That brings us back to her other policy. Don't prosecute shoplifters. Here in the greater Washington area, there's a big grocery store chain known as Giant, and they are just what you'd expect, Giant grocery stores. Well, Giant has shut down a couple of grocery stores in certain neighborhoods in the District of Columbia, and so they're being blamed for creating these food deserts. But here's the thing. They're not shutting down these grocery stores because they're racist. They're not shutting down the grocery stores because there's no customers. They're not shutting down these grocery stores against their own best profitable interests. They're shutting down these grocery stores because they're losing money hand over fist. Or should I say, hand concealed into a deep pocket or into a grocery bag or underneath a jacket, as people shoplift and leave the store with valuable merchandise that they're not allowed to chase them down with security guards and that the police

0: merchandise and one-fifth of your sales walking out the door because people are robbing you blind? How can you sustain that? How can you stay open? You can't. The Washington Post editorial board went on to say the biggest reason there aren't more grocery stores east of the Anacostia, that's the river that borders the District of Columbia into the state of Maryland that has been carved out to become part of D.C., east of the Anacostia is because local authorities do not aggressively arrest and prosecute shoplifters, which makes it impossible for the stores to be profitable and therefore remain open. It really is just that simple. You really think that a corporation in the business of making money selling groceries is going to just shut down one of their franchises, one of their outlets, because what, they're racist? Because they want people who live in that neighborhood to not have fresh produce? You remember the Obama family, Mrs. Obama mostly, she created this whole concept of food deserts and demonized businesses for not opening up grocery stores in these so-called underserved neighborhoods. They're underserved because it doesn't make any business sense to open a grocery store there. But they were cajoled, they were forced, and they said, okay, fine, we'll open up a grocery store. Fast forward 10 years later, and they're losing a fifth of their sales due to theft. And then, again, the local government. You've got two ways to go here. You either crack down on crime and prosecute criminals, or you just accept the fact that because of all of the theft and, by the way, all the other violent crime that intimidates the customers from coming through your doors, a business is not going to survive. Well, I guess you've got a third way. Have the government run the business, and even the Washington Post thinks that's a bad idea. Amazing, but they'll never learn as long as they keep winning office when they run on these stupid ideas. Hey, have you ever been in a bad relationship? Hear me out here. I know you don't come here for relationship advice, but we've all been there. A relationship that just sort of...
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6: Breaking news this hour from townhall.com. I'm Michael Herring. The ceasefire in Iran continues to face new challenges as drone attacks occur in the Gulf region. Today, one drone set a small fire on a ship off Qatar's coast, and the United Arab Emirates and Kuwait report drones entering their airspace. The UAE blames Iran for the attack. No casualties reported, no immediate claims of responsibility.

0: Senator Tom Cotton is amazed by the claims of Trump critics that Iran is somehow winning the war.
1: All their friends have been killed. They're afraid of being killed. They're afraid to turn on their phones because they think a bomb is going to drop on them the minute they do. Their Navy is sunk to the bottom of the sea. They have no air defenses left, and we've vastly degraded their missile and drones, as well as their manufacturing capabilities to replace those things. It doesn't exactly look like a victory to me.
0: Cotton, an Arkansas Republican, made his comments to the Salem Radio Network. The White House is touting the latest jobs report.
2: After the government reported that America's employers delivered a surprising 115,000 new jobs last month, the White House said in a statement, "The April jobs report, smashing expectations thanks to robust private sector growth, is yet another sign that the American economy remains on a solid trajectory under President Trump." It added, "America added 12,600 factory construction jobs in April as trillions of investments continue pouring into American manufacturing."
0: That's correspondent Ron Taylor. The first plane carrying passengers evacuated from the hantavirus-stricken cruise ship departed from Tenerife in Spain's Canary Islands. They're headed for a military hospital in Madrid today. Spanish nationals, the first to leave the ship, anchored off Tenerife. They will be under quarantine when they reach Madrid. Only Spanish nationals will quarantine in-country. More on these stories at townhall.com.
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15: Portions of this program may have been recorded.
16: Look back at the week and see what's important. John, welcome. You picked for me first the situation in Russia. Only minutes ago, President Trump announced a three-day ceasefire between Russia and Ukraine that will extend over Victory Day. That makes Mother's Day a lot less likely to be lethal for both sides. But generally speaking, 3 days is not a solution, and Russia is starting to wear down. Tell us about it.
17: Well, a big day in Russia is World War II Victory Day, when the exact date is May 9. And ordinarily, we've all seen the pictures of, you know, the rockets and the missiles and the tanks and all of the military hardware and, you know, hundreds or thousands of troops in lockstep marching before the reviewing stand. That has been, that was completely scaled back to a minimal parade in front of the Kremlin, because the Russian government couldn't promise the citizens and its people and its government that Ukrainian drones wouldn't come and kill everybody. So, you know, when you have a government that is incapable or doesn't think that it's fully capable of preventing drone attacks on its most important parade, if you will, then you have a government that's in trouble. And that's been a major theme of the press coverage this week, is that, you know, Putin is paranoid. He's hunkered down in his bunker. He doesn't trust anybody. And a lot of people that have been very supportive of him on the military side and the security side are now talking darkly about a coup or worse. So it's a dramatically, when you think about where we were, you know, 4.5 years ago, to where we are now, it's just a remarkable change of circumstances.
16: You know, John, you and I are both old enough to remember that when the Soviet Union invaded Afghanistan in the late 70s, it took a decade for far fewer casualties to force the regime to change and to withdraw from Afghanistan and to give up. Do you think the everything happens faster thesis applies to Russia now as opposed to back then, that maybe they've reached their limit in half as much time?
17: I think so. I mean, first of all, the casualties are, you know, over a million, right? The economy, despite the surge in oil prices because of U.S. sanctions and other things, the economy is in dreadful shape. And the mood, you know, 4.5 years of this war has ground people down. Support for the regime is, you know, falling, some think precipitously. And, you know, can it fall faster? Yes, absolutely.
16: Now, yesterday, I want to switch the topic to AI. Yesterday I was downtown at the D.C. Convention Center, where Eric Schmidt's annual big expo on AI was held. And I led a conversation between former Speaker McCarthy, former Chairman of the Banking Committee, McHenry, and I began by pointing to one of the stories you called out, or the New York Times called out. Anthropic experienced extraordinary growth. They went from 10x growth to 80x growth in the first quarter, and their revenue run rate went from $9 billion last year to an expected $30 billion this year. Exponential growth is great when it comes to, like, railroads in the 1850s, not so great when it comes to the Luftwaffe in the 30s. What is this?
17: Well, it, you know, it's a remarkable, obviously, it's the, probably the most important technological development, certainly in the last century. They're, you know, they're building on the success of the prior model seemingly every 3 months. And as the, as AI gets more sophisticated, more capable, it becomes more problematic because it can be used for many good things and it can be used for many bad things. And there's tremendous concern that the many bad things may become reality.
16: Do you expect anything out of the China U.S. Xi Trump summit that is actually concrete when it comes to AI?
17: I certainly hope so. I'm not sure. I think for President Trump, it's actually it offers the opportunity to begin what would be a major achievement. If the U.S. and the Chinese can reach an agreement on, let's call it, governance of AI, that would be of enormous help to the world, since AI, since the U.S. and China are the two leaders in AI. It, you know, the cat is sort of out of the bag on AI, so it's a very difficult thing to get it back in the bag. But if any two nations can do it, the Chinese and the U.S. are the only two. And I think that the Chinese understand the AI threat every bit as much as we do. And so I think there's possibility there for something constructive to come out of it. And for President Trump, it would be the single most important thing he did during either of his two terms. It would be an enormous benefit to all of us. So I think it's an opportunity. Whether they seize it, I don't know.
16: News Items covers AI better than anyone else, so I get most of my AI information from News Items. But I haven't seen a structure that makes sense, because there's always going to be someone who's going to sneak out the latest chip and the latest mythos, iteration of Claude. There's always going to be a leak, right? That's part of the problem with AI. It's virus-like. It's sort of the worst nightmare movie.
17: Yeah, no, you need enormous surveillance capabilities, if you will, and eventually I think you have to have a sort of central switching station for all compute so that anything that you do in AI goes through one toll booth, if you will. But the only two nations that can, you know, do this to try and put a cap on what is a very, very dangerous technology is China and Russia. And, you know, and I think Xi understands that. I think Trump understands that. And it's a good thing if the two countries can come together and try to, you know, build the toll booth and get the cat back in the bag. If we don't get the cat back in the bag, then a bad actor with access to these enormously powerful technologies can, you know, wreak havoc on the world.
16: Slip of the tongue there. You said China, Russia. I think you meant China, U.S.
17: China, U.S. Excuse me. Sorry.
16: Now, the gerrymandering wars is also on your list, and it came in before the Virginia Supreme Court handed down their 4-3 decision, striking down as unconstitutional. And it really was. I mean, they ran through all their self-erected barriers to gerrymandering in order to put the 10-1 map in place. But that doesn't stop Tennessee, Louisiana, Missouri, Ohio has already done it, California's already done it, Texas already done it, Utah's already done it. When it's all said and done, I just think it's a battle that will never end. John, what do you think?
17: I agree. I mean, I think the gerrymander wars are almost antithetical to you know, our political system. We're looking at a situation where in 2028 or whatever, 2030, the state of California thoroughly blew total control of both houses of the legislature, and they'll have the governorship, can create a situation where every single district is a Democratic district, and the largest collection of Republican voters in the country is in California. So they would be essentially disenfranchising, you know, millions and millions and millions of Republican voters. If we take this all the way to its logical conclusion, we'll have no competitive seats, number one. And number two, we will polarize the country even more than it is now. So I think the gerrymandered wars are really, really scary and unhelpful.
16: Anthony Kennedy spent a lot of his time on the bench trying to come up with an alternative to what we've got, and he couldn't. And the court just finally said, the states have got to decide what to do. I think they're going to decide to go with their partisan majority. We shall see. Let's finish on an up note. We've got a minute. Coffee is still good for us. This is the good news. Coffee is still good for us.
17: Yeah, so, of course, the anti-coffee lobby, one of the most evil groups of people in the world, have been spreading misinformation and lies about coffee. But science will out, and it turns out that coffee is, in fact, good for you, and particularly for gut health. So we here at News Items urge everybody to have an extra cup of coffee.
16: At least three cups a morning. John Ellis, always good to see you. Follow him on X at Ellis Items. Subscribe to News Items if you want to be up to date on everything by just Googling News Items and John Ellis. It will take you there. Well worth the money. It is well worth the price of 20 subscriptions because it condenses everything into one. John, thank you. Have a great weekend. Don't go anywhere, America. Our friend Eli Lake is next on The Hugh Hewitt Show.
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16: Children's book author, Dahl. We'll talk about that in a second. And Founding Fathers, enslaved people. You can't get worse than that. Jefferson. We'll talk about that in a moment. But Eli, you're stuck in traffic. You're up to speed on the news. What do you think is going on with Iran and the 14-point deal? The president told me on Monday, right on the show, there were four red lines. Then we sent them 14 points. I don't understand.
22: By the way, that was a superb interview, and it was very helpful to me in terms of getting a sense of where the president was. And because of that interview, Hugh, I want to credit you. I did not freak out later in the week when you were concerned about taking a bad deal.
16: I did. I don't want to go backwards. I liked where he was.
22: Yeah, exactly. And I thought even though he didn't exactly commit, I felt like he was in this place where he was holding really firm on the basics of the nuclear side of it, which was important. I understand what his point was, that you can't just say they can't have any missiles, but he seemed to, I think, indicate that he was not going to take a bad deal, and I was less alarmed than you and John Podoretz, although I was listening to that conversation later, I got more alarmed, if you know what I mean.
16: I do, and Mark Thiessen got more alarmed. All the Iran hawks got more alarmed because we don't believe in negotiating with these people. They don't negotiate in good faith.
22: Yeah, so let me zoom out, because my take on this is that I think that the president, for good reason, doesn't want to commit ground troops, doesn't want to get caught in a quagmire, doesn't want to repeat the mistakes of Iraq, doesn't want a nation build, doesn't want to keep the peace after the regime falls. But I think he also has to understand that the only way out of this is for the regime to topple. That doesn't mean that he has to then commit the ground troops and do all the things he doesn't want to do. But I think it's very important at this point to say there's a difference between saying that we support the Iranian people and we should support people who are representing the Iranian people in some ways, like Reza Pahlavi, and then saying that we're going to do another Iraq. And I think that the problem that we're in right now is that as long as he is going to say that we're going to get some sort of deal with the remnants of the regime, or that he's going to try to find the right person to negotiate with and then back that person in the regime, that's, I think, a fool's errand at this point. They understand that they think they have this leverage. They think they won, or at least the IRGC guys think they won. And it's very important to make it clear that they have not won, and that I want to credit the U.S. military at this point. I mean, everybody's looking at this as like, well, why aren't you calling it a war? Hey, they repelled a significant threat to our destroyers, and they have, I think, established a route through the Strait of Hormuz. Now it's time to act on that, using our military power to begin the escort missions. And if the Iranians want to make war on us, then we have all the capabilities to make war on them, and they're going to be really sorry. And I think that that's the focus right now. Everything else is, I think, you wait for a deal with it. If the regime emerges and they're moderate and they want to make a real deal, great. But I think that we are acting too much like we won at this point. We're falling into the Obama trap, and I'm concerned about that.
16: I am too. Now, they did keep up, I learned the detail today, continuous fire at three of our destroyers as they made their way through the strait. They didn't hit it, but we sunk all their fast boats, and we blew up maybe the president may have told a little bit too much about the defensive weaponry on the destroyers. I'll leave that alone. But we had the complete success going through. I wonder, we've got an arsenal of MOABs, and we've got the one right below that, the deep penetrator. Isn't it about time to tell the Iranian citizenry to move away from the coast, the 100 miles that are the Strait of Hormuz, and then just lay havoc to the coastline, like level it out so you can put a level using building on it and it won't move? Isn't it time to a demonstration of force at this point for the benefit of everyone?
22: I think a demonstration of force would be good. I would add to that, if we don't want to use American ground troops for all kinds of good, smart, prudent reasons, I think this is an opportunity for the United Arab Emirates maybe to foot the bill for some mercenaries. Because what we really need to do is hold that territory around the coast enough to persuade the insurance companies and persuade the shipping companies that we will prevent the Iranians from doing harm. The other thing I think to keep in mind is that they did a little bit of laying of mines in the Strait of Hormuz, but they didn't do as much as they could have done. And I think that they understood that if they did that, China would cut them loose. They would become the enemy of the world. So I think it's also time to maybe call their bluff on that, because there's a huge difference, as we both know, between dropping 1,000 mines or 500 mines in the Strait of Hormuz, which would shut it down for 5 months or more, versus the threat of these drone attacks, cruise missiles, and fast boats.
16: I had not thought about mercenaries, Eli. There's a great novel by Stephen Pressfield about the future of war being fought by mercenaries. I recommend that. I want to go to the Breaking History podcast, though, because, as you pointed out, if we didn't allow ourselves to be influenced by the art or the thought of people who had moral imperfections, no one would get that, make any art or anything, because we all have moral imperfections. But Plato, Gauguin, the founders, Voltaire, and then Dahl. I mean, I've read the Dahl books to my kids and my grandkids. I had no idea it was an anti-Semite.
22: The Roald Dahl books are treasure, I think. He's one of the great children's authors of the 20th century. And I could not imagine, raising my young daughter without, Roald Dahl. She's a little young for it now, but I can't wait to read her James and the Giant Peach and Willy Wonka and the Chocolate Factory. And I just think that it's important that when the time comes and it shows up, you just sort of say, listen, this is somebody who had horrendous views of Jews and Israel, and it's a problem. I mean, there were other authors, by the way, that I didn't mention on that podcast. If you look at the politics of two of my favorite spy novelists, John le Carré and Graham Greene, you would be repulsed. During the Cold War, they were pretty much soft supporters of the Soviets. In my opinion, that's an absolute moral stain. But should we not read, should we not read le Carré and Graham? Should we not read The Quiet American? The Quiet American is a fascinating and important book. We have to read that book. So
16: I didn't know le Carré was a lefty. You just crushed me. I've read every page of every le Carré book, probably twice.
22: Yeah. What's your favorite?
16: Easily, Tinker, Tailor, Soldier, Spy.
22: That's
16: easily.
22: The one that's mine too. I was going to say that's le Carré at his best. Little Drummer Girl's great too. I mean, he was MI6. He left the service, but
16: that's why I'm amazed at MI6. Well, I guess.
0: Dad, come on over here. Look at this, Dad. Over. Whoa.
3: The moment my son saw a redwood tree.
0: It's huge.
3: Is the moment I knew that for him.
0: You can't even see the top of that thing.
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5: The shaky ceasefire in the Iran war is being tested again today. A cargo ship has burst into flames after being hit by an unknown projectile off of Qatar's coast. Kuwait's military reports an attack on drones without specifying where exactly they came from. These attacks, the latest threats to a month-old ceasefire, which the Trump administration says remains in effect. It has faced difficulties with Iran restricting traffic through the Strait of Hormuz. One person has been killed after being struck by a plane on the runway at Denver International Airport during takeoff. The Frontier Airlines flight from Denver to L.A. reported the incident late Friday night. Frontier says smoke was reported in the cabin, leading pilots to bring the plane back down, and that's when the accident happened. Passengers were evacuated via slides. This is SRN News.
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0: Welcome back, America. I'm Hugh Hewitt, joined now by Matt Continetti, columnist for the Wall Street Journal and the Free Expressions Vertical, head of domestic policy studies at American Enterprise Institute, and all-around good guy. Matt, you're a dad and a husband. I have to ask you the question that presses on many of us this weekend. Do dads of moms or husbands of moms have any obligations on Mother's Day?
1: Oh, and do we have obligations? We have a list. We have a catalog of things to do. But I have noticed something, that as my kids grow older, and they're in their tween years now, the burden on me on Mother's Day has lessened. I think dads of newborns and toddlers up to about 6, 7 years old, that day, Mother's Day, you're on the job. You're on call because you need to give some relief to your wife. Yeah. But as they get older, you just have to arrange for a nice meal, kind of get the kid, encourage the kids to do the breakfast in bed. So, oh my, we have a list. Yeah, Mother's Day. That's always on my calendar.
0: I told my kids.
1: I need to steal myself for it.
0: It's not my mom. My mom's gone, so it's up to them to do everything. And as a result, the Fetching Mrs. Hewitt calls it Mother's Minute, not Mother's Day. All right, to the serious stuff. What is going on with Iran? On Monday, the president told me 4 red lines, and they were pretty bright red lines. They're not going to have nukes. We get all the enriched uranium. Missile programs got to be subject to inspections, and they're not going to have enough money to fund the proxies, which means they're not going to fund the proxies, I think. And then we went from 4 red lines to 14 points. What is that?
1: Well, it's a callback to Wilson, which is never a good sign if you're conducting international diplomacy. But I am having trouble myself figuring out what's going on here. The way I describe it right now is we're in a shooting ceasefire. We're in a ceasefire that's been going on for over a month, and yet the Iranians haven't abided by it at all. They've attacked commercial vessels trying to get through the Strait of Hormuz. They've attacked American ships. They've attacked the UAE. And we have responded in recent days. We've attacked Iran. We have continued to uphold our blockade. So what is this all about? What I think my current guess is, Hugh, is this has a lot to do with President Trump's trip to China next week. I think what President Trump wants these negotiations to continue through his visit with Xi Jinping in China so as not to cause any diplomatic interruptions or confusion while he's engaged in these talks with Xi Jinping over the economy, over military issues, security issues. So that's where I think we are. We have to get through this trip with China with this low level of violence, but then we might actually see what needs to happen, which is a return to military operations, a restoration of Operation Freedom to allow safe passage through the strait, and to finally conclude this war on America's terms.
0: That is actually a very good theory. That would account, a good theory has to account for all of the facts, and a low level of reciprocity of violence does not preclude Iran becoming the top item on the agenda when they want to talk, I think, about AI. That's what John Ellis and I were talking about at the beginning of the show. What do you think is on the agenda? I keep trying to push Jimmy Lai onto the agenda, but what do you think is on the agenda with Xi?
1: Well, I think there are several things. I do think AI will be part of the discussions. I think that Jimmy Lai and some of the other political prisoners, especially these Christian pastors like Pastor Jin, who have been imprisoned by the Chinese authorities, they should be on the table. And I think there's a shot that Jimmy Lai is released, though, as President Trump, I think, has said, Xi Jinping is very sensitive about Jimmy Lai in particular because of his opposition to the CCP's takeover of Hong Kong. I hope, actually, nukes are on the table. I think we need to have some type of dialogue on strategic arms with China. I think that's one reason why we can't continue down the Cold War pattern of just simply engaging in arms control with the Russians. In the new world where China is a rising nuclear power, they have to be included as well. But then I know that President Trump is going to emphasize the economy. And I think he wants that big trade deal that he's been seeking with China throughout his two terms. And here, you know, I think we have to be a little bit wary right now. I think America has a lot of economic leverage over China at the moment. And you consider the effect of the tariffs on China. You look at how our economy is doing. We just had a fantastic job report today.
0: Great.
1: We have growth while we're also reducing immigration, which is incredible. We can't give up that economic leverage in China just for purchases of soybeans that the Chinese will never make.
0: I will be right back with Matt Continetti. During the break, it'll be on the Big Weekend Pod. We're going to talk about the Virginia redistricting decision and gerrymandering generally during the break. And when we come back on the other side, bigger issues, the Pope and the President. So don't go anywhere on Q Hewitt.
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0: Yep.
1: Because illegal immigrants is the only way they're gathering population. I mean, how crazy can you be? And by the way, that only reinforces the fact that we need some reforms here, that illegal immigrants are not counted in the census for congressional apportionment, right? Because what you're doing is you're creating
0: amendment.
1: These rotten boroughs. Yeah,
0: I think that's a constitutional amendment. Dwayne has chosen to remain in California, and it's his own doggone fault if that's the case. Because I left, and if Virginia raises taxes too high, I'll find another place to live. Because if you're mobile, if your business is mobile, if it's a microphone and a camera and some lights, you can go wherever you want. You're stuck here. AEI is downtown. You don't get to go anywhere. But I'm telling you that the people are rational economic actors. They're going to vote with their feet, and they are. Now, let me turn to the Pope and the President. Secretary of State Rubio had to do diplomacy with His Holiness this week, largely because of the President's ongoing battle, which I may have exacerbated accidentally on Monday. I thought it was a throwaway question. It turned into the Pope wants Iran to have nuclear weapons, which was really kind of a reach. I put it off to his being from Chicago, and a boomer president doesn't really understand it, a boomer Pope. What do you make of this? Is it significant that the President and the Pope are tangling?
1: I think it's always significant when you have the President and take issue with the Pope. Of course, you know, the Catholic Church's stances on issues kind of defy partisanship. So there have been plenty of Democratic presidents who take issue with Catholic teaching on gender and sexuality, for example, or the life issue. President Trump and the Pope are fighting over immigration, and they're fighting over whether the Iran war is a just war. What I think is this points to, Hugh, is the growing importance of the Catholic vote in the United States.
0: Yes.
1: Trump did very well with Catholics in 2024, and I think Marco Rubio's mission to the Vatican to see Pope Leo is a sign that Republicans don't want to lose the Catholic vote ahead of these crucial midterm elections. Now, many conservative Catholics have their own criticisms of what Pope Leo has been saying in terms of foreign policy or in terms of our border. But nonetheless, I think this is an acknowledgement that a fight with the Pope could alienate Catholic voters who are going to be very critical in the midterms.
0: You know, I don't know if you've got a scholar at AEI who focuses on the Catholic population in America. There are three groups. There are boomer Catholics, like the Pope and me, who are used to guitars at Mass, terrible music, left-wing people coming back from South America and having liberation theology. There's the lost generation that stopped going to Mass. And then there are younger Catholics who are actually much more traditional. Not rad trad, but much more traditional. So it's not really one Catholic demographic anymore. Does anyone at AEI study that?
1: Well, you know, AEI used to be the home of the great Michael Novak,
0: yep.
1: One of the true brilliant Catholic intellectuals of our time. But we don't really have someone who's so focused on the Catholic community at the moment. But I think your description is absolutely right. And, you know, like all religious communities, there are different levels of observance and commitment. And the higher your level of observance and commitment, the more likely you're going to be a conservative and vote for conservative candidates at the polls. So that, I think, has helped the Republicans in the past. But a high-level fight between the Pope and the president may get some of those kind of, you know, low propensity voters or people, the boomer Catholics you mentioned, certainly the lost generation, that might alienate them from supporting Republicans.
0: All right, let me go back and finish where we began on the Iran war and November. I don't think it's a forever war. No one's defined a forever war. I think a forever war is not 6 months. If it takes 6 months to bring Iran to heel, that's a world-class achievement by President Trump. And I would fight it out in the election. I would argue for it in the election. But what is a forever war, and how important is the battle with Iran to the November election as compared to the job numbers today, which were fabulous?
1: Right. Well, look, we were in Afghanistan for 20 years. Right. You know, we were in Iraq. The first major deployment, that conflict lasted about 8 years. And then, of course, we went back in smaller numbers after the rise of ISIS in 2014. So if you talk forever war, I think you mean two things. You mean a generation, right? And you mean nation building, which was part of both those efforts in Afghanistan and Iraq. Neither condition applies to Operation Epic Fury and to our intervention in Iran or our shooting ceasefire that we have right now. There is no nation building involved. Donald Trump doesn't do nation building. We know that. And we're about 2 months in here. That's not 20 years. And I think there will be a resolution. And the CIA, which it seems to me to be pretty much against Operation Epic Fury, has leaked a study that says that the Iranian economy can survive for another 3 months with the blockade. Now, look, 3 months is a long time, but 3 months to end the Iranian regime, I mean, that's a pretty good trade-off, in my view, when you consider the war that the Iranian terrorist regime has been conducting on the United States and our allies for 50 years.
0: And we should know, the CIA has been wrong. The CIA has been wrong about Iran.
1: The CIA predictions, yes, are usually dead wrong. So the end might come sooner. The most important point here is that we do not give up the blockade. That is our major leverage. And I think it's important, too, that we resume Operation Freedom to open up that strait as soon as possible. Those two things happen, and we're in very good position in Iran, and I think Republicans are helped in the midterm.
0: I agree. Matt Continetti, always good to talk with you. Follow Matt on X at Continetti. Read him in the Wall Street Journal Free Expressions vertical. And stay right there. I'll be right back on the Hugh Hewitt Show.
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0: Welcome back, America. I'm Hugh Hewitt. Marco Rubio explained that we are expecting a response from Iran today, cut number four.
4: Well, we should know something today. I mean, we're expecting a response from them. We'll see what the response entails. The hope is it's something that it can put us into a serious process of negotiation. Obviously, we've seen the reporting overnight that Iran has established or trying to establish some agency that's going to control traffic in the straits. That would be very problematic. That would actually be unacceptable. We're the normalizing of their controlling of international waterways is both illegal and it's just something that's unacceptable. And the world has to start asking itself, what is it willing to do if Iran tries to normalize a control of an international waterway? I think that's unacceptable. So

0: serious offer. I really.
1: And then he went on to talk about what he and the Pope had talked about, cut number 11.
0: We had a very good meeting. I mean, ultimately, it's important. First of all, there's a lot that we work together with the church, and we talked about those areas that we're working together on, different parts of the world. I know everyone's interested in, you know, the other aspects of it, but I expressed, you know, updated them on the situation with Iran, expressed our point of view about why this isn't important and the danger that Iran poses to the world, which is largely recognized. So obviously the Holy Father is a spiritual leader. He's the first and foremost. I mean, that's his role to play. And obviously the church has always interacted on behalf of a mission for peace and a respect for all of humanity. But at the end, it was a very cordial and important meeting.
1: And I'm glad he put it that way. Also glad I'm in the Relief Factor studio. Time for me to get ready for Friday. I'm going to spend it with the grandkids, and that means, of course, lots of lifting I didn't expect. So I've got my relief. I got my 5 miles in this morning. The pollen is so thick in Virginia, it's like snow flurries. Anyway, I carry curcumin or Zwerchon Omega. It doesn't do anything for my throat, my nose, my eyes, but it certainly does keep the minor aches and pains away. So if you're watching on the Salem News Channel, as you see, every week, every day of every week, there are the four pills I carry in curcumin or Zwerchon Omega. And that's it. That's how easy it is. If you do that once a day, you'll feel fabulous. You'll get rid of the minor aches and pains that are bothering you right now as you commute or get ready to commute. Some of you are getting ready to leave your desk and you're thinking, oh, it's Friday afternoon. It's going to be a terrible commute out of town. I wish I'd left earlier. My back's going to hurt. My knees are going to hurt. I hate to be in the back, stop and go. This is your answer. Keep it in the car. 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I'm Hugh Hewitt.

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6: Breaking news this hour from townhall.com. I'm Michael Harrington. The shaky ceasefire in Iran facing new challenges this morning. Drone attacks have occurred in the Gulf region. A drone set a small fire on a ship off Qatar's coast, and the United Arab Emirates and Kuwait report drones entering their airspace. The UAE is blaming Iran for the attack on the ship. No casualties reported, and nobody is officially claiming responsibility. Iran and its allies have a large fleet of drones used for strikes since the war began. The United Nations making some changes to its project on so-called climate change.
7: The UN's Intergovernmental Panel on Climate Change has removed its most extreme and implausible climate scenarios from its new framework, acknowledging that prior projections described what some see as impossible futures. This change has implications for climate policy, including reduced urgency for steep emission cuts by 2030, though media coverage of the shift remains limited.
6: Correspondent Ken Lorman. President Trump's religious liberty

0: Commission is preparing to make recommendations after more than a year of hearings. Correspondent Bob Agnew reports.
1: Commissioners have spoken about their priorities, which largely reflect the conservative, evangelical, and Catholic membership. One idea is to increase avenues for religious expression in public schools and other public settings. Another is making public money more available to religious organizations. And there's a push to allow for religious-based exemptions from some regulations and classroom lessons. Bob Agnew reporting.
0: Rescuers on Saturday recovered the body of an Indonesian woman who was caught in a volcanic eruption on Mount Dukono on Indonesia's remote island of Halmahera a day earlier. As searchers continue to try and find the bodies of two Singaporeans, the slain hikers, part of a group that went up the mountain in defiance of safety restrictions. More on these stories at Town Hall.
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14: Portions of this program may have been recorded.
15: Morning Glory, and evening, Grace America. I'm Hugh Hewitt inside the Beltway. As many of you know, I used to live in California. I lived in California until 2016. This very day, I was sitting with another ex-Californian. We were talking about how wonderful it was to live in California in the 80s and the 90s, back in the days of Duke Majan and Pete Wilson, and how it's gone to hell. And we began talking about the debate that was held earlier this week. So I thought we would try and get a hold of one of the participants in the debate, Steve Hilton. And Steve is here to talk about the debate so that I don't have to worry about equal time rules. We're talking about the debate here. It's a news event, so I'm allowed to talk to him about it. Steve, you crushed it in the debate. First, tell me, just a technical matter, what'd you make of the moderators? I like Alex, but I've never worked with his colleague from CNN.
16: Caitlin, I honestly thought it was a good, I thought it was good. Here's why. They actually let us debate. They weren't so insanely kind of fussing about their rules and minute here and minute, and they let us actually challenge each other, and that leads to a better outcome. Obviously, you can't have a complete free-for-all, but I thought of all the ones that we've done. We had another one last night, which was much more, if I could put it this way, micromanaged by the moderators, and ends up actually resulting in a worse outcome, because a debate is, as the word suggests, a back and forth. And if you don't allow us to challenge each other, then you don't get that, the benefit of that. So I enjoyed that debate, and they, who knows, long, you know, 2 hours long, but you can get into all the issues and have a proper back and forth.
15: Now, I have done enough debates that they got to get organic. If you get in the way, they step on the lines where it matters. It seemed to me that you were in command. Did you miss any shots where you thought there was a knockout blow at, say, Javier Becerra, or, and you're in first place. I don't know that you need a knockout blow.
16: I think that's right. I mean, I think there was one, Becerra is a target-rich environment, Hugh. He's got a bunch of corruption scandals. He's got a terrible record in every job that he's done. But the thing that I actually was looking forward to pointing out to his face, and we didn't really get the chance to do it, is all the unbelievably negative things that are being said about his competence by his own former colleagues in the Biden administration. And there's more of it just today being published, where you have Biden administration officials coming out one after another saying that Becerra was the most useless cabinet secretary, totally incompetent. They look at his rise in this governor's race, and apparently this is the story that came out today. This is Biden's people, and they're passing around these polls with Becerra moving up. They're saying, is this a joke? That's the word that they use. They can't believe that this guy is being taken seriously. So we do. I think there is one more debate. I think there's one next week. I don't know if it's going to be broadcast statewide, so perhaps I'll get a chance then. But, I mean, he's exactly what we don't need in California. 36 years career politician. He's done nothing but be a politician. He's a total puppet of this failed and corrupt Democrat regime in California, and he's the living embodiment of exactly what we don't need, which is more of the same.
15: You know what surprises me about this, Steve Hilton? You are in first place, and right behind you are Becerra, followed by Tom Steyer, followed by Katie Porter. That's the bland, the unlikable, and the toxic. It's like a threesome that you would never want to golf with. But Tom Steyer has got $100 million he's pouring in this. What's he doing with it? How can he not be in second place after $100 million of spending?
16: You know, it's actually more. I mean, the numbers keep going up. It's now $160 million he's spent just in the last few months. You basically can't escape his ads anywhere you go. And I think you've got to that point now where it's saturation. Like, how much more can we take of this? It's one of my go-to, you know, joke lines when I'm on the campaign trail doing our town halls, and you sort of mention Tom Steyer's ads. Everyone just groans. Even Javier Becerra actually had his campaign put out a nice ad. It's a good joke where they just had shots of Redwood Forest and Yosemite and beautiful California nature scenes and saying, we just want to give you a break from Tom Steyer's ads. I don't know how he could throw another $160 million if he wants, but I don't know how far it's going to get him. And by the way, he's not just more of the same. He's worse. He's more left-wing, more extreme on climate and taxes and spending and immigration and crime than what we've got now. So as I said in the debate the other night, if you think it can't get worse than Gavin Newsom and what we have now. I have two words for you, Tom Steyer.
15: Well, I agree with you about that. And he's welcome to come on the show anytime. He just doesn't want to show up. The one fellow I'm surprised by, and I'm friendly with Antonio Villaraigosa, he kept me in a slot on the California Arts Commission forever. I think he's afraid to fire me because I had a radio show at the time. But he's nowhere. He's like the nowhere man. Did he have any sparkle at all in the debate? I know you're a candidate, not a commentator, but you're fair. Did he have any juice?
16: No. I mean, I like Antonio, actually. And to be fair, he is definitely less extreme than the other Democrats, particularly on climate and energy, where he's not implacably hostile to California oil and gas production. He's also been pretty good on challenging the teacher unions on schools policy. But he's not really, he hasn't broken out. His main role in the last two debates has been incredibly aggressive attacks on Javier Becerra over his record. And so he definitely got more attention, Antonio Villaraigosa, last night, because he really went after Javier, and I suspect he'll be doing more of that in the remainder of the campaign, but I don't see him going anywhere at all.
15: Well, let me move from the commentator part to the candidate. I want to figure out why you're leading in an overwhelmingly blue state and you're a newcomer. What is it that you're leading with? Is it housing? Is it affordability? Is it getting the homeless people out? What are you leading with?
16: Well, I can tell you one word. If you can see my sort of backdrop here, these are the banners we take on the road for our town halls. And the one just here, at the top of that, you can't quite see. It says
15: CalAffordable.
16: Yeah, but
15: oh, I don't see that.
16: CalAffordable. And that's the theme. And it's $3 gas, cut your electric bills in half, your first 100 grand tax-free, no more free health care for illegal immigrants so we can lower health care costs for you, a home you can afford to buy. And that simple, practical message is what I think people are responding to. The other thing I would just tell you is I think that they're responding to the fact that I've been working really hard for this. I've been traveling the state and really going out there, meeting people, listening to people. We do town halls all over the state. And I think people really can see from that there's an energy here and we don't have to put up with what we've got in California. That's in a way, we're trying to overcome that inertia that after 16 years of Democrats running everything, this assumption that, well, it's just always going to be like this and your only choice is to put up with it or to leave. And the whole point of my campaign is to show the kind of energy that will make people believe that actually change is possible. And it really is, because the ballots are out. The choice is in people's hands. The ballots have been sent out. Voting has begun. And everyone watching in California, listening in California, you can change the trajectory of our state. It's only you can vote. And you can do it. And you put me in the top two. That's the first step, so that I can take on whoever the Democrats send. I really believe that we can turn things around in California, because people are sick of what we've got. And the argument for change is overwhelming.
15: Well, I do talk to former Californians. It's really one question of despair, and people despair of it getting better because there's gridlock in Sacramento and supermajorities of Democrats and billionaire taxes on. That's the dumbest tax in the world. Even Gavin knows it's a dumb tax. Where's your strength? Is it the Central Valley? Is it San Diego, Orange County, up in the north, way north, San Francisco? Where's your strength?
16: I think it's everywhere, and it's more Democratic. It's working class Californians and small business owners, the people who've been really hurt. I just really noticed that when I'm on the road, the kind of people that come up to you and say, we're with you, you've got to win. It's regular working class people who just can't take it anymore. And the other reason I just think it's very important to be aware of a big change in California this year that should give us grounds for optimism. You mentioned the billionaires tax, this insane wealth tax idea that is completely unconstitutional and unworkable, has already cost us billions of dollars of lost tax revenues. Many people have left the state. But it's also woken up the business community in a serious way, where you've had, to my frustration actually, for many years now, serious business leaders, the tech community and others across the state have kind of stood by and not been engaged as the state's drifted further towards insanity and the hostile business climate. They've even gone along with it. Many of them have supported Democrats for years. That's all changed. They are really engaged. And the reason that matters is that I think that when I'm in the top two and it's me against a Democrat, we're going to have the business community supporting my campaign and giving us the resources we need to have a fair fight against the unions for the first time in at least 20 years.
15: Well, I hope to host a conversation between you and whoever comes in second. Very quickly, in 10 seconds, on X, you are Steve Hilton X. What's the website for your campaign?
16: It's stevehiltonforgovernor.com, F-O-R. stevehiltonforgovernor.com.
15: 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Thank you, Steve. 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
6: Welcome back, America. I'm Hugh Hewitt. Amid reports from the web that the United Arab Emirates have attacked Iranian facilities on Kesham Island, I'm joined by Vic Mattis, arts and culture editor of the Washington Free Beacon, co-host of the Getting Hammered podcast. Vic, I greet that news, those reports, with glee. How about you?
7: Yes, I'd like to say that this is kind of like a coalition of the willing 2.0. If we can finally get a lot of these countries not just to allow our aircraft and other military into their airspace, but actually taking part and taking the offensive, since, in fact, as you know, the Iranian regime is not just going after the United States and, bizarrely, not trying to rally the other nations in the region to their side. They're going after everybody. They're launching missiles in every direction. They're trying to terrorize their neighbors, especially, as you mentioned, the UAE, and Saudi Arabia is another big deal. That is good news. I hope it is true. I'd like to see more involvement because, again, this is going in the general direction of what Trump had wanted since his first term, which is, you know, the Abraham Accords. This is a remaking of the Middle East without the Iranian threat.
6: You know, this morning I was at the convention center in D.C. moderating a panel with former Speaker Kevin McCarthy and former chair of the House Banking Committee, Patrick McHenry. And it was about optimism and are things looking good? And I said, do you think we got a quad forming? We got one out in the Pacific, Israel, Japan, Australia, and us. Do you think we have a quad in the Middle East, Israel, Saudi Arabia, the United Arab Emirates, and us? And Kevin McCarthy said, let's just stop at the UAE. They're the best. They're great. I mean, he loves Israel too, but UAE is little Sparta. And he went on a long bit. UAE has got hundreds of F-35s and the pilots that can fly them. Why Iran attacked them will never, ever make sense.
7: No, that's right. They have excellent pilots. As to the Saudis, and of course, you know, it's not just Israel that receives a lot of the United States' defense aid. Those countries, the Saudis, have been receiving F-15s for many years, and you mentioned the F-35s, the Joint Strike Fighters. Those things can go for short takeoff and landing, and they have some sort of stealth capabilities. Some of that works, some of that doesn't when you're dealing with, you know, the asymmetrical warfare of Iran. But definitely you want them on your side. So, again, it tells me that the command and control structure in Iran is no longer – it's never been quite centralized, but it's definitely not the case at this point. And so you have different, you know, areas of the country under different command, and they're just lobbing their missiles, you know, at will. And again, I think there's a big question about what the leadership is right now. We are really putting the squeeze – on this regime, and I was very concerned when there was an announcement that a deal was imminent that included things like a five-year moratorium on enrichment. That sounded like a bum deal to me, so I'm glad that that is not happening, at least at the moment.
6: I don't want a 14-point deal with them. I don't want a 4-point deal with them. I want capitulation. Vic, let me turn to what I wanted to talk to you about. I thought it was an excellent Getting Hammered podcast because it was mostly about Graham Plattner. I talked to Tom Cotton today, and I'm going to give you the story he told me and then have you respond to it. When he was in basic training, going into the infantry, his drill sergeant threw a bunch of paper on the ground, said, every soldier here, tell me what tattoos you have, and just tell me what they are. I don't want a thesis. You know, I got a dragon on my shoulder. I don't want to know why. Just tell me what it is. Tom doesn't have any tattoos, but he said, apparently, everybody knows the exact nature of the... I don't have any tattoos. I don't think you do. But everyone knows why they have a tattoo, when they got it, why they got it, what it's supposed to mean. Graham Plattner's getting away with murder, and thank you and Mary Catherine for not letting him do that.
7: No, it reminded me, Hugh, of a movie called Forgetting Sarah Marshall, and Russell Brand has a character who is this really idiotic rock singer, and has multiple different tattoos, and his girlfriend, played by Kristen Bell, tells him they all have conflicting messages in different languages. That's how stupid he was. Graham Plattner's trying to play that card. Oh, I like this tattoo. It really looks cool. I have no idea. It's a skull and crossbones. It is the exact identical replica of the Totenkopf, which is the, you know, the SS Death's Head tattoo. There's no mistaking that. And we have to remind people, you know, he had campaign staff who had left early on when the scandal was first breaking, and I believe it was a campaign manager or a top campaign advisor who left and said, you know, don't fool yourself. You know, Graham is a military buff, and he full well knows that that tattoo on his chest that he got in Croatia is in fact the Nazi Death's Head tattoo. And the other side is just trying to convince themselves and rationalize, or maybe they just don't even care because he's just basically against Trump and they just want to win, that it's okay, or that was a long time ago. And what's important, Hugh, is what he believes beginning right now.
6: Yeah, that's what they want us to believe, and that what he believed in the past has no bearing on that. Now, the Free Beacon ran a story this week about the fact he led us to believe that he got a VA loan and that's why he got his house. There's nothing wrong with having your parents lend you your down payment. He got the whole kit and caboodle from his dad, but then he did a mortgage with his dad, and you guys discovered it. How come the Free Beacon gets stories like this that the other newspapers don't?
7: Well, we have a great staff here. I mean, it's a really the dogged reporters, and we have, of course, a very tough and fierce leader, our editor-in-chief, as you know, Eliana Johnson. We don't stop until we get that story. And I think a lot of people might not feel comfortable, you know, poking their nose in certain areas because maybe they like the guy. Maybe they don't want to benefit the Republicans or something on the other side. So because it doesn't fit their narrative, it hurts the fact that they won't be able to actually seek the truth. And that's what we're doing over here and giving them, the left, obviously, a taste of their own medicine because they do a lot of digging on the right. And this is what we do at the Beacon on the left. And it's going to be a real story. It's going to have hard news and hard facts. People can complain about it. But at the end of the day, we'll say to them, well, tell us exactly what we got wrong and we'll fix it. And the fact is, it's not that we get anything wrong. They just don't like that we're poking our nose where they don't want us to be in. But yeah, he has this narrative that he's a hardworking blue collar guy, an oysterman, this fisherman, and he rose up, in this way. In fact, you know, I mean, he went to a fancy prep school. His grandfather was a famous architect. It's not what it seems, but they want to believe this because they want to win Maine and they want to win those hardworking Mainer votes.
6: It's not going to work, but I want to finish by asking you, you've got Adam Credo, you got Stiles, you got all these great people, right? How many people apply to work at the Beacon? Why are you so good at getting stories that the Post and the Wall Street Journal and the Times cannot get? They're out there.
7: You're very kind. I mean, you know, we teach them well. They have to have, you know, we look for reporters that, you know, when we bring them on, they have to have that fire in the belly. They really have to want to go out there and do it themselves. But that's a lot of work. You know, it's not a 9-to-5 job. And you'll find yourselves deep in some archive in some, you know, musty library at a university where some person, let's say Governor Westmore of Maryland, had claimed that his grandfather, great-grandfather was, you know, kicked out because of the KKK. Well, let's look into that. And it doesn't seem to be quite the story that he's telling, and he has other problems in his past. That's what we do, and that's what we look for. Only the
6: best. If they gave Pulitzers for real reporting, the Free Beacon would have a shelf of them. Vic Mattis, congratulations on a great episode of Getting Hammered, but congratulations on helping run the Free Beacon. Follow him on X at Victorino Mattis. Follow me in the next segment of today's Hugh Hewitt Show. Mark Thiessen has written a great column. Stay tuned.

0: With SRN News, I'm Michael Harrington in Washington. The ceasefire in the war with Iran faces new challenges today as drone attacks occur in the Gulf region. This morning, a drone set a small fire on a ship off Qatar's coast, and the United Arab Emirates and Kuwait are both reporting that drones violated their airspace today. The UAE is blaming Iran for the attack. No casualties on the ship, and no one has immediately claimed responsibility. Rescuers yesterday recovered the body of an Indonesian woman who was caught in a volcanic eruption on Mount Dukono on Indonesia's remote island of Halmahera a day earlier. Search operators continue to find the bodies of two Singaporeans. The slain hikers, amongst 20, who set up to ascend the giant volcano in defiance of safety restrictions and became stranded when Dukono erupted early Friday. This is SRN News.
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5: Welcome back, America. There are so many developments and reports coming out of the Middle East. I'll keep continuing to bring you note. It'll be tomorrow or the next day before we get clarity on everything. But Mark Thiessen over at the Washington Post, my old colleague and a good friend still, posted a story at 1:40 this afternoon. President Donald Trump's decision to launch Operation Epic Fury was most important and courageous decision in my lifetime. But how you finish a war matters just as much as how you start a war. The president is in danger of snatching defeat from the jaws of victory. Trump holds all the cards. First, everything got to go through the Strait of Hormuz, and he has warned Iran he dare not fire at American vessels. By the way, one of the reports, as yet unconfirmed, from the Washington Post, is that Iran has fired at the two American destroyers that transited today. It would be blown off the face of the earth, is what the president threatened, and now they've done it. Iran defied his warning rights, Mark, not only firing at a U.S. warship, but launching 12 ballistic missiles, 3 cruise missiles, and 4 drones at the United Arab Emirates. In response, the United States did, nothing. Again, this was written at 1:40. It's now 4:30. Marco Rubio said at the White House operation that Iran would not dare do this. Epic fury is, the president notified Congress, done. All right? We're now on to Project Freedom. That's what Marco Rubio said yesterday. However, Trump suspended Operation Freedom, pulling the plug, but the latest report is it's back on. If you were in Iran's shoes, Mark asked, what would you think? You would perceive weakness. You would conclude that Trump's threats were bluster and that he is unwilling to resume the bombing campaign. You would decide that President Trump is feeling pressure from high gas prices, that the U.S. blockade of Iran in the Strait is backfiring on him, and that it is only a matter of time before he is forced to end that too. You would think, Mark writes, that your ability to threaten the oil infrastructure of America's Persian Gulf allies is not only successfully deterring Trump from striking you again, but also preventing him from taking away your control of the Strait. You would think that you, not Trump, have all the cards. If anyone doubts that Iran is emboldened, consider. The Financial Times reports Tehran has stepped up hangings of people accused over anti-government arrest, adding that the pace of hangings accelerated following a fragile ceasefire in the conflict. This comes after President Trump publicly appealed to the regime to spare the lives of a group of female protesters. Far from being chastened, Iran's leaders are stepping up the campaign of domestic repression in a clear message of defiance to Trump. It goes on and on. Mark is making the very simple point. They don't understand ordinary American power dynamics. He concludes, the only thing Americans like less than war and high gas prices is enduring them for nothing. But to deliver that victory, President Trump needs to show the Iranian regime that it doesn't have the leverage it thinks it does. And he can't negotiate a deal that lets the regime off the map. If he does, he will squander the opportunity to secure one of the greatest national security achievements of any modern president. That's Mark Thiessen this afternoon at 1:40. That's what I talked to the president about on Monday. This is his moment to become a world historical figure. Not only the greatest comeback in American political history, not only the greatest upset, that's 2016, 2024 is the greatest comeback, 2016 is the greatest upset. He's already remade the Supreme Court, and that saved the Constitution. The tax bills are great. Taxes change all the time. That's a big win, but it's not changing the world. Changing the world is right now. Ronald Reagan and George H.W. Bush changed the world. W. changed the world, and I think eventually it will be seen that he did a great thing. This is Trump's opportunity to change the trajectory of history. And 14-point memorandum of understanding, that doesn't do it. Moreover, I think Iran appears to be, this is Hugh Hewitt sitting in a studio reading everything that he can from a variety of computers, it does not appear to have a coherent leadership. It appears to have a half dozen leaders of a half dozen groups of people with guns and missiles. And therefore, there is no negotiating with such a regime. There appears to be a half-dead, if not completely dead, Ayatollah Khamenei 2.0. There appears to be Vahidi. There appears to be the speaker of the Majil. There appears to be a bunch of things we don't know. I'm sure our intelligence agencies have a better grip. I'm sure the NSA is listening to everything. The people of Iran want freedom. We should have said, no mas, we're not doing any more negotiating. But we gave them a chance. They got 48 hours. That should run out after the show today, and I hope that what we're seeing on the web right now is the precursor of what's going to come overnight, as well as the Cavaliers' victory in Game 2 in Detroit tonight. I'll be right back, America. Don't go. I got to go back and tell you a little bit more about the crazy California politics that are unfolding. Stay tuned to the Hugh Hewitt Show.
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5: Welcome back, America. I'm Hugh Hewitt. Look, we are awaiting word from Iran about whether they're going to capitulate or not. And the markets today do not seem to think they are going to, though oil went down a little bit today. I just don't see them being rational because they've never been rational. President of Iran said he met with the dead Ayatollah, maybe he's doing a seance. I don't know. We'll find out if anything happens. Of course, the show will tell you that. Most of the big news has been domestic in the last 2 days. I've been playing Steve Hilton for you today, so you could hear the next governor of California, I hope. Here's a little bit of the guy who should be mayor. It's my favorite clip from the mayoral debate, cut number one.
15: how many beds you give these people, they are on super meth. They are on fentanyl. The DEA statistic says 93% of this is a drug addiction problem. Nithya, Councilwoman Robbins' plan for treatment first, I will go below the Harbor Freeway tomorrow with her, and we can find some of these people she's going to offer treatment for. She's going to get stabbed in the neck. These people do not want a bed. They want fentanyl or super meth. These ideas cost us over $400 million to house 3,000 people for $400 million. This is an absolute failure for both of them. They're a team.
5: They're a team. Now, I asked Generalissimo to go into the Studio West because I don't know if Dwayne's World, it's on tonight, right? Dwayne's World.
16: It is on tonight, yeah.
5: 7 p.m. East Coast, 4 p.m.
16: Correct.
5: West Coast, correct. For those who belong to the universe, and we encourage you. 99 cents. Dwayne does 2.5 shows a week. I don't know what I call the Ed Morrissey show. Do I call that a show?
16: Oh, yeah. It's a podcast. 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
16: Right.
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16: Correct.
5: How often do you talk to yourself?
16: I talk to myself quite frequently, actually. There's...
5: You mutter into my ear all the time.
16: No.
5: Now, you're a mutterer.
16: I may be a mutterer, but I at least try to make sense most times.
5: Yeah, you mutter. Now, what I want to ask you as a Californian first, you heard Steve Hilton.
16: Yeah.
5: Are you going to vote for Steve Hilton?
16: Oh, of course. Absolutely. I have been as many times as I.
5: You want to go around and pick up the ballots?
16: Vote early and often, as the saying goes.
5: You would never do that. Let's be clear. They'll come and arrest you.
16: No.
5: Dwayne would never do that.
16: I have been besieged online from fellow Californians that are saying, no.
5: That's what I wanted to know.
16: Yeah, no, but they're hammering me, saying, no, Bianco's the only conservative. No, and it's like, I know Chad Bianco. He's come to to my church at Harvest Christian Fellowship with Greg Laurie. I know who everything about Bianco, and in any other sane world, I would vote for him in a nanosecond. I love him to pieces. Well, there is a cold, hard reality in this jungle primary, and that is we're going to be lucky if we get one Republican over the bar. Because there is 45 Democrats running, there's a chance we get one.
5: There are 61 candidates and two Republicans running, so that would be 59.
16: Okay.
5: Here's what I want to ask you. I just went through the Virginia special election, and all I did, no matter what side I opened up, Barack Obama was talking at me about how we had to vote for this initiative to screw Virginia Republicans because it was the right thing to do. And it went on and on. And not, you know, you could turn it off on TV, but every single time I went on X, I'd get Barack Obama telling me that Republicans are cheating, lying, stealing, and knifing your mother. Vote for this initiative. What's your online life right now?
16: There's really, believe it or not, there's relative equity and parity as far as spots, and especially in the LA basin, in LA and Orange County, you know, feeding the LA media market. The Spencer Pratt ads are phenomenal.
5: Is he online too?
16: He's online as well. He's got one now going over the Mulholland Pass, you know, up by the library, you know, going up over the hill, where the whole hill is on fire, and the branding of it is Miguelifornia, and it's pretty wild. But Spencer Pratt is doing guerrilla media right now, and he's running ads like crazy. And
5: do you know that he was a reality TV star?
16: This is absolutely I do. And he's putting it to work. This is from that ad.
5: My daughter, who grew up in California, obviously, called me. She no longer lives there. None of my kids live there anymore. Who lives in California except Dwayne and Adam and Harley? And she said, do you need to know about Spencer Pratt? I said, I don't know. Do I need to know about Spencer Pratt? And then she sent me that ad. And I said, well, no one can win in L.A.
16: Do you think
5: he can win?
16: No, I don't know. Look, the voting, the voter registration in L.A. County is like 75-25 Dem over Republican. It is so wildly lopsided because the people that have left L.A., the people that have left California, are the Republicans with families, by and large. So it would be a Herculean task.
5: Can you speak Californian fluently? Can you speak Angeleno?
16: Can I speak Angeleno?
5: Yeah, let me play cut number three for you, and you can tell the rest of the country what this means.
16: Okay.
5: Cut number three from the mayoral.
17: This is a yes or no an answer. So there's an L.A. council member. He wants voters to decide. He is saying that non-citizens, should they be allowed to vote in local elections? Is this a yes or no, Mr. Pratt?
18: No.
17: Mayor Bass?
18: It depends. It's not a yes or no.
16: Word salad.
17: Depends on what?
16: Word salad.
18: Well, first of all, when you say non-citizens, it doesn't mean they're here illegal. It doesn't mean they're undocumented. They could have green cards. They could be here perfectly legal. And there's a lot of states and cities that do that on very, very local elections. We have to see what the councilman is proposing.
17: Councilmember Bremen.
19: Yeah, I would say, again, it does depend.
16: No, in other places, it doesn't.
19: School boards have
15: yes
19: non-citizens.
16: Yes, it was.
17: Mr. Fred, I have a question for you.
5: Okay, so what did that mean?
16: It means that they want as many people that have made it here because it's a sanctuary city, a sanctuary county, a sanctuary state. As soon as you come here, that you get motor voter. You go to the DMV, you get a driver's license for ID purposes and a driver's license. And they say, now that you're licensed, do you want to register to vote? They don't check your paperwork. They don't know if you're here legally. They
5: After 10 years, I've lost the ability to speak Los Angeleno. I used to cover the city Monday through Friday, 7 to 7:30 on Life and Times, but I no longer know what that place is or what they're talking about. But I sure hope Spencer Pratt wins. Generalissimo, tonight at 7 on Dwayne's World, but you got to join the universe. 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

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I'm in the Relief Factor studio, heading into hour three. I got to remind you, it's hour two. I took this in hour one. Why? Because I was working today. I was working the floor at the convention center in D.C. That's like doing 10 miles. It's concrete, you know, and it's bobbing and weaving through a million people. It's the big artificial intelligence expo. And so I'm down there bobbing and weaving through the various things, trying not to run into people, trying to keep moving. You run it when all of D.C. gathers for one of the – Eric Schmidt is the sponsor of this thing. So, like, every tech company in the world comes to the D.C. 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

0: Everyone loves a champion. Someone whose performance puts them head and shoulders above the rest. But not all champions wear a medal or hoist a trophy. At the U.S. Center for Safe Sport, we see champions everywhere we look. 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We believe abuse can be prevented by taking a hard look at how we coach, how we train, and how we interact after the last whistle. 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
2: Breaking news this hour from townhall.com. I'm Michael Harrington. More troubles in Iran. The ceasefire faces new challenges as drone attacks take place today in the Gulf region. This morning, one drone set a small fire on a ship off Qatar's coast. No casualties reported, no immediate claiming of responsibility. But the United Arab Emirates and Kuwait have both reported drones entering their airspace today, and the UAE blames Iran for the attack. The U.S. is awaiting Iran's response to a proposal to end the war and reopen the Strait of Hormuz. Stunning new figures show just how dominant China remains in global energy supply.
3: China now produces more coal than the rest of the world combined. According to the 2025 Statistical Review of World Energy, in 2024, China mined 4.78 billion tons of coal, accounting for 51.7% of global production. Just six countries together supply nearly 90% of the world's coal, with China alone surpassing all other nations combined. Ron Taylor reporting.
2: A debate over how to make taxation across Europe more fair, correspondent John Scott reports.
4: A report on taxation from the European Union drawing criticism as it calls for higher taxes on wealth, even as it admits Europe is losing millionaires and billionaires. The report proposes new taxes on capital gains, unrealized gains, inheritance, and even an exit tax for those who leave. Critics say the plan ignores a key issue. High tax rates may already be driving wealth out of Europe, not fixing inequality. John Scott reporting.

0: China says exports have risen 14% in April from a year earlier, despite the war in Iran, lingering impacts from higher U.S. tariffs. The data was released yesterday, just days ahead of a meeting between President Trump and Xi Jinping. More on these stories at townhall.com.
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2: Waking up your nation's capital on the mighty WMAL, our flagship station in Washington, and waking up the rest of the country as well. I'm so blessed. Larry O'Connor here on O'Connor and Company. I'm blessed to now have this national platform originating from WMAL here in the nation's capital, Washington, D.C. Also, a lot of you know me from my town hall show that I do every day at noon. It's live on video platforms like YouTube and Rumble and Facebook, etc., or all day long on those platforms or at town hall. And then it was just announced yesterday that I'm going to be part of the permanent rotating cast on Mark Halperin's morning meeting. That's a 9 o'clock news and politics show. I'm not hosting it. I'm just sort of one of the I'm the conservative analyst on most days. And that's a fun way to sort of get plugged in and read in on what's going on in news and politics. So, yeah, I mean, I'm doing a lot right now. And people always say, you know, how do you do it? How do you get the energy? How do you stay? Yeah, and the answer is coffee. Coffee. That's the way. Honestly, everyone used to say that oil is the lubricant of the American industrial engine, I think, or something like that. I'm paraphrasing. No, it's not. Coffee is, especially in the information age. I'm usually almost a pot of coffee in. And I asked my doctors, like, is that all right? Can I drink coffee? Do you mind? And he's like, yeah, so far you're okay. I'll let you know. Coming up in just about 15 minutes, KT McFarland on Iran. Oh, in the next 30 minutes, we're going to touch base with the White House correspondent for the Daily Wire, Mary Margaret Olihan. She asked that question of Raising Kane and Pete Hegseth about kamikaze dolphins. So we want to, you know, pick her reporter's brain, see if that was planted. That's coming up. But speaking of Pentagon reporters, a dear friend of mine, a mentor, a radio legend, and also one of the OGs back when CNN was a respectable network owned by Ted Turner, who passed away yesterday. I heard Ted Turner died, and I said, get me Chris Plant. And here he is, Chris Plant, radio talk show host nationwide. Chris, thanks for joining us, my friend.
3: Oh, sure. You betcha. Gosh. And, yeah, old Ted. Yeah, that's right. I worked at CNN when it was a news organization. That was a long time ago.
2: Yeah. Well, what was the culture like there at CNN? Because even when it gained prominence and sort of was this worldwide behemoth, it also always seemed like you guys were sort of scrappy and acting like you were still a Ted Turner startup. Am I misreading that?
3: No, you're reading that very much correctly. When I started, I started in the Washington Bureau for CNN, and I'm in my 20s, and they were paying. You know, the money was in the 20s also, and literally, you know, you hired at $21,000 a year, and you work 12-hour days, and you had to be scrappy because the networks, when CNN came along, it was ABC, CBS, and NBC, and then CNN came along, and they were upstarts, and again they had a bunch of people in their 20s. I was one of them, making very little money. And trying to get the job done. The union guys were pushing nails and pins through our cables at the White House to screw up your signals, because CNN was non-union initially, and later became union, at least with the technical people and so on. But it was it really, you were the underdog. You were the cable startup. You were chicken noodle news. The laughing stock of the Washington press corps, certainly in D.C. at least, and had to punch your way to the table, and boy, CNN really punched his way to the table, and then unfortunately went off the rails because one of the things, you know, Ted Turner did a lot of smart things, and he did some things that weren't so smart, getting into bed with AOL and trading away CNN, really, and yeah. Time Warner, he kind of sold off his empire, and then also giving $1 billion to the United Nations. That was that was an interesting idea. If you had $1 billion, what would you do with it? Maybe give it to the United Nations.
2: Give it to the United Nations. Yeah, you're right. He was a mixed bag, you know, but I don't think you could put him into one category or another necessarily, right? Because let's face it, first of all, one thing I admire about him, Chris, well, you were a reporter for them and ended up being their Pentagon correspondent. You were there the day of the September 11th attacks. Please inform me about your advanced degree and journalism major that you had. You didn't have a journalism degree, did you?
3: No, I didn't. No, I didn't have any kind of degree at all, but certainly not a journalism degree.
2: But in the Ted Turner CNN world, that didn't matter. Try that today.
3: Yeah, that's right. You got to have a Harvard MBA or something. And in Washington, it's all about checking the boxes and so on. But that's right. Ted Turner, I believe he didn't graduate from college either, and he was just a fascinating renegade. One of his wives, Hanoi Jane. He married Hanoi Jane, which was an unusual turn of events.
2: You know what? Hold on. I made this point a little earlier. I don't think he married Hanoi Jane. I think he married Barbarella.
3: That's funny because I said the same thing.
2: Did you?
3: Yes, I did. And it would be worth marrying Barbarella. she was a lot more laughs, a lot more fun, and had a great wardrobe. That was wonderful. But I mean, look, the guy was a complete trip. But Ted Turner, he obviously built a media empire, built CNN and the Superstation, TBS, the first superstation of its kind. He saw cable coming, and I've got to say, TNT. But he created Turner Classic Movies and bought these film libraries. And I'm crazy for Turner Classic Movies. I think it's probably the most important station on cable. I own the Atlanta Braves. He also, and everybody, the lefties will tell you, he was a great environmentalist. I don't know about that, but he owned one of the biggest landowners in the United States, more than 2 million acres of private property. He may have saved the North American bison, the American buffalo, and herds of buffalo that he owns on his property out west. And then, being a capitalist, then he said, wait a minute, maybe I should have a chain of buffalo restaurants across the country, so you can get buffalo steaks.
2: We're all eating bison burgers. Yeah, amazing. Well, he did. He always looked at something not just because he wanted to do it and thought it would be a cool idea and maybe even change the culture, but he always figured out how to make money off of it, too. Nothing wrong with any of that. Sounds pretty American. It was said at the time that when he was still in control of CNN, even though he had all those other ventures that you just mentioned, CNN was the baby. That was the one he was most proud of and that he's paid the closest attention to. When you were working for him, would you sometimes get sort of like mass emails or missives from the top about how CNN was supposed to bring their product to market?
3: Not really. No, every once in a great while he'd weigh in, but not often. The woman that I married to is feet away from me right now was also working for CNN at the time, and she was in Atlanta.
2: Whoa. That sounds like a Me Too situation with a happy ending there, Chris.
3: all kinds of loaded.
2: Sort of like Joe and Mika going on in the Plant household.
3: But she worked on the National Assignment Desk in the newsroom in Atlanta, the headquarters then. And Ted Turner had his apartment up on the top floor of the building, and he hung out with his private jet pilot, who was a blonde woman, and they had a nice relationship. And he would occasionally come down to the newsroom at 6 o'clock in the morning in his bathrobe and slippers. No kidding. Bathrobe and slippers before he brushed his teeth. And he'd come down and put his feet up on the desk and read the paper and ask the people in the newsroom, so what's going on in the world? but he created this. Look, he changed the world, not the nation, not just the media, but the world, recognizing the technology that was emerging and satellite technology and so on, the ability to connect the world. And he was on the pointy end of the spear on all that stuff. And CNN did change the world very much, the first Gulf War and, the boys in Baghdad and all kinds of things that he did.
2: He foresaw our hunger and our need for 24/7 information and news and analysis even before the technology was there to supply it, right? And that really does take vision. Hey, real fast, Chris, because you're a legendary right-wing conservative talk show host now, coast to coast, been doing it, over 20 years now. You've been a radio talk show host based out of Washington, D.C., and your politics has not changed. You were a conservative when you worked at CNN. Was that acceptable then, or did you guys just not talk politics on the job? Or what does that say about Ted Turner's culture? Because I don't think you could work at CNN today.
3: No, I think that's true. They have one conservative working at CNN today. Look, I was not a vocal political person when I was working there. I was a journalist. I was in the news business, and it would have been utterly inappropriate to be a, you know, a political mouth. And there was really, you know, virtually none of that at the time. There were a lot of crazy things going on at the time at CNN. You have people doing cocaine on their desks and fun things. People, we could say dating around and things like that. But it was a very young culture. It was a fun culture. It was a happy culture, but it wasn't a political culture. People, and really the country wasn't as crazy back then, but CNN was really just kind of a square way. Let's get the job done. Let's beat ABC, CBS, and CNN. And NBC. Let's earn our place at the table. And there was a lot of that going on. Young people doing it. It was fun. And the boss was the mouth of the South. Right? He was known as the mouth of the South. Because he would say wild things, and he was Captain Outrageous. You know, he won the America's Cup. The interplanetary sailing race. And a man in full,
2: as Tom Wolfe would say. He was a man in full. Chris Plant, we got to leave it there.
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2: Larry O'Connor here from your nation's capital and now coast to coast. 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By the way, my friend and colleague Chris Gagal, who's running for Congress now, thus making this space open for me to fill his shoes, not that I could, he's now resumed a daily podcast. 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It's called The Heartlander, and he's giving you an hour of great video and audio there at Town Hall. Joining us right now, K.T. McFarland, former National Security Advisor, a Deputy National Security Advisor, forgive me, to President Trump, and certainly a vital voice to have right now as we try to make sense of the daily comings and goings out of Iran and Pakistan and negotiations. And K.T., it's kind of weird. Everybody every day says, okay, where do things stand on these negotiations? Back in the day, we didn't have this constant flow of information and such. I mean, it's impossible to look at this on an hour-by-hour basis, isn't it?
16: I used to work for Henry Kissinger, and there were, in 1973, we had secret negotiations with the Vietnamese to end the Vietnam War, and nobody even knew until after the fact. In 1972, Henry Kissinger sneaked into China. No one knew he was doing it. We had no relations with China and hadn't for decades. And he was able to conduct a significant opening to China, paving the way for Nixon's visit to China and normalization of relations. And nobody had a clue he was doing it. So, yes, it's gotten diplomacy has gotten much more difficult.
2: That said, the person spearheading these negotiations, I think, is President Trump himself, and he keeps throwing stuff out there publicly that make us all wonder what's going on. Take a look at this post from Truth Social. Let me read it to you. It says, assuming Iran agrees to give what has been agreed to, which is perhaps a big assumption, the already legendary epic fury will be at an end. All right, he goes on to talk about the Strait of Hormuz and escorting ships and the blockade and uranium, but to begin that with, assuming Iran agrees to what they agreed to, which is a big assumption. Basically, he's telegraphing, you can't really trust these guys, right?
16: Well, and that's the whole point. I mean, that has always been a point. For 47 years of any dealings we've ever had with Iran, they could say anything they want, they sign anything they want. We assume that they're going to abide by it, but they never do.
2: Yeah.
16: And so the key to what President Trump is negotiating with them right now is the details. Yes, the details are important. They're going to stop enriching uranium. They're going to get rid of the enriched uranium. But the key to all of it is inspections. You know, trust but verify. I think, frankly, don't trust but verify. And make sure that the key component of any agreement is that we have the ability for what's called snap inspections.
2: Yeah.
16: We can go any place, anytime, anywhere we want, and we don't have to give them advance notice. We just show up and ring the doorbell, and they have to let us in.
2: Our Navy has done such an amazing job with this blockade, and it was suggested by an Iranian, actually, who is an analyst on behalf of the Iranian government, what's left of it, that, frankly, the blockade has been more devastating than the bombing and the missile attacks. I'm starting to get the sense that whatever emerges, if something emerges from a negotiation here, K.T. McFarland, it's going to require our military presence to sort of hang around for a while, maybe not at the level that they are right now, but do you feel like we're going to have to always be the or else there in the Middle East just to keep Iran in check at the beginning?
16: For a while, yeah. And so secondary, you know, there's sort of two parts to this. One, can we have any time inspections? And then number two, what if we find out they're cheating?
2: Yeah.
16: Well, they're just going cheating. You need to be able to enforce it, whether that's to resume military operations, whether that's to resume a blockade, whatever it might be. And to do that, you need a significant force in the region. The reason the blockade was effective is we always knew Iran would, as its final blackmail move, would close the Strait of Hormuz. And they've done it before. But before, we never had the ability to counter that move. But because we already had two carrier strike groups in the region, a lot of assets in the region, because of the Iran war that, you know, several weeks and months before, we already had the stuff in place. So the minute the Iran walked into, I think, the trap that President Trump set for them, the minute they walked into the trap and said, ha-ha, we're going to screw up the world, we're going to close the Strait of Hormuz, we could say, okay, fine, you know, check, check, made.
2: Yeah.
16: We are now going to close the entire region and strangle you economically.
2: Just a minute left, Kate T. McFarland, but our weekly conversations have taught me one thing, and that China looms over everything. There's a summit scheduled in, like, what, 10 days. Is China still a player here?
16: Massively. And right now, the Chinese foreign minister is meeting with the Iranian foreign minister in Beijing. And you better believe the Iranian foreign minister is getting an earful, because the China is going to say to him, look, we don't really care about your nuclear weapons. You know, you're our ally, but really, we're in this for us. You better get that darn Strait open, because we need that oil. We need your oil. We need Iraqi oil. We need Saudi oil. We need Emirati oil. We need it for the Chinese manufacturing base.
2: And by the way, it would be great to have some resolution when...
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23: With SRN News, I'm Michael Harrington in Washington. Trouble in Iran. The ceasefire facing a new challenge as drone attacks occurred in the Gulf region this morning. One drone set a small fire on board a ship off Qatar's coast. No casualties, nobody reclaiming responsibility, though Iran is being blamed, the UAE specifically blaming Iran. The UAE and Kuwait say that Iranian drones violated their airspace this morning. China says its exports have risen 14% in April from a year earlier, despite the Iran war and lingering impacts from higher U.S. tariffs. The data released yesterday, just days ahead of a planned meeting this week, between President Trump and Chinese leader Xi Jinping, which will take place in Beijing. That beat analyst estimates and is a significant improvement from March's 2.5% year-on-year expansion in China. This is SRN News.
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0: Dragon's Prophecy. Dinesh D'Souza brings the new Middle East into focus.
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0: But is this the end of Hamas and radical Islam? The Dragon's Prophecy is powerful, prophetic, a must-see movie. 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
2: This November, because you're angry about gas prices. That's what I'm told. Is that accurate? 855-784-4255. No pollster is calling you and asking you about this and framing the question in a deceitful way. I'm just asking you, are you angry and so angry about the military engagement in Iran and gas prices that you will vote Democrat this November? 855-784-4255. We'll take your calls on that in just a moment, because I really do want to hear from you. But first, I want to hear from a friend, someone I greatly admire for the work that she has done in building her career up to the point where she is one of the shining new stars of the new media covering this White House at the Daily Wire. She's their White House correspondent. You know her. You love her. Mary Margaret Olehan. Mary Margaret, thanks for joining us today.
27: Hey, good morning. Thanks for having me.
2: It's impossible to say your name without a little bit of an Irish accent. I want to start, first of all, you covered this Mother's Day event yesterday. And, of course, the president does his thing, and he's very good at this. We played a little bit of the audio from it earlier in the show. But first of all, did he, like, do a weave and make any news? Because you cover a Mother's Day event or the Easter egg roll, and the next thing you know, he's telling you what our strategy is with the blockade, right? So did any news emerge here?
27: He did hint a little bit that we might be excited by what he was saying. Nothing incredibly newsy, but you could see some of the White House staff prowling around holding microphones. So we were all holding out hope that he was going to take questions. Wouldn't really have made a lot of sense for us to be badgering him about Iran and other topics like that in front of all these military spouses and members of the military themselves. He didn't end up taking questions. But he did touch on Iran. He talked about Mother's Day. He talked about these military spouses and kind of highlighted all of their strengths and the great things that they do for our country and some of the valor of the military members themselves that were present.
2: You're, as a White House correspondent, you have to, like, drop everything and go on the fly, travel with the president or whatever pool you happen to be on if you're in a pool. And there's some suggestion that as all of the plans are going forward for this summit in Beijing, that at the last minute, the president might, you know, pull an audible and stop in Islamabad and finish the negotiations with Iran himself. Is that even feasible with the security concerns and the logistics involved in moving the president halfway around the planet? Can you see that happening?
27: Oh, Larry, that's a hard one because obviously, yes, there has to be so much work done in advance. The vice president did go about a month ago and they did make sure it was safe for him. But for the president, he has hinted that he would be potentially open to going and, you know, if it were a final deal. I don't know. It's a little unlikely right now, just given the circumstances. And it would require a lot of planning and work in advance to make sure he'd be safe to go. But we can always hope because I think everyone, the president included, would like to see an end to this war.
2: Yeah, agreed. Absolutely. But also the end needs to look like a victory. It needs to look like we've done something better than what any of the president's predecessors would have done. But there is political pressure in this election year. What are you hearing from some of the political operatives who are in the White House? And what I'm hearing are internal polls that really don't look good for Republicans, even Republicans that should win their Senate race going away because of these gas prices.
27: Well, what we've been hearing across the board is that Republican presidents typically lose the midterms. We've been hearing that over and over and over. And I think that's a sign that pretty much everyone is resigned to the fact, maybe not resigned to the fact, but aware of the fact that it's not looking good.
2: Yeah.
27: So across the board, we're hearing a lot of efforts. We're sending out, you know, J.D. Vance to the Midwest to speak to Americans and talk about the dangers of Democrats and how the Trump administration is helping Americans. Meanwhile, we have this war going on. We have the president, messaging very strongly on the war and on the economy. But we've been told for months that he's going to kind of pivot and focus on the economy and kind of lay back on the war a little bit. And that's not really happening. And obviously why, given the circumstances and the ongoing nature of this conflict. So everyone around here seems pretty confident that the midterms are not going to go well, but at the same time, there's no evidence to me that anyone has given up per se. There's still a lot of effort going on.
2: Oh, they sure shouldn't. And again, a lot of it depends on who the Democrats nominate, number one, because they seem to be nominating some pretty radical folks on the other side. And also, we don't even know what the final district maps are going to look like. Let's figure out what the actual boundaries of the district Republicans and Democrats will be competing in before we decide who's going to win in November. Speaking of that, and speaking of radical ideas and radical ideologies, you had an exclusive with my friend and former colleague, Dr. Sebastian Gorka. He is now the senior advisor for counterterrorism at the White House for the National Security Council. And apparently there's sort of a new counterterrorism strategy being implemented specifically for potential terrorist attacks here in America. Why don't you flesh that out for us and tell us how they're looking out for potential dangers that previous administrations sort of overlooked, if not strangely embraced.
27: Yeah, I'm so glad you brought that up. This is a strategy that we've been waiting for actually possibly over a year. It's kind of Sebastian Gorka's baby. He's been working on this for months. It's kind of a culmination of his life's work is kind of how he phrased it on a call with reporters yesterday. And basically this is him and his colleagues at the national security team taking a really close look at terrorism in the United States and figuring out what needs to be addressed the most. And one reason that I was really excited for this report to come out is because Dr. Gorka is very clear-eyed about the dangers that transgender violence poses to the United States. It's something that, you know, a lot of people are unwilling to actually say because it might be uncomfortable to them or it might be a little scary that they'd be called something that, would be offensive to them. But it is a reality. I mean, if we look at what has happened over the past couple years, we saw Audrey Hale, a girl who identified as a transgender guy in Tennessee, killing children at Covenant Christian School. Then we saw in Minnesota, Minneapolis, Robert Westman, guy who identified as a transgender girl, killing Catholic school children at a school there. And then just weeks later, we saw Kylie Robinson, who is dating a guy who identifies as a transgender girl, also assassinate Charlie Kirk.
2: Yeah.
27: And many more instances of transgender-inspired violence that we've documented at Daily Wire. So this national security plan addresses that. Dr. Gorka specifically talked about Tyler Robinson and these attacks on the innocent. He specifically talked about how this transgender violence is targeting Christians and innocent children. And, you know, he talked about how there's a lot of this secular violence that's aimed at Christians and people of faith. He talked about Antifa, left-wing violence. So this is all kind of in the same category that they're looking at. And he specifically said they're going to be watching, identifying, and neutralizing these types of threats to the public and viewing them as terrorists, which is huge, Larry. I can't emphasize it enough, because under the Biden administration, you would have been accused of discriminating.
4: Bill Gunderson explains how he trades tech.
5: 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But most of those software stocks are back into a number one sideways trend.
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2: Admired her and what she's done with her career in such a short time. Mary Margaret, speaking of violent threats against Americans, you asked, I think, the seminal question of the chairman of the Joint Chiefs of Staff at the Pentagon the other day. We noted it yesterday. In fact, I recognize your voice in this viral video, and I asked our great producer, you know her well, Heather Hunter, I said, we got to get Mary Margaret Olihan on and get the backstory here. So let's remind everybody, take a listen. This was the question at the Pentagon briefing. Let's go.
7: Can you kind of clarify these reports of kamikaze dolphins that we've heard about?
8: I haven't heard the kamikaze dolphin thing. It's like sharks with laser beams, right?
2: Kamikaze dolphins. Now, Secretary of War Hegseth went on to neither confirm nor deny that America may have kamikaze dolphins, but he did say emphatically that Iran does not. All right, Mary Margaret, what was the origin of, first of all, be honest, did somebody from the comms team at the Pentagon say, hey, Mary Margaret, ask about kamikaze dolphins?
27: No, absolutely not. This was completely my idea. It was partially because I had seen this floating around online, and I had seen a couple people, you know, in my circles laughing at it and saying this is absurd. But I thought, wait, because I saw a analyst who's respected on CNN and on the analyst was on CNN talking about kamikaze dolphins, describing them to Caitlin Collins, and she was taking it seriously. And then I see Jesse Waters talking about the kamikaze dolphins and getting mocked for it. So I thought, wait, okay, if it's on two of these major networks, it's at least worth looking into.
2: Yeah.
27: So I look into it, and it turns out the Soviets did try and do stuff with dolphins and at least harness them in a way with weapons on them.
2: Yes.
27: So I figured if we're talking about it, I might as well ask. And I will say afterwards, I had someone reach out to me on social media that's working on a kamikaze dolphin style project that they hope to sell to the military. And then, you know, after I asked this question, I see all these articles everywhere. They didn't mention, by the way, who asked the question, but I'm not too talking about it.
2: Well, we give credit where it's due, Mary Berger. But yet I laughed about it yesterday, and suddenly I was inundated with people who say, yeah, no, I work out of Point Loma in San Diego, and we're working on these dolphins for the Navy as well. So, Mary Berger, you're on to something. Keep up the great work, as always.
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2: There's a lot of big media shows that you just have to listen to them blither on and on at you. And when you disagree or agree, you don't have a voice. That's not how we roll here on O'Connor & Company. 855-784-4255. 855-784-4255. I asked. Conventional wisdom in D.C. says that Republican voters are fed up with the war, fed up with gas prices, and they're ready to vote Democrat. Again, so you're pro-life, but because gas prices went up temporarily, you're going to vote for somebody who protects abortion up to the moment of birth. I have not met that voter in my lifetime, but I'd love to hear from you so we can have a conversation about it. Let's start with Ben in Virginia. Ben, thanks for calling in from our flagship WMAL. What do you think? Are you fed up with Republicans?
17: I mean, generally, yes, but I'm still going to vote for them.
2: Same. Well said, Ben.
17: Larry, I have my commute to work is 65 miles each way. Oof. I am affected by these high gas prices more than a lot of people. And guess what? I understand it's temporary and justified, unlike Obama saying, well, under my plan, energy prices will skyrocket. So it's right. Not deliberate. It's temporary. It's a side effect. It's going to go away. And then we won't be nuked by Iranian terrorists. I see it mostly win-win.
2: Ben, such a wise observation. I mean, the fact of the matter is Obama and Biden and Democrats in general, they want to artificially jack up gas prices, not to defeat an existential enemy like Iran. And as a result of market forces on the global price of oil, they want to do it because they think they're...
18: Hi, I'm Susan Lucci. 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
21: 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The few, the proud, the Marines.
22: The previous caller said, yeah, you know, this is a short-term effect, and Jerry, it's going to be great. And
2: I'll tell you, I agree. I think the upside here is so worth it, and just in terms of national security and the security of our neighbors and our partners and Europe, by the way. But also, I'll say this. I don't think the base needs firing up. I sort of knew that our response was going to be like yours and like Ben in Virginia's on this thing. It's squishy independent voters who fly back and forth across the party lines that are the problem here. That is the threat for Republicans, and they got to be able to make sure that they can cater to them and make sure they convince them, as even though you might not be happy with gas prices, trust me, the alternative is worse. You think that Democrats are going to enact some policy that will reduce gas prices? First of all they care about is impeaching Trump. They're already telling you that's what they're going to do. But secondly, all of their policies will jack up gas prices even further. So I think the base is solid and the base is there. It's communicating with those people who fly back and forth across party lines. Kerry, do you know anyone in your life like that?
22: I know a couple people at my church. They are Democrats, and you know, but they're good people.
2: Yeah,
22: and you know, all you have to do, and you know, I never do this in church. Unfortunately, we have a couple people in church that want to say stuff in service, which I've never agreed with. But yeah. I mean, just have good conversations, and
2: that's right.
22: So that's what we need to do. You know, don't be negative. You know, just have positive engagements with those people,
2: Amen.
22: And that's, you know, that's what makes us what we are. Great.
2: Kerry, I'm so proud to have you as a listener now. Thank you for chiming in and joining the show. And what Kerry said is what each and every one of us have to embody. It's I liken it to evangelizing. If you're a Christian or whatever your religious faith is, if you want to share it with other people, you want to share it in a warm and friendly and positive and

0: Democrat, but they voted for Trump, but now they're not sure. And they just no matter what congressional district you're in, especially if it's a toss-up, just start with this. Listen, dude, I understand. And Trump ain't perfect, and Republicans aren't perfect. But that guy or gal that you want to vote for, that Democrat, I mean, they can't even say that a man can't get pregnant. They want our...
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8: Breaking news this hour from townhall.com. I'm Michael Harrington. The shaky ceasefire in Iran getting shakier still. New challenges today as drone attacks broke out across the Gulf region. This morning, one drone set a small fire on board a ship off Qatar's coast. No casualties reported, no one immediately claiming responsibility. The United Arab Emirates and Kuwait report drones, possibly from Iran, entered their airspace. Elsewhere, Iran has reportedly sent its response to the latest U.S. ceasefire proposal to Pakistani mediators who are focusing on a permanent end to the war. Senator Tom Cotton says the Iranian Revolutionary Guard currently has but a tenuous control over the country.
9: So they're definitely clinging to power, but I think it is clinging. They're not firmly in power because they know that the United States and Israel at any point could renew our campaign to totally pulverize all of their all the pillars of their regime's power.
8: Cotton, an Arkansas Republican, made his comments to the Salem Radio Network. Democrats searching for a plan to counter the Supreme Court's ruling on the Voting Rights Act.
10: Following the Supreme Court's narrowing of Section 2 of the Voting Rights Act in Louisiana versus Cali, Democrats are scrambling to assess mid-decade redistricting strategies as GOP states prepare to redraw maps that could cement Republican control in the South. While some blue and purple states show openness to what many see as gerrymandering, constitutional and legislative obstacles make widespread Democratic gains unlikely. Ken Lorman reporting.
8: One person was killed Friday night after being struck by a plane on the runway at Denver International Airport. There was an aborted takeoff. The pilots had to put the plane back on the ground quickly. That's when the accident happened. More on these stories at townhall.com.
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1: From the wild world of D.C. politics to America's culture clash, brace yourself for the reality check you've been waiting for. 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
2: I think everybody wonders what victory over Iran looks like. The Democrats seem to be actually lifting up Iran and rooting against the United States. Yesterday I saw a column at FoxNews.com by my friend and colleague Hugh Hewitt, Morning Glory. Trump should demand a clear victory over Iran and reject weak compromises. It's been reported that Trump is considering a deal that Hugh calls, well, a terrible deal, one that would draw fierce criticism and not be good for us. So I said, look, see if we can get Hugh Hewitt. And they said, look, how are you going to get him away from Fox News Channel and his own show? I mean, afternoons, of course, on Salem Media, heard on many stations around the country that we're on. But every time I turn on Fox News, there he is. So I thought, can you pull him away from one of the Fox News shows so we can get 5 minutes with Hugh Hewitt? Hello, Mr. TV star. How are you?
3: Well, I'm depressed, Mike. I'm depressed.
2: Why?
3: I just realized from your last segment, I am the Salem News Channel and Salem Media designated survivor. I did not realize this until you talked about the Gulf of America cruise with you and
2: yes.
3: Scott Jennings and Larry O'Connor and Kurt Schlichter. I realized that's if that boat goes down, I'm going to be doing 15 hours of television and radio a day for Salem. And I also realized I like the idea. The format's great. They got the two never-Trumpers with you and Larry O'Connor, and they got the two solid guys in Jennings and Kurt. And
2: there he
3: so
2: goes.
3: It's going to be a great debate. People ought to go on that cruise. But if it goes down to the hantavirus or anything like that, I'm screwed. I'm the designated survivor. No one told me.
2: Here he goes. I mean, we went out one day a couple years ago. Hugh and I were in front of a crowd of about 2,500 people. And Hugh announces me, and he said, look, I'm just very disappointed that Mike has completely withdrawn all of his support for President Trump. He's turned on President Trump. Now, the audience is looking at me. It was like that show. Remember Springtime for Hitler and the producers? The audience's eyes got real wide, and I'm thinking, stop it! Stop it! They're going to believe you. You are a piece of work, Mr. Hewitt. Well, it's good to catch up with you. It's been too long, and I really am excited for all the great work you continue to do. And look, you're raising questions about Iran that are serious, that are important, but I'm a populist, I'm not a Washington insider, you're a guy that studies this stuff, you know it inside and out. What does victory over Iran look like? What's the end game, in other words? You write that, look, the end game doesn't have to be humiliation of the remnants of the Rump regime atop the ruins of the IRGC, atop the shattered Iranian government. Well, what does it look like, Hugh, if this deal that we've been reading about the last couple of days falls short?
3: I know because the president told me on Monday. I am sitting here in my studio on Monday at 3 o'clock when the show goes on, and the comms team calls, says, can the president come on at 5? Which is not exactly a lot of time to prepare for the president, but he had a message to get out. So, of course, the president can come on any day he wants. And I asked him that, and he said, 4 big deals. Number one, they eschew all enrichment. They said, we're never going to have a nuclear weapon. It's going to be gone. 2, we get all the highly enriched uranium. All right, we get all of it. 3, their missile program has controls, and we get very, very intrusive inspection. And then when I asked him about the proxies, he said, you don't have to worry about that. They won't have any money anyway. And so I take it, those are my 4 that the president told me were the guideline. No, they renounce nukes. They give us all their highly enriched uranium, not just the 90% or the 60% or the 3.5%, all of it. They give it up. They limit their missiles. He made some reference to the fact they live in a tough neighborhood. They got to have some weaponry. And I get that. They got Afghanistan. They got Russia. They got other people to worry about. And then they stopped killing their own people. We got to that, too. So that's victory. And that is the kind of victory that I think would lead to the collapse of the regime. What we can't have is what the Allies did in World War I, and we're both old enough to remember what we did wrong. We had an armistice, and we had a lot of conditions, and then Germany came back 20 years later and did it again. And so this time, you just got to crush their ability to make war and then enforce it. So that 14-point deal... I don't know what that is. I don't like it. He gave me 4 points. I like those 4 points. We don't have to humiliate them, but we got to win those 4 points.
2: So let's look at those 4 points as he laid out. And I listened to your interview with President Trump on Monday, and I kept thinking, well, it's great. What if they don't? So let's say they don't. And you're dealing with madmen. We're dealing with lunatics. We're not dealing with rational people. And therein lies the problem. So if those 4 points are not delivered by the Iranian leadership, the mullahs and all the rest, then what? Where do we go from there?
3: I am assuming that the audience is familiar with the MOAB, the mother of all bombs. It is the largest explosive we have other than nuclear. We're not going to use nukes. So the Strait of Hormuz is about 100 miles long as it abuts Iranian territory. And we tell the Iranian civilians, move away from the area there. We're going to do one a mile. I hope we have 100 of them. We're going to drop one a mile along that coastline and destroy all the little boats that can come charging out. Doesn't do much about the hypersonic missiles. We'll have to take care of those at a launcher at a time. But it does get rid of the speedboat that bother the tankers. And it sends a message to the regime. You're out of your league. Don't get in a fight. You know, don't bring a knife to a gunfight. Don't bring speedboats to mobs. And I do think some overwhelming display of might that is visible to the people of Iran would be welcomed by them and would get through even the thick skulls. Now, the president used the word lunatic in the interview. He doubled down last night. I know you don't read his True Socials, Mike. You really ought to read his True Socials.
2: Last night, he said,
3: they're lunatics, but they'll take a good deal. And I hope he's right, but we can't settle for, oh, gas prices are too high. I think the American people love victory more than they care about paying a dollar more or $2 more a gallon of gas for the next 6 months. So stay the course. Even if we lose the House, we got to win this war. We can't have a ceasefire and a standoff. We got to win the war.
2: Okay, visiting with Hugh Hewitt, my colleague here at Salem Media, of course, host of the afternoon show here at Salem, and also a Fox News contributor. Let me give
3: Survivor.
2: Designated survivor if the ship goes down in November. And look,
3: invited?
2: Well, there's not enough people.
3: Did Centrella or Phil Boyce get mad at me?
2: We got everybody going. I mean, like, what the heck? I mean, look, we want to get people to sign up. We don't want to chase people away. We want you to text the keyword cruise to 94878 and join us. And look, next time, we'll see how this goes. But you're right.
3: I feel like the Secretary of Housing and Urban Development on the State of the Union night. You know, he's not in the front row.
2: Somebody's got to hold down the fort. I mean, my gosh, there could be pirates. Who knows what's going to happen out there on the high seas? We'll be like that Malaysian jet. You'll never hear from us again. We're just going to sail off into the sunset. All right, Hugh, let me give you the pushback, though, to what you just laid out. And here's the argument, and I know you're used to it, and I say this lovingly. I don't say this disrespectfully. The Hugh Hewitts of the world are kind of establishment guys. I hate to use the word neocon, but they never saw a war they didn't like. Lindsey Graham is a hawk. You're a hawk. I'm a hawk. I mean, I get it. Well, our military might needs to be used. But what do we say to people who argue, look, it's, we're going to lose the midterms. We're going to drag this thing out forever. And President Trump campaigned on no more forever wars. We cannot have a prolonged military conflict with a country like Iran to the detriment of the America First movement. What do you say to that, Hugh?
3: I say 6 months is not a forever war. I say he has lived up to his promise. Operation Midnight Hammer was one night. Maduro was 4 hours or less. This might be 6 months. It's not a forever war. It's not 2 years. It's not 4 years. Afghanistan was 20 years. So it's in the definition of forever war. I trust Trump. I was Trump skeptical in 2015 and 2016. I wasn't Trump skeptical after he came back and began to use American force, rebuilt the military. $1.5 trillion budget next year for the military. That's what I've been wanting for my entire broadcast life. So he is very pro-military, very precise in the use of force. He's using the Navy, not the Army. And if you really want to get down to it, it's about extended deployments of our troops so that they become sitting ducks for a hidden enemy. We're not going to do that again. And we're not going to do that again because we realize you can't kill a terrorist army. It's what Israel's got with Hezbollah in the north. and had with Hamas in Gaza. We're not going to put our brave men and women in the position of sitting ducks, but we can use our remarkable military to crush these mullahs and these lunatics. I'm glad you used that word. Marco Rubio also said, insane in the head. These are not rational actors, but boy, would they understand. You see that little circle on the, if they're watching on the Salem News Channel, they'll see that little circle coastline. That should be level. That you should be able to do a plane on that. You ought to be able to have a building site when we're done with that. And I think we can do that, and I hope he does.
2: Well, the only real exception I have to your visiting with me, despite the fact that you've mocked me and claimed that I'm a never-Trumper again, is that you did say even if we lose the House, we got to stay the
3: Correct.
2: Course. Boy, Hugh, that's such a mistake. If we lose the House, we're going to lose this country. Do you know what we're going to go through if the Democrats take control of the House of Representatives and God forbid the Senate? This country is going to be in a bloodbath. We're going, and I don't mean literally, but figuratively, it's going to be.
3: Oh, we're
2: going to
3: have an impeachment a week.
2: Every day.
3: It's going to be like day. Lucy in the chocolate factory. They're going to, the impeachments will come faster and faster and faster, and then Jonathan will kill him. Here's what your listeners and my listeners need to do. They need to support Susan Collins in Maine, John Houston in Ohio, Mike Rogers in Michigan, Michael Watley in North Carolina, John Cornyn in Texas. They got to make that Texas race is driving me crazy. It's a layup with John Cornyn as our nominee. I'm afraid we lose it if we put Ken Paxton on the ballot, but we just got to hold on to the Senate and they'll toss this stuff out. So it'll be, that's why they should use reconciliation to fund defense and Homeland Security for the next 2.5 years. But Trump is going to wave it off. He doesn't care. He sat in a courtroom for a year. They cannot hurt him. He's like invulnerable. That which doesn't kill him makes him stronger. He's like the king that used to take a little bit of poison every day so he could never be poisoned. He's invulnerable to Democrats in the House. I really don't care about the House. We can't lose the Senate.
2: All right, Hugh Hewitt, I'm honored we could pull you away from a TV studio long enough to join us on the Mike Gallagher Show. I swear, you're getting more TV time than Jesse Waters over there at Fox News, and good for you.
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1: 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Every afternoon is when it drops, wherever you get your podcast. It's so difficult to discern fact from fiction, isn't it? When we talk about something like Iran and the media seems to be rooting against the United States. Last night, Leland Vitter, who's a News Nation anchor, broke down the way President Trump has entirely reshaped the Middle East. And what the media refuses to acknowledge, Leland appeared with Mark Halperin on his Next Up podcast.
2: I will say that journalists make lousy media critics. But with that caveat and disclaimer, what is shocking to me that has been lost in this conversation is anything about Iran, the evils of Iran, the victories against Iran, the successes of the U.S. military, which have been extraordinarily significant, and the long-range effects of changing the Middle East. Donald Trump has single-handedly remade the Middle East between term one and term two with the Abraham Accords. The Middle East is realigned behind Israel and the United States and away from Iran. And that's because Donald Trump understood the essential truth of the Middle East, which is that Iran is the root of all evil. The Palestinians and the Iranians have propagated this lie that the Palestinians were the root of all problems in the Middle East. Solve the Palestinian issue with Israel and somehow there would be figs, dates, olives and happy camels in the Middle East. That was a complete farce, and that was meant to distract from the evil that the Iranians were doing. And the U.S. media that prides itself on being so learned and so understanding of world affairs has boiled this remaking of the Middle East, confronting America's single longest running enemy the past 47 years, into what does it cost to fill up your car? And that's, yes, because the American people care about what it costs to fill up our car, but most people care because it is the lead story at 6 p.m. every night on the local news and the national news.
1: What a great analysis. And, you know, beginning with the Abraham Accords, there is never an acknowledgement about how Trump has successfully reshaped the Middle East. One of the most difficult parts of the world, bar none, and he did it. And that's so, so very important. Holy cow, I think we got some news out of Virginia. It looks like, if this is correct, and I think it is, the Virginia Supreme Court has overruled the Democrat gerrymander. Oh boy! Apparently the Virginia Supreme Court has declared the new House maps null and void. We're going to give you an update on that. Breaking news coming up on the Mike Gallagher Show. Another good day.
0: Mike Gallagher.
3: In a world where more and more people decide what's right and wrong based on how they feel, what happens when feelings become the only moral standard? If emotions alone define truth, then who decides why murder, theft, or violence are wrong? And if someone feels justified in destroying property or harming others, on what basis can society say they're wrong? For 50 years, Dennis Prager has challenged audiences around the world to think deeply about the moral foundations of civilization. In his new book, If There Is No God, he confronts the biggest questions of human existence. Why does evil go unpunished? Why do innocent people suffer? And can morality survive without God? Whether a believer, a skeptic, or somewhere in between, this book offers serious answers for a morally confused age. Clear, provocative, and accessible. If There Is No God by Dennis Prager. Available now.
4: With SRN News, I'm Michael Harrington in Washington. Trouble in Iran. The ceasefire facing a new challenge as drone attacks occurred in the Gulf region this morning. One drone set a small fire on board a ship off Qatar's coast. No casualties, nobody reclaiming responsibility, though Iran is being blamed, the UAE specifically blaming Iran. The UAE and Kuwait say that Iranian drones violated their airspace this morning. China says its exports have risen 14% in April from a year earlier, despite the Iran war and lingering impacts from higher U.S. tariffs. The data released yesterday, just days ahead of a planned meeting this week, between President Trump and Chinese leader Xi Jinping, which will take place in Beijing. That beat analyst estimates and is a significant improvement from March's 2.5% year-on-year expansion in China. This is SRN News.
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1: The Virginia Supreme Court has thrown out the state's new congressional district map that skewed four seats to the Democrats. The Supreme Court handing Democrats a massive blow, throwing out the congressional map that would have likely ensured that the party would win 10 of Virginia's U.S. House seats and left just one district likely to elect a Republican. They tried to cram a voter referendum down everybody's throat. one of the most expensive campaigns in state history. Remember Hakeem Jeffries strutting around? Oh, F-A-F-O, Republicans. Maximum warfare all the time. Well, hey, Hakeem, you just lost the Virginia Supreme Court ruling that the Democrats there unlawfully engineered a referendum on new congressional maps, and now the new districts are null and void. Time to celebrate. Come good news. Really good news. Yeah. Love this. 25 minutes before the hour. How about that, huh? Somebody check on the condition of Hakeem Jeffries. Take his temperature. I bet his head's about to explode. Uh-oh. 4-3 decision. It restores the old district lines put in place after the 2020 census. Huge, huge development and a massive win for the Republicans. Listen, them taking the midterms is not in the bag. Don't count your chickens before they hatch, because we're celebrating today here on the Mike Gallagher Show. Hit it, Eric. Man, that's good news. Nothing but good news. 800-655-MIKE. This is what I mean. You know, they are going to do everything they can to try to demoralize you before the midterm elections. All these stupid polls and all this data. Oh, the Democrats are going to, what are the Democrats going to win with? Graham Plattner? And what they tried to do in Virginia was unconscionable. It was illegal and clearly unconstitutional, because even the Virginia Supreme Court overruled it, saying that the effort to put this referendum forward was unlawful. Wow. This is going to be a good weekend to grill out. Portions of our show are brought to you by My Grilly, and everybody is raving about this brand new product that people are flipping out about it. And I'm personally so excited to tell you about Matt, the My Grilly guy. My Grilly is a stainless steel grilling basket that allows you to cook anything, steak, chicken, shrimp, veggies, all in one place, evenly, perfectly, every time. Nothing falls through. Nothing sticks. Everything cooks evenly. I love corn on the cob, but until I got my Grilly, I would always mess it up. That one side would be charred, the other side would be, you know, raw. And when I put corn on the cob into my Grilly a couple weeks ago, it was perfection. Cleanup is easy. It turns your grill into a whole new cooking experience. All you got to do is rinse it off afterwards or toss it in the dishwasher. It's built to last. And what I love about Matt, the My Grilly guy, this is one of those stories. This is not unlike the sort of the Mike Lindell My Pillow story. This is a guy who single-handedly created a business that is just revolutionizing the way you cook out. The My Grilly, it comes in different sizes. I can get you a 4-pack. 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You just pop it in, you load it up, you flip it, and you're done. You don't even need butter. 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It's called My Grilly, and Grilly is with an I-E. 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And you're going to see how Matt works. I mean, you're going to get a personal note from him. 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I mean, he's one of us, too. 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Finally, some good news. What are the Democrats going to do? Can you imagine Hakeem Jeffries? Oh, my gosh. And this is what they do. They continually use the pretense of race to try to redistrict. Have you seen what's going to happen in South Carolina? I'm going to be there Monday. First of all, Pamela Evatt is leading in the latest polling for the governor's race. And she's terrific. In fact, I want to get her on the show. I've met her a few times. I've interviewed her over the years. And Pamela Evatt is a rock-solid conservative who would be fantastic for South Carolina. James Clyburn has been, you know, a congressman there for 100 years. And he is the result of redistricting, gerrymandering in South Carolina, where they carved up a district to try to give him representation. And, of course, if South Carolina goes forward with redistricting the way they are possibly going to go, and you got established Republicans in South Carolina trying to block it, but they've been doing all kinds of procedural maneuvers to get this to happen. If it happens, Clyburn, the absolute disgrace, frankly, should have been out a long time ago. He's got a district. South Carolina's 6th congressional district is one of the poorest in America. It lags the national average by 23% in education attainment. It has the highest violent crime rate in the state of South Carolina. But James Clyburn, who now has a net worth of about $2.5 million, he could very well be forced into retirement. And, of course, he's screaming to the mountaintops over this possible redistricting in South Carolina because he could be out of a job.
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18: 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Are they all not real? All of this is a show? All of this is Israel working with the Americans? Come on, let's just, we got it. We got to be better than this.
17: Seculo, weeknights at 6 on Intelligent Talk 960. The Patriot.
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1: Now leading in the polls to be South Carolina's next governor, Nancy Mace is going to be there, Josh Kimbrell, Ralph Norman, Alan Wilson, and a whole bunch of 98.9 WORD personalities will be there too. Bill Frady, I believe Tara, Charlie, Joey, and me. I'm going to be there as well. I'm excited. They've asked me to kind of tag along. It's kind of a meet and greet, and it's going to take place at the Hughes Main Library Monday night. They're over on Heritage Green Place in downtown Greenville from 6 until 8 p.m. this Monday night. So hope to see you there. Love to shake your hand and meet you in person at the Hughes Main Library in downtown Greenville. 16 minutes before the hour. One open line, 800-655-MIKE. Finally, some good news, huh? It's about time. Wes has been holding in, and Kentucky wants to weigh in on the Iranian regime. Hey, Wes, we really appreciate your patience. How are you, sir?
2: I'm good. How are you today?
1: I'm good, sir. What's up?
2: Yeah, it just bothers me that the Democrats are rooting for a country that killed 40,000 of their own citizens that were peacefully protesting. I mean, is that what they're... Well, they got plans for us, you know? That's
1: well,
2: what I wonder.
1: I mean, where we are now is that good is portrayed as evil. Evil is portrayed as good. The bad guys are lifted up like the good guys. It almost feels like a biblical end times era. And I don't want to say that. I'm not about to go on the air and say that, you know, we're at the end times. But a whole lot of scriptural and biblical and spiritual people can't help but notice that as the Bible talks about evil portrayed as good, good portrayed as evil. I saw that story yesterday about Luigi Mangione. There's going to be a musical about that guy in New York this summer. Luigi the Musical. A guy who's being charged with the brutal, cowardly, horrendous assassination of Brian Thompson, the United Healthcare CEO. And that's, to me, where it kind of all started. And by now, we are all painfully aware of the way they celebrated the assassination attempts on President Trump's life. Incidentally, did you see that Mark Hamill, the Star Wars actor, took down the meme showing Trump dead in the grave with the caption, "If only"? And he said, "I really didn't mean that I wanted him dead. I really wanted the opposite. But if you were offended by that, I apologize." What a disgrace. Look, praise God. Good things are happening. Good news on the economy. Good news out of Virginia. It's a Good News Friday here on the Mike Gallagher Show.

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1: 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Just got a text from North Carolina. Even my dogs are dancing around the house over this news out of Virginia. Man, they're going to lose their minds. The Democrats are going to lose it. I just hope they don't hurt anybody, okay, because they like violence. Hope Hakeem Jeffries, keep all the sharp objects away from Hakeem Jeffries, because he's not having a good day. If you just joined us, the Virginia Supreme Court has overturned the Democrat redistricting in the Commonwealth of Virginia. It was a 4-3 decision, so it was only one vote. But gosh, what good news. And look, there is lots of good news. There are lots of stories and lots of reasons to be optimistic. Do not get discouraged. They're going to try to demoralize you and think that there's no way that Republicans...
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2: 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All right, time to welcome the new kid on the block, our new morning host on many Salem stations around the country. And even if you don't hear him, maybe you don't happen to know Larry O'Connor's work on broadcast. I'll bet you read him at townhall.com. He's a friend and a colleague and our new morning man. We're going to chat with Larry O'Connor, one of our guests on the Gulf of America cruise. 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
6: Breaking news this hour from townhall.com. I'm Michael Harrington. Iran has sent its response to the latest U.S. ceasefire proposal to Pakistani mediators, focusing on a permanent end to the war. That's according to Iran's state-run media. The U.S. has been waiting for Iran's response. Meantime, more trouble in the Gulf region. A drone set a small fire on a ship off Qatar's coast today. The UAE and Kuwait reporting drones entering their airspace. Everyone is blaming Iran. Senator Tom Cotton is amazed by claims by Trump critics that Iran is somehow winning this war.
7: All their friends have been killed. They're afraid of being killed. They're afraid to turn on their phones because they think a bomb is going to drop on them the minute they do. Their Navy is sunk to the bottom of the sea. They have no air defenses left. And we've vastly degraded their missile and drones, as well as their manufacturing capabilities to replace those things. It doesn't exactly look like a victory to me.
6: Cotton, an Arkansas Republican, made his comments to the Salem Radio Network. The White House is touting the latest jobs report.
8: After the government reported that America's employers delivered a surprising 115,000 new jobs last month, the White House said in a statement, the April jobs report, smashing expectations thanks to robust private sector growth, is yet another sign that the American economy remains on a solid trajectory under President Trump. It added America added 12,600 factory construction jobs in April as trillions in investments continue pouring into American manufacturing.
6: Correspondent Ron Taylor. The first plane carrying passengers evacuated from that hantavirus-struck cruise ship departed from Tenerife in Spain's Canary Islands today. They're headed for a military hospital in Madrid where they will be quarantined. More on these stories at townhall.com.
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1: The Constitution is America's foundational document that every U.S. citizen should know. It establishes rights, responsibilities, and governmental roles. This knowledge isn't just for politicians, but for us as everyday Americans. Citizens need to understand what the Constitution says and what it doesn't say, because it protects our unalienable rights, rights no one can take away or infringe. Without knowledge of our constitutional rights, we'll fail to realize when they are violated.
2: Liberty. It's an American thing. From AmericanThing.org.
3: It happened during those final shopping days just before Christmas when an open parking spot, I mean, let's keep it real, is a quite rare thing at best. When all of a sudden I saw some random guy hustle out of a store, leap into his car right in front of me. So I jockeyed into position, flicked on my signal, and waited for him to bug out. But he wouldn't bug out. He just sat there, buckled in, an engine running. But he wouldn't leave. So I'm sitting there in the middle of everywhere, and the only thing that was moving was my brain as I furiously churned out every possible reason for why the dude wasn't moving. Not at all the paranoid type, I finally decided he's making me wait on purpose. So I climb out of my car, fully prepared to put a little hustle in his bustle. With the love of Jesus, obviously. But as I start to tap on his window, he rolls said window down and says, "Pastor Wyatt, is that you?" Now, had I been a little faster on my feet, I probably would have said something super spiritual, like, "May the peace of Christ be with you, brother." Instead, all I could blurt out was a meek, little weak, little, "Hey, take all the time you need, my friend." Has anything like that ever happened to you? Could be. Author Barry Rubach has written on this subject, and he says that most drivers do take longer to leave a parking stall when they know somebody else wants it, is waiting for it, and they go real slow if the other driver dares honk his horn. One little stinking beep, and that other driver will take, get this, 4 times longer than they would otherwise. Rubach calls this territorialism, and even if what I'm defending is a public space, meaning my right to that space is temporary at best, I will still vigorously defend my right to stay there. Even though just seconds before the horn honk, all I wanted was to leave that spot. Same thing in restaurants. If there's a long wait time and several people are in the queue, those with a table are less than motivated to leave their table. 'Cause this is my table for now. So, waitress, maybe we will take a gander at that dessert menu. Well, today on Why It Matters, territorialism is on the menu. 'Cause it matters. So we're going to talk about why it matters.
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3: 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Remember when? If you were planning to steal something, especially something like jewelry, perhaps, you had a little class about it, right? Movies like Ocean's 11, one of my favorites, and The Thomas Crown Affair depicted the most multi-layered cons ever devised, most often by some guy named The Brain.
5: Oh, and don't forget all the gorgeous leading men. There were chiseled jawlines, broad shoulders, the eyes, those deep soul-piercing eyes.
6: Easy, easy, Mary Beth.
3: Kind of feels weird to say, but robberies used to be sophisticated. But apparently we're in a new era of crime.
5: I already don't like where this is going.
7: Hey, not to butt in, but that is what I do. Remember a few months back, that major art theft at the Louvre? You'd think that would, Louvre? You'd think that would have been the making of Ocean's 47 or something with lasers and remote triggers, repelling gear, but nope. Today's criminal just backs his truck up, puts his climbing gear against the wall, yanks down the art, and makes a getaway on a crotch rocket. Pretty cool.
6: Ooh, somebody say classy.
7: Yeah.
6: But that's not a heist. That's like a gas and go at Circle K.
3: And when you think it can't go any lower than that.
5: Oh, here we go again.
3: Now, this one isn't from a movie. It just happened in Turkey about a month ago. A thief rammed a stolen forklift right through the front of a jewelry store.
6: Not elegant, but very effective.
3: Stole a bunch of gold with the security cameras still rolling, but then, I kid you not, he climbed on his getaway donkey and vamoosed at warp speed. All right, maybe not speed.
7: Would you believe he moseyed out of town with a clippity-clappity-clop?
6: Dude, there is a reason they don't race donkeys in the Derby.
5: Okay, listen, I wasn't listening. You're saying that they broke into the jewelry store with a forklift, grabbed the goods, and made his way on a mule?
7: Mary Beth, the word you're looking for is ass.
6: No, John. That's the rider, not the ride-y.
3: Anyway. He came in on a forklift, left on a donkey. I don't know about you guys, but that sounds like a great country song.
5: Oh, it does already. It's kind of like, I thought he was one. Suddenly he's gone. He rode in on a forklift and left me on an ass. Oh, what an ass. A hoof-dragging ass. My man rode in on a forklift, but he left me on an ass.
3: Hoo-ha!
7: Hey, Wyatt, don't you think we might as well close the book on this one? Because it's going to be all downhill after
3: yeah,
7: that.
3: Yeah, you're probably right. For sure. But I do have a theory about this heist. Think maybe he was planning...
6: No, that's your first mistake. Do you really think any of that at all was planned?
3: Anyway, I wonder if he was planning more crimes and this was going to become his signature move.
7: It wouldn't be the first time.
8: You did it again, didn't you? You left the water running, didn't you? What's wrong with you? Why do you do that? I told you not to do it.
9: Harry, it's our calling card. All the great ones leave their mark. We're the Wet Bandits.
3: See, that's what I'm talking about. Marv had standards.
7: Yeah, but here's what he did not have. The same thing this guy didn't have. He didn't have a plan. And he didn't have a team.
6: All he had was a forklift.
5: And a donkey.
3: And a dream. All right. Whenever I'm looking for a great story, but I keep coming up empty, I look to the fine people of Florida, and they never disappoint. So I asked our team to find their favorite Florida story from last month, just last month. And dude, did they ever hit the mother load? So before we poke too much fun at that dude over in Turkey across the pond, take a listen to these stories. And remember, these people are us. So Mary Beth, what'd you find?
5: Okay, yeah, this one comes from Todd's backyard, by the way. Neighbors spot a woman acting kind of weird. The cops roll up and she is perched in a tree, head to toe in a full squirrel costume, including twigs in her hair, and a long curly tail. So the officers try to talk her down, but instead she starts throwing acorns at them and shouting, "I am the squirrel queen."
3: Yes.
6: Listen, I'd say she was right on both counts. She was definitely acting squirrely, and clearly that girl is very nuts.
7: Too bad she didn't have anybody in her life to tell her, no, that's not as great an idea as you think it is.
6: Although she did come away with a great mugshot to show her grandkids someday.
3: All right, Johnny, what did you come up with?
7: Well, my story comes from Ocala, Florida, where a teenager fired up a riding lawnmower and drove right through the glass doors of a Target store.
5: Target. Walmart, Target. Maybe, but don't mess with Target.
6: I love those standards, Mary Beth. I love those standards.
3: She has it.
7: So that boy turned Target into a drive-thru. But instead of picking up some Red Bull, he picked up a felony charge. Could you imagine the store announcement? Attention, Target shoppers, clean up on all the aisles.
3: Once again, someone from Florida said yes to one wild impulse, no doubt fueled by redneck punch, and ended up with a criminal record.
5: Yeah. I mean, there really is great power in a well-timed no, is there not?
3: Yes. All right, last one. Garrett, you're it.
6: Well, Wyatt, I think this is the best of the bunch by far. Anthony and Chadwick, two boomers who were old enough to know better, spotted some roadkill, and they decided to strap it to the hood of their car and then take it to a taxidermist.
5: What could possibly go wrong?
10: They're down there near Orlando vacationing. They see a dead alligator.
11: Ultimate souvenir, man.
10: Who picks that up? Who sees a dead alligator?
11: Some people get a t-shirt, maybe a magnet.
10: Yeah, sure.
11: If you went to Disney, maybe got Mickey ears.
10: Oh, Mickey ears, right?
11: These two guys, full-size gator.
10: You know what, though? Maybe they were taking it to the taxidermy place so they could get Mickey ears on a gator. Now, that's something to talk about, right?
6: Oh, see, others tried to warn them that transporting dead animals was a crime, even in the great state of Florida. But did they listen? They did not listen.
12: So their solution was to cover it with a sheet.
10: Oh, nobody will know then. That's not weird at all. That's not asking the cops to pull you over if you're driving down the highway with a sheet on your car and there's a dead alligator under it.
12: The two men were arrested on felony charges.
10: Sure they were.
12: Seemed like a good idea at the time.
3: Yeah. Okay, guys, what can we learn from this?
6: No clue. Nothing.
7: Not a darned thing.
3: Oh, come on. Think harder.
7: If I have to come up with something, when you see roadkill on the highway, save yourself a whole lot of trouble. Instead of doing another impulse buy, keep on driving, dude.
3: Keep on driving.
5: Okay, I got one. When somebody tells you you're doing something stupid, stop it. Do not double down on the dumb.
6: And how about try not to cover it up either? Just stop saying yes and try a no. Maybe just for once, a no. Pretty please. That's how you could have a safe, fun, not to mention legal. We love a legal vacation. One that is totally free of court appearances.
3: Okay, so what are we left with? Saying no isn't restrictive as much as it is protective. It also clears the track for a far greater yes that God might just have waiting for you. So, whether it's a squirrel suit, a lawnmower in pursuit, or a dead gator on your roof, to avoid another lawsuit or a life gone off the rails, just say no. And thank you once again, Florida. You are a huge reason why this show is on the air.
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0: Welcome back to Why It Matters. Back in the early 2000s, Matthew McConaughey had officially replaced the Hoff as Hollywood's official shirtless ambassador of love. You couldn't swing a rom-com movie without hitting McConaughey running on a beach, no shirt, and of course, in slow motion. His glistening abs looked like they had been buttered by an angel and made the ladies swoon and the gentlemen seethe with envy. By every account, his career was way more than just...
1: All right.
0: Then one day, Matthew woke up feeling empty. But why should I tell his story when he already has? In fact, in a recent appearance on the Graham Norton Show, Captain Fun revealed way more than just his six-pack. So what do you say, Matthew?
2: So here we go.
0: Yeah, we will, dude. Just know we're going to break this down like it's a crime scene, because what Matthew just said, and even more what he did, it was pure gold.
1: I had that 4 a.m. in my solitude on my own. Truth that hit me, that lands like a butterfly and strikes like a lightning bolt at the same time. That truth that you go, okay, tomorrow when the sun comes up and I'm back in the masses and all of the world's coming at me and all those offers, I need to remember this truth.
0: You know, I've never heard that version of butterfly before. Have you guys? Land like a lightning bolt? That made me wonder, how many versions of that line are there?
3: I mean, well, and obviously the original came from the champ himself, right? Muhammad Ali.
4: Ooh, I got this, Mary Beth. Come on, I'll float like a butterfly, sting like a bee.
0: All right, not one of your best.
3: Yeah, you're right. Well, I thought it was good. Do you know the rest of that line, though, you guys? That the hands can't hit what the eyes can't see.
5: Yeah, but then those hands delivered on that promise.
0: All right, a little bit more for Matthew.
1: Now, I've been trying to get... dramas and was even offering huge pay cuts, and they're like, no, stay in your lane, McConaughey. You're the rom-com guy. You got that down. Mind you, I enjoyed him, but I was wanting to do something different. Yeah. Because I couldn't do what I wanted to do. I said, I got to stop doing what I'm doing.
0: Oh, yep, and there it is, the truth that made me want to do this show. Since I couldn't do what I wanted to do, I had to stop doing what I was doing. That's brilliant stuff.
1: So I said, No more rom-coms. Called the agent, said, let the town know. It's not going to happen. I went to Texas. Camilla's pregnant on the ranch, quiet down there. Camilla says to me, look, you don't know how long it's going to be dry. How long are you going to not go with work? This could go on, but this is non-negotiable. We're not going back. I was like, not going back.
0: That's an easy commitment to make on the front end of a big change.
1: Now, a year goes by.
0: Ooh.
1: Nothing. Nothing. I call my agent. He goes, Matthew, I haven't even heard your name in 6 months. I'm going, okay. That's I may have just wrote myself a one-way ticket out of Hollywood. I start to think about other vocations. School teacher, wildlife guide. Maybe I go back to law school. All right? 18 months go by. I really think I've done it. I'm out. I get this romantic action comedy. It comes with an $8 million offer. I read it. I pass. I say, no, thank you. Comes back with a $10 million offer. I said, no, thank you. Comes back with a $12 million offer. I said, no, thank you. It comes back with a $14.5 million offer. I said, let me read that thing again. Same words as the $8 million offer, but it was better. It was funnier. I could see myself. This could work, right? But I ultimately said no.
6: That must be so hard to say no.
1: It was, but... saying no to it, I think, sent a little invisible message to Hollywood. Oh, McConaughey's not bluffing. We were talking about not flinching.
7: Yes.
1: Not asking permission. Oh, he's playing offense. He's not just doing nothing. He's playing. He's on to something.
3: Wow. And I mean, think about that, you guys. A year and a half with nothing. That tests your commitment, but more so, it's really like a testing of your faith. You got to be really committed to that, you know?
4: Yeah, it's like that moment in life when you're like, I'm drawing the line in the sand. I'm not going to pretend anymore. I have got to hold to my commitment.
5: And you're sending a message, whether you think you're sending a message or not. When he was doing all the rom-coms, he was sending a message. And so he had to change the message in him, I think, to move on.
0: Yeah. Okay, one more play, and you want to talk about a Hollywood ending? Here we go.
1: 2 months after I turned that down, the offers came in that I was looking for, and they came in droves. It went Killer Joe, Mud, The True Detective, Mud. Dallas Buyers, Magic Mike. They came in everything I was looking for, and they would not have come in if I wouldn't have unbranded for that 20 months. And all of a sudden, my work was challenging the vitality of my life. Yes. I was like, there we go.
0: Oh, man. I find that so inspiring. Mary Beth, it's one thing to speak about courage. It's another thing entirely to do courage.
3: Oh, yeah. It's so hard. You know, you guys, I make a living really encouraging people to have courage, you know, whether it's in a big room of people or it's one-on-one and just inspiring them to take action and go after what it is that they want. But when it comes to actually me doing it, it's really, really hard to take that risk.
0: I bet. But there really is power, and this is really the significance of this show. There's power in a hard no. And more on that when we return after the break. 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We'll be right back.

0: As humans, we love to play the woulda, shoulda, coulda game, that mental exercise where we torture ourselves with missed opportunities and perfect hindsight. 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
7: As Americans, we celebrate all the things that make us different. So what is the thing that connects us? The thing that makes us Americans? It's simple. It's our shared belief that we are Americans. We the people of the United States, in order to form a more perfect union, establish justice, ensure domestic tranquility, provide for the common defense, promote the general welfare, and secure the blessings of liberty to ourselves and our posterity, do ordain and establish this Constitution for the United States of America. That belief, that we each can be who we are and live the life we dream, in harmony with one another, in our system, written in the words of the Constitution. Know your Constitution. It's who you are. It's who we are.
8: Unity. It's an American thing. From AmericanThing.org.
9: We opened the show talking about territorialism, you know, not wanting to give up your parking space or your table. And if you do, you do it ever so slowly. But nowhere is territorialism more vexing than when it comes to making room in your life for God. Because all of us have this very weird, almost perverse sense of ownership over myself that leads me to say stupid things like, you know, God, I got a lot of stuff going on right now, a lot of balls in the air, things to do, people to see. I'm sorry, God, but I just don't have enough bandwidth to slot you in. Maybe, I don't know, another time. And it never occurs to us that all we have to do to make more room is say just one little teeny tiny itsy bitsy two-letter word. And what is that word? No. Just say no. No. That's how you set boundaries. No. That's what establishes priorities. And once you get the hang of saying no, no can set your spirit free. Now, there was a time in your life when no was a pretty fun thing to say. You remember? Bobby, it's bedtime. No. Sally, pick up your toys. No. All right, maybe you don't remember that, but you said it, and if you don't believe me, go ask your mom. But as you got older, you kind of realized that people would like you better if you said yes instead. A concept that does make sense. I mean, think about it. You don't like it when people say no to you, so yeah, they don't like it when you say no to them. 'Cause no, it builds walls. Nobody likes that kind of a wall. So you learned over time to say yes, if for no other reason than to avoid the frowns and the groans and the deep sighs that come back at you whenever you do say no. However, the high that came from getting smiles instead of frowns, well, of course you started saying yes to everyone and everything, to your boss, to another meeting, to an extra dinner appointment, to people you barely know and probably don't even like. Your buddy sends a, I need a quick favor text. He needs help moving a couch and he needs it ASAP. Or maybe it's an email from work. Can you jump in on this extra project? It'll only take one weekend. And though your gut screams no, your mouth blurts, sure. Next thing you know, you're tired and resentful. And you're also angry because, once again, your dreams are the ones that have been shelved. Your life is so crammed because of all those yeses that you're getting so many calendar notifications. You get notifications about your notifications. Now, the upside is everybody loves you because you're that guy that always says yes. Leaving you is the only one who doesn't love you. You see, this yes playbook that you're working from, if you're not careful, all those yeses mean that eventually you're going to end up having to say no to something that truly matters. Something like rest, or a healthy work-life balance, or time for solitude, and, oh yeah, having room in your life for something higher and nobler, like God. And when that happens, whatever life you do have, let's face it, it's not sustainable. And even worse, your life is shallow, exhausting, and mostly, kind of, really mostly empty. And the only word that can change that is no. And no, I don't like no any more than you. 'Cause it's true, yes is way more fun, right? Think about it. If you saw somebody wearing a t-shirt that had one huge two-letter word emblazoned across his chest, and that word was no, would you intentionally go seek him out and try to get to know him? The answer, unless you're either a liar or a masochist, is probably no. But there is one very important reason why you must learn to say no anyway. Because if you don't, you're already way too full life with all those commitments and all the obligations, full of promises made but not yet kept. They all lead ultimately to resentment, to exhaustion, and a pressure cooker life that's marked by three ugly words: hurry, worry, and fury. But even worse, your life can get so full you don't have any room left for God. And a life without God, that is not living. It's just existing. And it will remain existing, your life story, until or unless you learn the discipline of saying no. Just say no. All right. We'll be right back.
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0: Welcome back. Gabriella Carr is a 22-year-old actress who is turning no into content gold. A few months ago, she started filling in a little red spiral notebook that she titled The 1,000 Rejections of Gabriella Carr. Now, to clarify, Gabby's no's are no's that she is receiving. An acting role, a brand deal, ad shoots, that kind of thing. And her goal is to rack up 1,000 of those every year, but this year, especially to this end, she wants to desensitize herself to getting rejections. As an aspiring actress, she wants to kill her fear of rejection and empower herself to make big asks instead of just settling for the small ones. Most of us treat no like it's the plague, but Gabriella is actually hunting no's because she believes that every no is going to get her closer to a big, hairy yes. Now, we are talking about the flip side of no. Her project is about how to receive a no without dying on the inside, but we're talking about how to deliver a no totally free from guilt and to understand that saying no isn't being mean, it's not being selfish, it is a faithful stewardship of your life. After all, you only get one of those. Warren Buffett says the difference between successful people and really successful people is that really successful people say no to almost everything. And it's true. When you say no to less important things, you are free to say yes to far greater things. And the greatest example of that, you're not going to believe this, is Jesus. Did you know that? Jesus said no constantly. And since I'm convinced you're not going to believe that, here's just a sample of how Jesus was able to be laser focused on the mission his Father did send him to do. One, very early morning, Jesus goes to a solitary place to pray. His disciples find him because, well, everyone is looking for you, Jesus. So what did Jesus do? Did he drop everything and go do what the people wanted him to do? No. He said, we're going somewhere else. You gotta love that. His family came looking for him one day, mostly because they thought he was a nut job. Someone said, your family wants to speak to you. How did Jesus respond? Did he say, well, of course, it's family? No. He said, my family is whoever does the will of God. In other words, it's a hard no, boys. When his good buddy Lazarus was dying, did Jesus drop his agenda and go sit with his friend? No. He stayed where he was. He kept doing what he was doing, and he did it for two more days. When the Pharisees asked for a sign, Jesus said no. When Satan tempted him in the wilderness, Satan said, I know you're hungry. Why not turn these stones into bread? Jesus said no. Satan said, if you jump off the temple, imagine the free publicity you'll get. Jesus said, no. Satan said, if you'll just bow down and worship me, I will give you all the kingdoms of the world. Again, Jesus said, no. Meanwhile, you and I are what? Yesing our way into burnout, irrelevance, exhaustion, a life without God, and without hope, and without any ultimate purpose or meaning to our lives. Please hear me. Saying no is like a detox for your soul. It really is. Because every time you say no to something good but not great, you create white space for the very great and even the ultimate purpose that God has written just for you. But it's only when you stop doing what you've always done that God can help you do what you've always wished you could do. All right, with that, I'm going to bring in the gang. Okay, let's start here. I just said that no is like a detox for your soul. Mary Beth, assuming you agree with that, why do you think that's the case?
1: Well, I mean, I think it's interesting that there's sort of like a built-in detox of saying no in the concept of the Sabbath. Like, it's literally built in, and we get to see that even God rested. He rested on the seventh day after creation, and it wasn't because he, like, needed it, right? And he was literally tired. He was modeling something that we can learn from. And you guys, Sabbath is a struggle for me. It's something that's hard when you're like, oh, I could be doing a million productive things. I have so much going on. But what we find is that I think God honors the times that we do. And when we say no to those things, even though they're good things, like you said, Steve, it's, we're saying no to good things, and he's opening up that space for us to be prepared for what's great, to be prepared for what's going to be next. And I think, you know, that rhythm, if I can tell you anything, it still matters today. It's not just like an ancient principle. It's a principle that lives on because it allows us to get back into trust, back into alignment, back into dependence on God.
2: I think that's interesting. It reminds me of Rick Warren had a quote years ago that was, we are as close to God as we choose to be. And when Wyatt, when you were sharing earlier, it was like, I'm seeing this connection between I'm willing to say no, and no sounds aggressive, and yet it weirdly creates this opportunity, this space to say yes to something better. And when I feel lost and confused and life makes no sense, I need more God. But church and Bible and reading and whatever religious jargon might make me feel like saying yes to God means it's adding, it is actually eliminating the mess so I can hear. And I think that's the whole idea even with Sabbath, right? It's like making space, but it needs a no. The permission for that space is a no. And that, I think that's so inspiring, Mary Beth. I mean, what helped you learn that? How did you get there?
1: Oh, burnout. Learned it the hard way. I mean, seasons of, you know, just running so hard that I got to the place that it, like, messed up my back. And I couldn't, I had to speak somewhere, you guys, and I had to that morning go get, like, muscle relaxers and painkillers to get through it because I had ran so hard leading into that.
0: Yeah.
1: And it was just disappointing, you know?
2: Yeah.
3: There's something about the whole idea of the people-pleasing thing that, not something, but I know exactly what it is, but it really resonates with me. That has been a curse for many years, probably since I was a kid. Whatever burden saying yes put on me, as you were talking, Steve, the affirmation that I got from that was more important than the space for myself. And so, you know, if I died when I was 30, it probably would have been just fine. But now that I'm really old, that pressure just has kept building and building and building. Now, I want to say one other thing on this, though, because, you know, there's a lot of people saying, oh, yeah, it's really easy to say no, but it really isn't easy to say no. So how do we find that? It's not just about saying no and then sticking to it. How do we get to the no? And I love the examples you gave about Jesus. I mean, that really was awesome.
2: Yeah.
3: But it can add pressure for perfection, because Jesus knew what was going on. Jesus knew what his deal was. Jesus knew what was coming and why he was there. So when somebody asked me to do something, first thing I do is start arguing with myself. Oh, yeah, I could do that, and I'd help them do that, and that'd work that way, and then they'd help those people. Or maybe I could just say no and sit for a minute.
0: Mm-hmm.
3: Yeah, I'm having trouble making that connection, so I slide into the affirmation bit. So, you know, I think it's important that we recognize, one, saying no is important. Number two, it's really hard, and you've got to work at it.
0: There are tools.
3: You've got to work at it.
0: It is hard. But this detox, when you say no, it's not just a detox for your own soul. It's for those around you as well. When I was a kid, and my dad was in ministry, so it's related to this, but it's also related to every career you could imagine. He was always gone. It was very rare to have dinner with Dad at the table. And I remember feeling that absence greatly, and that was one of the commitments I made to myself. And I missed very few over the course of my kids growing up. We would sit at the table. If it was today, there would be no phones on the table. It would just be me and my family. And for my kids and my wife to know, I would rather be with them than anywhere else at that point in time. It was a detox for them.
3: I have a friend in who's in ministry in Lexington, and we were talking about this subject a couple of weeks ago, and I accused him, I mean, jokingly, but I made some reference to how he just works all the time. And he says, no, I don't. He says, when the church hired me, I made it clear to them that if there's a conflict between a church activity and my family's coming first. And he said that the results of that has been people in the church have stepped up to do things that I yeah. would have done if I had not have said no for my family. Mm. So he's recognizing the holistic, and I think Jesus, what he was talking about, a lot of that was involved with that. No, I'm not going to do that. You guys go take care of it, or they'll take care of themselves. I mean, it gives us an opportunity to find ourselves, to find our way in those ways. But I love the idea. I got just a little insight. Last week, I took my car in to get it serviced and went into the waiting room and reached for my phone, and I didn't have my phone. I spent an hour and a half in the waiting room without my phone. Mm. It was probably the best hour and a half of the week, but it freaked me out at the start.
1: Yeah.
3: And so, yeah, I mean, it wasn't on purpose, but it still worked out pretty good.
4: Right.
2: Yeah. Wyatt, you mentioned that there's this detox, right? And I think, you know, the Sabbath is this ancient practice that goes all the way back to the Jewish faith, and always included in that was solitude and silence. There was this understanding that when you're taking your day, that you would choose intentionally to say no to people. And what you just said about family dinner, I mean, I've got two little kids at home, and I'm in the grind of that season of life. And I got to tell you, I could not agree more. It may be the hardest no we have to say, but to actually turn the phone off so that my brain can get the detox it needs once a week, even if it's just for an hour, hour and a half. It is the greatest thing, because this isn't just spiritual. This is what people miss. It's not just like so you can pray more or have like a cute candle you light or a journal. What it's like, your brain needs the space. Like
4: part of
2: the reason we feel so overwhelmed is because our brain never gets a minute to have its own thoughts.
4: Yeah.
2: It's always being forced. This phone is the greatest marketing tool that has ever been created. It's designed to hook me to advertising. And then with that is every work text, email, family message.
4: All right. Oh, I can tell you're on one there, buddy. But I want to switch gears here real quick and talk about McConaughey and his courage, because he made that commitment. And it was 18 months, and he didn't hear a thing. So it's one thing to say that you're going to say no. It's another thing altogether to do it. And Mary Beth, I think you've got a little history there.
1: Yeah, I mean, I do have some history there. I think, you know, there's been times for me that there's a certain role or contract that I loved, but it was really eating into family time. It was causing me to compromise on some of the things I said I was going to do. And that rubs our integrity, right? If we say we're going to do something, we don't, even if we're the only ones who know it, we feel the weight of that. So for me, that's been those difficult decisions sometimes to say no when it didn't make sense. And yet God's always brought something, whether it's a learning that I needed or a better contract along. So I think it's worth it. It's worth taking the risk when we really do know it's time for me to say no to this.
4: Mm. Takes a great deal of confidence to be able to do that as well and not lean into that. Am I trying to please other people by doing this? Well, the problem is you may please someone else, but do damage to your own spirit and to your own soul. Garrett, 30 seconds.
2: Oh, man. Just helping me think. No is just a more wonderful yes in another perspective. Like, people can maybe seem like an obstacle in our life, but actually, if we just turn it around and remember, they don't understand the yes I'm trying to make with my no.
4: All right, John, you have something real quick.
3: 2,858 days ago, I started saying no to something that was destroying me and people.

0: great final word. Love you guys. Thank you. We'll see you next time.
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1: Oh, my gosh, Jeremy. It's such an important show today.
0: It is.
1: Airing this weekend to warn so many people that may be listening. And if you're listening and you have a friend in Sun City or Sun City West, please bring this to their attention. Jeremy, I'm going to have you start by reading this ad. It's in a little, newspaper that circulates Monday, Wednesday, and Friday in Sun City and Sun City West. And it's just a little independent newspaper. Why don't you go ahead and read this ad, and then we can talk about the misinformation and the outright bold face. Can we just say it? Inaccurate information. They are telling untruths in this ad, and I can just imagine what they're going to be saying in this quote unquote air quotes seminar. So Jeremy, if you can read really nice and clearly for our listening audience, this ad that is in this little newspaper circulating in Sun City and Sun City West, targeted at us seniors, and I am now officially a senior, turned 65 April 22nd, so I am very, very protective and very much an advocate for my fellow Arizona families, and especially for seniors that can be very easily taken advantage of by some of these very, what's the word I'm looking for, Jeremy?
0: Do we think, deceptive maybe, or just,
1: That's the word we're looking for, deceptive. Yep, very, very deceptive people. So go ahead and read this ad.
0: You got it. And I don't know, you sent me this one. It's the, do we want to go for like piece by piece? Because I think the beginning is so interesting where it says, home solar educational seminar, mandatory attendance required. Again, don't know if that's just a selling pitch, but already off to a weird tone where it's like, do I need to go to this? Got me right off the bat, right, Sandy?
1: Yes.
0: And then keeps going, Sun City, and that this class is strictly educational, absolutely no selling of any kind. The same class that was presented in Pora, P-O-R-A, and the Maricopa Community College System. So, that statement as well. And it goes on to say, existing solar system owners who have not yet integrated the Tesla Powerwall 3 whole home

0: battery backup, attend this seminar to gain comprehensive knowledge about the system. Okay. Does the federal government cover the cost of installing solar panels on residential properties? Is free solar a viable option? Here are the facts presented objectively and honestly without the sales pitch. So telling us all these things, and then finally it goes on to say, the federally funded program, which started January 1st, 2026, the federal government is paying 30% of the purchase price. You are responsible for the 70% that is remaining. Call to reserve your seat. So that's the flyer they are sending out, Sandy.
1: Exactly. It's an ad in a paper that is being circulated Monday, Wednesday, and Friday in Sun City West. And when I called after reading this very thoroughly, and it was brought to my attention by one of my wonderful solar families, he too is a senior who just recently went solar with me, second time around solar, Mr. Andy, and you know, he just added a battery backup to be prepared for the brownouts that are coming. And so I went over to do a little interview with Andy, and he was just so delighted how smoothly his solar installation had gone, and the solar's already up and running. And so I have a little recording of his testimony I might share if we have enough time. And another one of my solar families, Rosalie, who, again, both of them are seniors, both of them preparing for not only the much higher costs of the power companies with rate increases that are coming this year from both SRP and APS, but they both recognize that there is going to be significant potential for brownouts even as soon as this summer. And last time when we were recording, if you remember, Jeremy, I was on APS's website, and there was 385 homes that day that were without power. And so really want to stress to people that if you have existing solar and the grid goes down, if you don't have battery backup, you will be without power. So it's really important to be proactive like Rosalie and Andy, adding battery backup to your existing solar. And if you don't have solar, I highly recommend it so that you are independent of the grid and be able to protect yourself from what is coming faster than most people really understand. So in this little ad, very deceptive. Let's take it piece by piece. So the first thing that caught me very off guard, and Andy and I sat and talked about it for quite some time, is because in our generation, when somebody says mandatory attendance required, we think, geez, this must be important for mandatory attendance. Mandatory by whom? But just our generation, when we see verbiage like that, we think, oh, this must be important for us to attend.
0: Is this and from our HOA? Yeah, I totally agree.
1: Right. Yeah, it just, it resonates differently than like what it does with Gen Z or the teenagers today. Like, we have attendance for what? We can do everything online, LOL. So, but our generation, we show up in person and we go to meetings and show up for things to find out information and that kind of thing. So that was the first thing that really struck me and was off-putting. I was like, mandatory by whom? So that was a sales tactic, a psychological tactic right off the bat. The next thing that it goes, you know, it's this class is strictly educational, no selling of any kind. The same class that was presented in PORA, and I still don't know what that is, but I will find out, and the Maricopa Community College System. So I don't know if this was a sales class, if it was a marketing class. I have no idea, but I will find out and report back on that at a later date.
0: Sandy, can I just say, I did look up what the PORA stands for. It sounds like it's Property Owners Residents Association. And it's an advocacy support. You know what I mean? It's just a support organization for residents. Oh, it's not your HOA or anything like that. It's
1: very good, Jeremy. Thank you for that. That assists on the investigative reporting that we're doing together.
0: Right.
1: And that's what you will find on the Solar Ask Solar Sandy show, is I will dig and Jeremy will dig and we will get to the truth no matter what, because at the end of the day, all that matters to me is providing honest, truthful, factual information that our listening audience can depend on when they can't seem to get, you know, answers, you know, straight answers from anywhere else. Not the power companies, not a lot of people out there operate in truth. And, but you can count on that with Ask Solar Sandy and Jeremy, my assistant lead investigator here. So now let's go to the next thing. Existing solar systems, owners who have not yet integrated the Tesla Powerwall 3 whole home battery backup, attend this seminar to gain comprehensive knowledge about the system. So I'm going to give you a little, I'm going to jump ahead and let you know that I actually called this number because the more that, after I left Andy's house, Andy was very annoyed by this as well. And I said, I'd like to be a fly on that wall. And he said, Sandy, I think you should. You should go find out what's being said, and so you can find out what these solar guys are doing out there, and have some insight and some knowledge that you can share with your listening audience. And Andy's going to do a show with me next week after I go to this this seminar. So I called. At first, it was just an answering voicemail in his name. And so I didn't leave my name. I just left my phone number. And a little while later, he called me back. And so he called me back. And it was very nice, very pleasant. And I said, oh, yeah, I'm interested in your seminar. Can you tell me a little bit more about it? And he's like, which one do you want to come to? I go, oh, how many do you have? And he said, well, I have 22 seminars a month. And I go, oh, my goodness, you must be a very busy guy. And he goes, which location? And I said, well, what's the closest one to the Phoenix area? He goes, well, it just depends. And so we kind of left that alone. And I said, oh, I said, so what can I expect to learn at this educational seminar? He says, well, we're going to educate you on the Tesla Powerwall 3. And I told him I have solar, but I'm interested in the battery backup. And he said, we're going to provide you with all kinds of very valuable information on the Tesla Powerwall 3. Then after, we're going to send you links and reading materials. He goes, this is very important, folks. Listen very carefully what he said next. You'll be more educated than the guy that comes out, guy or guys that come out to sell you your batteries. And I stopped and I thought about that for a second. So I was like, so I'll be more educated than the guy or guys that come out to sell me my battery. So no selling, folks, no selling at the seminar, but a guy or guys are going to be coming to my home, and when he's finished with me at this seminar, I'm going to be more educated than the guy or guys coming to my home to sell me my battery. Isn't that interesting, Jeremy?
0: Yeah, that's what I also found very interesting.
1: So then I was like, oh, that's great. So I'm going to have lots of information to read. Oh, yes, we're going to send you links. So already this person, now he still doesn't have my name because I made sure that he didn't. He has my phone number. And by the time he's finished with me at the educational seminar that it's mandatory that I attend, You will have my name, my phone number, my email address, and my home address, I would imagine, because they're going to want to ask, oh, do you have solar on your home? Oh, where do you live? To see if I qualify for this battery program that he's speaking of, that I could be eligible for 30% of the federal government paying for this federally funded, the new federally funded program, which started January 1st of 2026. Jeremy, you know I've been doing this for a very long time, and I am very current upon all of the different programs and tax credits and rebates, etc. And I can assure, unless something happened between in the last couple of days and right now that we're speaking on the air, to my knowledge, like I said, unless something happened overnight, in the last 72 hours, there is no federally funded program paying 30% of the purchase price of solar or batteries, period, full stop. So he is making a false claim here about a new federally funded program which started January 1st of 2026. The federal government is paying 30% of the purchase price, and you are responsible for the remaining 70%. Now, folks, there's a couple of things going on here. They're trying to get people's hopes up that possibly that the tax credit has been reinstated. It has unfortunately not been. So they've got psychologically, that tactic is they're trying to entice those people that are hoping that the tax credit has been reinstated. So then, since they have not got the tax credit reinstated, they will do something like fancy finance paperwork. Where they will show you, they will mark up the cost of the battery and panels or the battery, etc. They'll mark it up by 30 to 35 or 40%. And then they'll show you, oh, even though the tax credit is no longer available, we're going to give you a 30% discount. So never mind about that tax credit that went away December 31st of 2025. We're going to do that for you. It's a very common tactic in this industry where they mark something up just to give you a false. It's kind of like car sales, Jeremy, like you go in to buy a car and, he's got to go in and talk to his manager and, he'll get you this, that, or the other thing, a discount on this or discount. But they're not really giving you a discount. They're just playing fancy, fancy number work. Yeah. Have you seen that before, Jeremy?
2: I have, like the move the shell game. Like, it's the same thing. Oh, but this now. Oh, okay, let me talk to the other guy. I was also thinking the timeshare bit, too. Like, the timeshare once you get there. And are those going to – and I don't know anything about this this thing, but – with those tactics, I've done that before and went to the timeshare thing. And, the things they do and the that is never a good thing either. So, again, I don't know about that, but it did give me that feeling, if you will.
1: Yep. It's a deceptive trade practice. And, again, I'm pointing out to our listening audience that this is packed full of deceptive marketing practices. So it gets even better when I continue on with this fellow that I'm talking to, and I go, wow, you must be really busy doing 22 of these in a month. I said, oh, how do you, I go, I'm sure you don't, do this for free. You must be compensated. How do you get paid? How are you compensated? Folks, his demeanor and his tone, you could actually feel it through the phone, shifted. It was so uncomfortable. He was extremely not expecting that, number one. And number two, it caught, like I said, it caught him off guard completely. And then he's like, well, never mind that. That's none of your concern, was basically what he said to me, if not verbatim, is what he said to me. And so I was like, oh, I go, that's interesting. I go, I think I asked him one other question, like, just like, oh, this must keep you really busy. But again, you know, you're not doing this, you know, for no compensation. Does the power company pay you? And then he said, and this is exactly what he said. He goes, ask me one more question. It was like a threatening statement. Ask me one more question. You've gone too far, basically, by asking me how I'm compensated. How dare you ask me how I'm compensated? And I was like, oh, I said, no disrespect, just wonder how you get paid to do all these educational seminars with no sales involved. And he's like, you know what, I don't even want you at my seminar, and hung up on me.
2: Oh, wow. And again, you're trying to do your research on this company. He should be like, hey, yeah, this is what we do. This is who, you know what I mean? Everything, much like you do it, everything's up front. You deal with Sandy. When you call Sandy, you deal with Sandy. I'm not getting the same thing with them. And I do want to put this out really quick, too. For somebody who's like listening, was like, well, man, I was at the last meeting, or the meeting before, the meeting last month, and I haven't done it yet. You can contact Sandy just to double check. She does that.
1: Yes.
2: Same with the people who are, you know, knocking at your door or anything, and you're like, I don't know if this is too good to be true. Check with Sandy. It's worth it. Go to asksolarsandy.com. Easy to do. The kilowatt worksheet takes just minutes, but you just want to make that double check. She will tell you, yeah, this looks good. Everything's going to be good. Or she'll say, you know, no, we got some issues here. And you always want to do your research, just like Sandy was doing with this.
1: Absolutely, Jeremy. Thank you for that, folks. And there's going to be an awful lot of deceptive trade practices, unfortunately. If you have solar on your roof, expect a door knock. They are going to be out in force, because you have solar panels, and they're going to be knocking at your door to basically sell you a battery. But this is very, very important. Andy brought this up when I was visiting with him, and he was doing his testimonial for me the other day. He goes, Sandy, if you had not educated me on the right way and the wrong way to install my Tesla battery system, I would have never known, and I could have maybe fallen for one of these, you know, slick talking, you know, some of them are very nice. They're very nice people. They come across as very nice.
2: Yeah.
1: But the battery, if the battery is hooked up incorrectly, as I explained in detail with Andy when I met with him, and I will with you as well, what they do is it's called a quick battery connect, where they, instead of doing, it's called DC coupled, AC coupled, but basically your solar needs to be charging your battery. If your solar is not charging your battery, where are you getting your power to charge your battery from? You're getting it from the grid. So, folks, do not fall for these solar people. Like Jeremy said at the very beginning, you described it correctly, Jeremy, that they are deceptive. These people are going to give you deceptive information. They're not going to answer your questions. It is why I send Brian out to do an inspection of your existing solar, so that we can make sure that your battery is connected properly and that your battery is not charging off the grid. If it's charging off the grid, folks, your bill is going to go up higher. And when the grid goes down, your battery is not going to be charged. Folks, this was such an important show to do today. Jeremy did an amazing job of reading that add, we will be back next week to report on, I am going to go to this meeting, even though he told me I'm not welcome. He doesn't know my name. He doesn't know what I look like. I will be back next week to report on the no sales tactic that he doesn't get paid by anyone. Solar seminar that's mandatory. See, it's mandatory that I attend.
2: Now all I can picture is like you with a big hat and a scarf and sunglasses, you know what I mean, in the back row. I love those.
1: Right. 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Absolutely mandatory. Yeah. So if he tells me I'm not supposed to be there,
2: right?
1: It's mandatory. 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You're going to get me in person, and I spend as much time as my solar families, prospective solar families need to answer all the questions. Next week we'll have Andy on rather than just having his testimony. You'll get to hear his experience and how happy he just had a negative $200 APS credit on his bill, so he's just tickled. And he said, Sandy, I don't have to worry about the brownouts. I am all set. I have power no matter what. So looking forward to seeing so many people this summer before the bills go up and before the lights go out. Have a blessed day. Thanks again.
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18: Thank you for tuning in. A great show ahead for you, so stay tuned. But before we begin, I'd like you to put on your thinking cap, all right? Can you name this nutrient? Now, nutritionists love it because clinical research shows it fights fatigue while promoting muscle strength and endurance. By one antioxidant measurement, it's 6,000 times more powerful than vitamin C. It's 800 times stronger than CoQ10. It can improve your depth perception. And millions of people in Japan use it every day to fight wrinkles and fine lines from the inside out. So what is it? What nutrient are we talking about? Well, Sherry Torkos is here to reveal the secret. She's a practicing pharmacist and author. She's written more than a dozen books on health, including the Canadian Encyclopedia of Natural Medicine. Welcome to the program, Sherry Torkos. Good to have you here.
19: Hey there, Mark. Thanks so much for having me. This secret nutrient that we're going to be talking about is called astaxanthin. Mm-hmm. And Reader's Digest, they featured it brilliantly in an article called The Latest It Antioxidant. Astaxanthin is a fountain of youth. As you mentioned, very popular in Japan, used mainstream for promoting beauty from within as a capsule. But here in North America, people just aren't as familiar with it. But listen to this. It has 60 human studies validating its efficacy. And as a pharmacist, this really caught my attention. And this nutrient is not something that you can get enough of in diet. It's found in salmon, mm-hmm. but you'd really have to eat a lot of salmon, like 5 pounds, just to get a good daily dose.
18: Well, so as much as I do that. Yeah, I love salmon, but I'm not going that far. Sherry, I didn't know that there were 60-plus human clinical studies in this specific natural form of astaxanthin that happens to be in Purity's AstaFX formula. Talked about Japan. Now, this is a capsule. This particular astaxanthin is all the rage for skin health, as they've been finding in Japan. Very, very interesting on so many fronts here, right?
19: Yeah, for sure. I mean, astaxanthin at just a 4 milligram dose, and that's the clinical dose that is in Purity's AstaFX formula, mm-hmm. it's clinically tested and shown to fight fine lines and wrinkles from the inside, and millions in Asia take it daily just for that. And I don't want to get too technical here, but just one human study that I'd like to mention to back up these benefits, they used the exact same dose and the type of astaxanthin that's in Purity's product, and they discovered significant benefits for skin hydration, skin texture, smoothness, mm-hmm. elasticity, reduction of skin spots. And there was even a reduction of redness and an improvement in the evenness of skin tone. So we're talking about big beauty benefits, and it works from the inside out, which is fabulous. Men love it, women love it, and it's really catching on here in North America.
18: It sure is. It's a really impressive list of clinical benefits for beautifying skin from the inside out. No wonder they love it there in Japan, and now we're learning about it here. But Sherry, I know you like to say the wrinkle-reducing benefits and the skin tone benefits are just part of this. That's just kind of the cherry on the top. What do you mean by this?
19: Well, you know, I talk to a lot of people in the pharmacy every week. So I work as a pharmacist, and I also get a lot of friends and family and colleagues asking me about their health. And many people are, you know, in their 50s, 60s, 70s, and they really like the idea of a supplement mm-hmm. that can help to improve the appearance of their skin. I mean, we all want beautiful, youthful skin, but for most people, this really isn't the key benefit. What's at the top of the list when you ask people, like, what do they most want to achieve in their health and their wellness? They want something that will help to promote muscle strength. And they want stamina. They want to be able to do the activities they enjoy, golf, tennis, hiking, playing with their kids and grandkids. And this is actually patented for muscle strength. You know, people want energy to fight fatigue. They want to feel sharp. They're also concerned about their vision. They want to keep their eyes healthy. People are concerned about heart health, circulation, mm-hmm. immunity. Right. All of these areas, really, we're talking about staying healthy from the inside out. So, you know, when you think of it, the skin benefits are compelling, but to me, it's really just the cherry on the top.
18: Yeah, well, Sherry, you were saying that astaxanthin helps with endurance and performance against salmon loaded with astaxanthin. They perform these amazing feats of endurance. Astaxanthin is also found in high levels in the eyes of seagulls. Now, that's interesting. Humans bike faster when they supplement with a specific form of astaxanthin. So is there a common denominator in all of this, these kinds of bits of information?
19: Well, the research here is really clear. Astaxanthin is a molecule that fuels healthy performance, energy, stamina, strength. That's what we see in nature, and that's what we see in humans, too. It's like if you're getting older and you want an edge for strength, for energy, for youthful skin, to fight wrinkles from the inside out, but also to promote endurance and healthy vision, this is what you take. You take this AstaFX formula with the clinical dose of the right type of astaxanthin, and you really feel it. By one measure of antioxidant activity called singlet oxygen quenching activity, astaxanthin is 800 times stronger than CoQ10. And this was published in 2007 in a journal called Carotenoid Science. Another study found that astaxanthin is 6,000 times stronger than vitamin C as an antioxidant, again, in its singlet oxygen scavenging capacity. So it's incredible.
18: Well, I know Purity has a free bottle of AstaFX, just two little liquid capsules a day. That's all you need. And we're going to give out a special 800 number in just a moment for our listeners to take advantage of the free bottle offer. But before we do that, Sherry, Purity uses this natural form of astaxanthin, not that synthetic, cheaper form like you find out there in the market. This is really important as well, correct?
19: Yeah, you definitely need to do your homework when choosing supplements. And that's what I did. AstaFX uses 4 milligrams of the world's most clinically researched natural form of astaxanthin called Astareal.
18: Sherry Tarkos, pharmacist and author, is with us here on the program. Sherry, we learned today that astaxanthin is 6,000 times more powerful by this one measurement of antioxidant activity when compared to vitamin C. This, AstaFX, has so much power. Purity has something like 100-plus unsolicited testimonials on their website, and I found a couple that I especially enjoy. If I could read a couple of those, I think this is very interesting, if it's okay with you.
19: Sure, I think it's great to share feedback from people that are really taking the product.
18: Yeah, here's one from Ava in Texas. She gives AstaFX 5 stars, and she writes, quote, "After taking AstaFX, my son was visiting us and said, 'Mom, you look youthful. I'm a Purity Products customer for the last 3 years and will never go back.'" That's from Ava. Here's one from Nina in Ottawa, Ontario. She's in the age group 45 to 54, gives it another 5-star review. She says this, quote, "Since taking AstaFX, I've felt so much better. My energy level, I would say, has gone from a 3 to a 10. How about that? She says, "So I feel energized whenever taking. My husband even noticed I no longer complain about housework. Well, I've talked about this amazing product to all my family and friends. I'm sure they see how well I look because I feel great from the inside out. I've even noticed my skin appears healthier, too. I feel like a fountain of youth." Now, that's pretty good stuff from actual customers who've been trying AstaFX. And, Sherry, you mentioned before we started the show, you've been taking this product for yourself. And I know, knowing you for some time, it's worked very well for you, hasn't it?
19: It has, you know, I've been taking it for about 2 years now, and people are often surprised to hear that I'm 50. They tell me that I look more like I'm 35, which is nice to hear.
20: Yep.
19: I do eat healthy. I exercise regularly, but I'm also a strong believer in the benefits of taking research-based supplements. And I take AstaFX every day to stay strong, healthy, to keep my energy levels up, and for my skin. I mean, I want to do everything I can to stay youthful and to keep my body sharp and also to prevent some of those issues that can arise as we age.
20: 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We'll get back to her in just a moment. We're talking about AstaFX exclusively from Purity Products. 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We'll give you the number and the special offer again at the end of the show in a few minutes, but lots to cover today. We'll get back to it here with Sherry Torkos. She's an author and pharmacist, and always great to have you on the show. Such great information, Sherry. Can you share with us a quick study or two to sort of back this up, highlight the science behind the elite astaxanthin that's found in AstaFX? Because I know there are, dozens and dozens of studies. Maybe you can pull out and highlight a couple of your favorites.
19: Yeah, for sure. So Dr. Mark Miller, he's a PhD, a biomedical researcher, he explains it well, and he's talking here about how free radicals compromise and undermine function and cellular performance in the body. He says astaxanthin is simply superb at negating this, as evidenced by clinical trials showing improved performance and accelerated recovery. In fact, research published in the Journal of Medicine and Science in Sports and Exercise found that those who took 4 milligrams of astaxanthin daily over 28 days scored better cycling times with greater output than those who did not take it. So they biked faster. Mm-hmm. I mean, remember this. Astaxanthin is one of the few fat-soluble antioxidants that can actually neutralize free radicals even at the site of the mitochondrial membrane. It's like cellular body armor protecting your cells, your joints, blood vessels, brain, heart, and organs on many levels. So listen to this, Mark. Mm-hmm. There are 14 clinical studies on astaxanthin for brain health, 7 studies on skin health, 14 studies on eye health, including research for depth perception and focus, 6 studies showing astaxanthin supports cardio function, 42 studies on healthy aging and cellular health. I mean, there's a ton of research on human performance, too, showing benefits for energy, stamina, and endurance. I mean, this AstaFX, it's incredibly powerful and versatile. It helps you stay in the game of life, stay energized, active, alert, healthy, and even stronger.
20: That is impressive on so many levels. So much great information there. And I know this astaxanthin has about a dozen patents, too. I'm looking here. I see there's a patent for promoting eye health and reducing eye fatigue. There's a patent for inhibiting the expression of cytokines in cells, and a patent, get this, on composition for body fat reduction. There's one for improving muscle atrophy in older adults. Sherry, I like to be a little bit of a skeptic here. How can this one simple nutrient magically do all of this? How can this AstaFX give us so many benefits? I mean, really?
19: Yeah, I know. It sounds amazing, too good to be true, but it really is true. Many of the studies that I'm referencing here, they're available on PubMed. These are reputable clinical studies conducted by leading researchers around the world that really back the benefits of astaxanthin. By the way, muscle output is better with astaxanthin, too. And this comes from astaxanthin research published in the International Journal of Sports Nutrition, November 2000. 2011. This was another study done with cyclists. They took 4 milligrams of astaxanthin. It was a small study, but very positive, showing that cyclists improved their trial time by 2 minutes in a 20-kilometer bike race. I mean, that's a meaningful improvement in a race like this. And the researchers said that they also burned fat more efficiently, which makes sense. Based on this research, Purity can actually make the claim that AstaFX will promote and improve power output in your muscles. I mean, I tell people AstaFX in, strength and power out. It's transformative if you like energy. And this was found in other studies too, like one that looked at hand grip strength.
20: Oh, so much great information. If you're just tuning in, we're talking with pharmacist and author Sherry Tarkos here. I'm your host, Mark Larson. Now, on this hand grip study that you mentioned, I understand this involved, a 12-milligram dose, and they saw a 93% boost in hand strength in people who struggled with, a tennis elbow. That's a big deal. But our listeners might be saying, maybe I don't play tennis. What about me? What does it mean for me, right?
19: Right. So think about this. A 93% increase in a person who has some repetitive stress in their elbow, it's an almost doubling in hand strength. So just think about all the things that you do in your daily life, picking up groceries, your kids, your grandkids, gripping the steering wheel of a car, playing golf or tennis, gardening or riding a bike. A doubling of grip strength makes a big difference. I mean, when you take astaxanthin, you get stronger, you feel stronger, you have more energy, endurance. If you play sports, you play stronger. So to me, it's really quite extraordinary.
20: That's great information, too. Now, Sherry, I want to share a couple more testimonials that caught my attention out of so many right there on the Purity website. Again, these are unsolicited. These are from real people. Here's one from Rick. He's a male, age 55 to 64, lives in Naples, Florida. He writes this: what a great product AstaFX has been for me. After starting taking AstaFX, my workout and strength has increased as if I were in my 20s again. And I've only been on AstaFX for 2 months now. Can't wait to see the long-term effect. I look forward to taking AstaFX every morning for my afternoon workouts. I'll be taking this product for a long time. Here's Dee Dee. She's a female, age 45 to 54. She lives in Laurel Park, North Carolina. She writes this, quote, "I've been using AstaFX for a month now. I can see the difference in my energy level. I now have more energy, feel better since taking this product. I can actually see a difference in my skin as well. I'm a smoker who has smoking lines around my mouth, but the lines have diminished about 50%. Overall, I am so thrilled with my energy level. I love this product." Just a couple of samples from the real people who have responded on Purity's website. And Sherry, I'm looking at the list of patents again on this astaxanthin compound. This is where the science, the research backs up what we're talking about. This is just flat out amazing. And now, Sherry, a lot of people out there are going to think what I'm going to say here sounds a little bit odd, but you said before the show this supplement may even help people drive a car better or use the computer more comfortably. I mean, come on, how does this happen?
19: It does sound funny, but AstaFX may actually help in these areas too, and here's why. One of the interesting things about astaxanthin is that it's a relative of vitamin A, and we know that vitamin A is good for our eyes, good for vision. Astaxanthin is too. Astaxanthin has actually been shown to fight oxidation in eye tissue. Scientists did a study where they found a 46% improvement in a measurement called depth perception. Now, depth perception, that's our ability to determine distances between objects, or basically to see in three dimensions. And researchers, they studied a handball team, specifically looking at how quickly they could change focus. And guess what? The handball team that was supplementing with astaxanthin, they were able to improve their accuracy and improve their performance in the depth perception test. Other research has also shown that astaxanthin helps reduce eye fatigue. And, when you're on a computer, that's a big deal. Everyone's on computers these days and for long periods of time, and it's hard on our eyes. And we know that if you're driving a car and it's late at night and your reaction time is slow, that's not good. Astaxanthin actually helps the eyes focus and refocus. Dr. Hecht, PhD, one of the leading researchers at AstaReal, says that the product actually helps your eyes be more resilient. You see better with it. Your eyes are healthier. I mean, who doesn't love those benefits?
20: Again, we're talking with pharmacist and health author Sherry Torkos about our free bottle offer from Purity Products, talking about Asta FX. So much ground to cover. Sherry, I want to get back to the skin benefits and this issue of wrinkle reduction. Not as a cream or as a lotion, but as a capsule. You take it orally. This patent also covers this. You say this ingredient is proven to reduce wrinkles, and not just by a little. We're talking a dramatic amount. What's going on with this?
19: Yeah, I know. It's fascinating. A huge benefit. People want to look younger. I know I do. And I've noticed significant benefits since I've started taking it. But it's the science here that really shines. The whole concept of taking oral supplements to improve skin health. Relatively new concept here in North America, but in Japan, this is mainstream. Astaxanthin is already one of, if not the most successful ingredients in a new class of products called cosmeceuticals, or supplements that you take orally to enhance the cosmetic appearance of your skin. So listen to this. In one study, they gave 4 milligrams of astaxanthin, which, by the way, is the actual amount you get in Purity's AstaFX, and the skin benefits were dramatic. Within 6 weeks, every single person in the treatment group, 100% of participants in the study, reported that their skin had improved significantly. Everybody got results. Fine lines, hydration, elasticity, all improved. Listen to this. The participants experienced about 50% improvement in dryness, moisture, roughness, elasticity, fine lines, wrinkles, even age spots were significantly diminished. And this is literally in line with the best, the highest quality, and the most expensive topical products, the lotions and potions that we put on our skin. And again, AstaFX, it's exclusive to Purity Products.
20: 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By the way, limit one free offer per household, please. Now, Sherry, for people who are just tuning in, one of the many highlights we covered earlier on today's program is just how revolutionary this special Purity Astaxanthin is for redefining aging skin. And Astaxanthin works its magic inside the body in areas like endurance, stamina, energy. These are so many of the inside-out benefits the people will feel. And in fact, what will they feel when they start taking AstaFX?
19: So the reason you need to give this a try is because the benefits are real. The science is very compelling. Over 60 clinical studies and patents. I mean, the product is impressive and it really works. This is a product where you will actually see and feel the benefits after taking it a month or so. The cosmetic benefits for your skin, we just mentioned a minute ago, really incredible. I've been taking it myself and I see a huge difference. Others have noticed too. People are always saying to me, you know, what do you use on your skin? What are you taking? And, you know, I tell people what you put into your body is just as important, if not more so, than what you apply to your skin. And think about the vision benefits, really unmatched by any other nutrient or supplement out there. It targets tired eyes, eye strain, and it helps improve eye focus and depth perception. It's great for circulation, energy, muscle strength, and endurance. You can literally boost your strength. As we age, this is crucial. It helps you enjoy life and stay in the game. And it can even help with recovery after exercise. Next, astaxanthin has the ability to fight fatigue and support mitochondrial function. So that means cellular energy and ATP support.
20: Now, Sherry, didn't you mention before the show that astaxanthin has the ability to assist body burning fat for energy? I understand they're even looking at this as a weight loss and weight management ingredient. This is pretty fascinating in itself. Talk about what we're seeing in some of these initial studies on dieters.
19: Sure. You know, research has shown that astaxanthin can actually help promote and enhance fat metabolism. That's one of its unique benefits. It can actually help your cells burn fat more efficiently. Researchers did an 8-week study where they gave a group of middle-aged women 12 milligrams of astaxanthin. They had them do a little exercise, and these women experienced a reduction in body weight, and it was almost all fat, which is fantastic. Now, I don't want anybody to misunderstand here. It's not a magic weight loss pill by any means, but certainly this early research suggests that this can be a useful tool in addition to exercise to help you burn a little extra weight.
20: Now, Sherry, just a few moments left before we wrap up the program. I want to take a quick step back for a moment. I know we have this great free bottle offer today. We're talking AstaFX from Purity Products, and we'll get to that offer as we wrap up the program. Free bottle of AstaFX for all of our listeners. Again, it promotes healthy vision, skin, muscle, fights wrinkles like no other. And most of us have just never heard about all of this until today. So tell our listeners again how astaxanthin compares to other antioxidants or phytonutrients that are out there on the market right now, because this is truly unique, isn't it?
19: Well, you know, from an antioxidant perspective, the healthy aging perspective, astaxanthin is up to 6,000 times more potent than vitamin C in its singlet oxygen quenching capacity. That should be enough to get everybody excited. There's really, you know, something in this for everybody. With AstaFX from Purity here, you get to see the amazing power of astaxanthin for yourself. It's the king of the carotenoids, and very few people are aware of its benefits, and I think millions are missing out on it because they just aren't aware of this incredible evidence-based nutraceutical.
20: And I know it may sound too good to be true for some people, Sherry. What do you say to any skeptics saying, come on, does it really do all of this?
19: Well, I'm a pharmacist, and in my training as a pharmacist, I'm trained to look at the science and to see what the science says. And the science on astaxanthin is very clear, backed by over 60 clinical studies, and many of these studies are accessible on PubMed, so you can check them out yourself. But the key takeaway is this. The benefits are real, the cosmetic benefits, the endurance benefits, the strength benefits, the vision benefits, circulation, cardio, the product really works. I mean, the science is so strong. I see the difference in how it makes my skin look and how I feel. I feel stronger, healthier, and I encourage folks to give this a try. With this free bottle offer from Purity, there's nothing to lose and so much to gain.
20: Such great information, wonderful show, and always good to talk with you, Sherry. Thank you so much for joining us today.
19: Thank you.
20: Sherry Torkos, who's an author, she's a practicing pharmacist. 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
1: Freedom. 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
6: 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I'm Mark Durkin, your host. You might be asking, who is Mark Durkin? Well, I've taken the liberty to put myself into this seat as the general manager of this radio station. And it's just important to me to bring on guests that you might find interesting and not have exposure to all the time. And today, I'm really honored to have as my guest Jim Morrissey, who is the executive director and founder of DIG Ministries, which stands for Direction, Instruction, Guidance, Ministry. Jim, welcome to the show, and it's your show, so tell us about yourself. And I want to disclose to the audience, we went to college together. We're both still 39. We're holding at 39 years of age. And that's since we're on radio, that's even better.
7: Oh, well, I tell you, thank you very much, Mark, for inviting me in to go ahead and speak today. And now that I have become a born-again believer, I don't lie anymore. So I'm actually 68, and as I look across this table, you're probably still 39. You're looking good, Mark.
6: Well, no, I'm conflicted now, so now I am, or is it convicted? I forget, but I'm 68 also.
7: Okay. So,
6: sorry to interrupt, but you, when we reconnected, you have a fascinating story that you say is redemptive. And I want you to take the audience through your journey and then bring us up to the nonprofit. Tell us about your journey.
7: Okay. Well, my journey was pretty dark. When we both graduated, I actually graduated with an engineering degree out of Arizona State University and went to work for a large company on the power plant in Page, Arizona. And I was making just stupid amounts of money. And I graduated in 1979. Time magazine came out with an article shortly afterwards on cocaine, and that message that Time said about cocaine was all positive. It was the drug for those who wanted to be Superman. It was the drug who wanted to go ahead and excel. It was very expensive, and they even commented in that magazine, which I still hold today, that it was non-addictive. And so I said, I got to get me some of that stuff. Mm-hmm. And so, though it was just, you know, the weekends and that type of thing, later on in life, that journey took me just right down, and I lost everything. So to make a long story short, and that is a long story, because I actually went down that path of alcohol and drug addiction for 35 years until I found myself in Sheriff Joe Arpaio's jail system on January 9th, 2010 for my seventh DUI. And they had informed me at that point in time that they weren't going to just let me sit in jail for 3 months. That they were actually going to put me in prison for 8 years.
6: So, Jim, you had been

0: been in jail before this time?
1: Indeed.
0: And seven DUIs. Now, I have to admit, that sounds like a lot.
1: It is.
0: DUIs. Yeah. I mean, I would think one is a lot, and I know there's quite a few people who fall backwards and have more than one, but your journey took you through seven DUIs.
1: Absolutely.
0: Did you try to get help in the interim, or
1: indeed, that journey for 35 years actually took me to a number of 30-day programs. And though I could stay sober for a particular period of time, I always fell back. And it wasn't until such time that I actually found myself that day on January 9, 2010, when I finally took real seriousness about where it was and what I was doing. And that's because since I had already had so much experience having gone through it's called the matrix when they process you for being arrested, that I immediately knew that Sheriff D'Arpaio, because I'd been there six times before, that he had a soft heart for religious organizations. And I knew that if I requested for someone to come see me, that they would allow it and that they would honor my request. And so I did. And so that man did come see me, and his name is Roger Munchin. And I later on, and I'm really going for it, myself and 19 other men founded another ministry called Rescued Not Arrested, which now is one of the largest prison ministries in the United States. But back to me, that day, Roger came in. He spoke to me about the gospel, and because of the situation and how serious it was, I finally opened up my heart to listen. I found out that day that I thought I was a Christian, but I had what I consider now intellectual faith. And not saving faith, intellectual faith, just in your head, in your brain, but not saving faith in your heart. And so I listened to this man with my heart, and it changed everything. And I actually then went back to my cell and gave my life up to Jesus Christ. And I tell people now when I go out and I speak at the different venues that I speak at, that the heart of the matter is a matter of the heart, just as it says in Romans 10:9, those who confess with their mouth and believe in their heart that Jesus Christ indeed died for their sins and rose again, you are saved. And so that's what happened. I had an immediate transformation, just like Saul to Paul did, and I didn't even go through withdrawal while I was there. I was totally healed. It was just amazing, and I knew that I was a born-again Christian.
0: Now, how did the court system respond to that, or was there a response? And I would be curious how your friends and family responded, because I would think they would be like, well, Jim's going through a phase, and this is number seven, and we'll look towards number eight.
1: Exactly, and great question. So while I'm in the Sheriff D'Arpaio's jail system, they transferred me a week later to a different facility, and quote unquote, they put me in maximum security with all the killers and rapists, etc. And I'm thinking, God, why did you bring me here? Because the whole situation was such that when I walked into that environment, immediately the head of the whites, they separate everything according to races, came to me and he goes, what are you in for? And I said, DUI. And he goes, well, no one's in here for DUI. What are you in here for, really? And I said, no, really, DUI. And he goes, well, we're all rapists and killers. And he goes, then, hey, can you fight? And anyway, I was supposed to fight some guy that night, but the guards found out about it, and they pulled all the heads of the different races out, so I didn't have to fight that night. But I never fought at all, because I knew what I was supposed to do there in that environment. I was supposed to preach the word, because that day that Jesus Christ came into my heart, the first thing that I did was find a Bible. And I found this gentleman gave me a Greg Laurie's New Believer's Bible, which I'm holding here right now. And this is the 2,275th Bible I'm ready to go ahead and actually evangelize and give to someone. So what is so significant about this Bible? Well, the first 53 pages of this Bible explain the essentials of Christianity, and that's what I needed. I started preaching the word in that environment, in that 80-man pod, and it changed the dynamic of the pod. And because of that, at the very end, when I was 5 months later, when I was going to get sentenced, it went from the worst pod Sheriff Joe Arpaio ever had to one of his best. 39 people, counting me as 40, 50% of the men in that pod were coming to my daily church settings. And so when I went to sentencing, instead of getting the 8 years, I got 3 months.
0: Wow. And so in the pod, you were in it actually for 5 months.
1: That's correct.
0: With the rapists, the killers.
1: Yes.
0: All of that stuff.
1: Indeed.
0: And you walked out a changed man. Is that fair to say?
1: Well, when I walked out of that place 5 months, then I went to prison for the 3 months instead of the 8 years.
0: So,
1: okay. But I will say this, that the prison was like a resort compared to Sheriff Joe Pio's jail system.
0: Because that was the outside. Is that the ones in the tents that we see?
1: Yes, Sheriff Joe, yeah. Uh-huh.
0: And did you wear the pink outfit?
1: Oh, indeed.
0: Yeah.
1: The pink underwear.
0: Yeah.
1: You know.
0: All of it.
1: Yep.
0: And so you came out, and then how'd your family react to this new Jim?
1: They didn't. And they didn't want to know the new Jim. They just knew that I was the first felon in my family, and that I actually went to prison, and they wouldn't even allow me to go home to see my mother and father without a sibling escort. It was very difficult, but as time went on, they saw that Jim Morrissey was different, because now I had Jesus in my heart, and sooner or later, each family member, and I have 7 brothers and 3 sisters, came to understand that I was no longer ever going to drink again, and so the acceptance was there, and the relationships were restored.
0: They were restored. What a great, that's just a great story of redemption and why you say.
1: Just right say, there, right.
0: There. So you obviously need to be employed. Did you try to get a different job in the same industry again? Or where did your travels take you once you were out of prison, not drinking, and you were preaching? And, of course, excuse me, but Greg Laurie is one of the great evangelical preachers of all time, of course. And so he was kind of your foundation.
1: He was my foundation.
0: He was your foundation. Yes. And so pick up the story from when the prison's behind you and the future's ahead of you.
1: Okay, so now when I finally get out of prison, I actually just kind of really did not know what to do. And about 3 months later, I had an opportunity to go back to work for the family business. And the family business established a satellite office here in Phoenix, and I started working there. And I worked there, even with an engineering degree, I started at $10 an hour. No one ever really thought that I was going to go ahead and stay sober. So, you know, everything was, hey, well, a little bit as you go, that type of thing. And so worked for Morrissey Construction Company, was enjoying working, you know, 50, 60 hours a week. At the same token, going to church and just learning more and more as I possibly could about the Bible and everyone in the Bible and all about Christianity. And I started a cleaning company, Morrissey Commercial Cleaning, since the construction company had millions of dollars worth of work here in the Valley, and I was on the board of directors at this time at Church on the Street. Church on the Street, by far, is one of the best. Seriously, by far, a faith-based, biblically-backed, Christ-centered, soul-winning environment, organization, ministry to help those that are lost and on the street that are homeless. They bring people in, they restore not only their health but their souls and get them back going so that, well, a situation just like me. They do with people off the street what it had happened to me, restore their lives and their the plan and purpose that God has for each and every one of us. Okay, because each and every one of us have a plan and purpose devised by God. Mm-hmm. And so I started this cleaning company and was hiring the men at Church on the Street to go ahead and clean the buildings that I was building after they were 30 days sober. So this small little cleaning company yep. was what kept me through you know, just being able to get through life and continue to bless and minister and share the gospel to all these men and women that came through my company.
0: So, Jim, how do you feel now that as you look back for over so many years, and then I'm going to have you talk to us about DIG Ministry, which stands again for Direction, Instruction, and Guidance. When you look back, how do you measure your journey as to where you were and where you are today?
1: I am now. I'm growing each and every single day in God's growth as He has and He sets for me. Where in the past, before I accepted Jesus Christ as my Lord and Savior, I was actually dying every single day as I continued my alcohol and drug addiction. And so the difference, Art Brooks asked me that question when I was on this radio station months ago, and he says, Jim, can you go ahead and briefly tell me about your journey? And I said, well, the Reader's Digest version of the long and short of it. And he goes, well, be short. And I said, well, the short of it is this short. I was a bad guy, I found Jesus, and now I'm a good guy. Mm-hmm. So it's that simple. Yeah. Once you accept Jesus Christ into your heart, you know what you need to do. And Direction, Instruction, and Guidance Ministry was founded because the very next day when I accepted Jesus into my heart and I knew that I was a born-again Christian, that was my prayer. My prayer was, Lord God, here I am. I know I'm going to do everything for you. I need your direction. I need your instruction. And I need your guidance. Please, give me your direction, instruction, and guidance. Now, that's too hard to say. So I simply took the acronym and said, dig into me. You know, dig into me, Heavenly Father. Which indeed end up coming DIG Ministries, and then now there's a Dig Into Me song, and I just, so I can plug this, just 2 months ago, I came out with my second Christian song called The Seed That I Sow. And the seed that I sow is the Bible. Like I said, this Bible that I have in front of me is the 2275th that I'm waiting and ready to go ahead and evangelize to someone.
0: Now, a friend of mine who is in the insurance, auto insurance business, I was talking to him about DUIs in preparation for our talk today. And what he said to me really struck me because I had never really given it much thought. But he said, Mark, you have no idea who in society has a DUI. It's not talked about. We know the people we see on the side of the curb picking up trash and on the freeway and those who went to prison. But he said every level of man and woman, economic, social, everything, there's DUIs that you'll never hear about it.
1: Right.
0: It goes on their record, but they don't talk about it.
1: Right.
0: One of the things I love about Salem and what I'm trying to do with this program is have an impact in the community. To somebody who is fighting alcoholism, fighting drug addiction, fighting any kind of addiction, what would you say would be their next step so that you and I can have impact with this show today to somebody who might be listening to it?
1: Okay. If you're listening right now, I suggest, I encourage you to go ahead and go to my website, which is www.salem.org. www.justdigitusa.com and go into the contact me and contact me. Just send me a quick email. It doesn't cost anything. I don't charge anybody for anything. And I have a list of if you tell me what your situation is, whether it's drugs or alcohol, I can help steer you into the onto the path of restoration. Okay, whether it be a 30-day detox to go ahead and get you started because you have a hardcore drug addiction, or maybe it's just to go ahead and you have an alcoholic problem and it's starting to go ahead and manifest where there's trouble in the family or trouble at work. Well, then we can just get you into a Celebrate Recovery program at one of the churches here in the Valley. So there's so it just really goes the pendulum for alcohol and drugs is hardly at all to you're about ready to go ahead and die. I mean, it swings that and based on what you tell me in our conversation, then because I've been doing this now for 14 years, I can go ahead and help you. And that's what I do now. People call me from all over the United States saying, hey, Jim, can you help me with my daughter? Hey, Jim, can you help me with my son? I have done 34 so far long-distance interventions in that particular regard. And then just helping them get on the right path, and that is with Jesus Christ.
0: Right, and we get on the right path without judgment. It seems to me. We attended an event, you and I, and 800 others were just a few weeks ago, a sober living event that had 800 people and numerous facilities from around the Valley of the Sun. And since we call this Spotlight on Arizona, maybe give a little background in the few minutes that we have on what programs are available. Besides your own nonprofit, but you know a lot of people in this town.
1: Well, I tell you what, the original program that started for people who have alcohol problems was called AA, Alcoholics Anonymous. I work on the same premise, if you will, but my AA is first abstinence. I want to go ahead. This person comes to me, find out if it's alcohol or drugs, get them to abstain. They may be to go to a detox center. Once they are sober for 30 days, then I share with them the gospel and hopefully that there is acceptance. So abstinence and acceptance, that's my AA to the people that are out there listening. And that has been my formula to go ahead and bring that individual to the man or woman that God has indeed planned and purposed for them. But specifically, the answer to your questions, there's CBI is one of the biggest companies here in the town, Community Bridges, for detoxification. And then there's all kinds of treatment centers. There's Calvary Healing Center, Compass Recovery Center, Crossroads, Hold Fast Recovery. I mean, there's really... tens, twenties, there's 30 different type of healing centers to go to and stay for a longer period of time, whether that is 3 months or 6 months to get clean and sober in a habit. You know, back in the day, they said, well, he's got a drug habit. Well, you know what happens? When you stop that bad behavior, no more drinking and drugging, that becomes a habit to stay sober. And so, yes, I just encourage people to call me. I would love to hear their story and then get them started on this new journey, this new path that God has for them.
0: Well, that's great. Now, a good friend of mine is the executive director of the Union Gospel Mission in Sacramento. And over the years, I've gotten to know him quite well. The last 12 years, he's been a really close friend of mine. They accept no government funding so that they can preach the word of Christ, the words of Jesus. Is it safe to say you don't accept any government funding, but you have no problem if somebody wants to donate to your ministry, right?
1: That is correct. Donate to Dig Ministries.
0: Tell them again.
1: Yes, I
0: encourage them.
1: Well,
0: and I encourage them to give.
1: I appreciate you saying that, because my ministry is free to the people out there that come to speak with me, and I am solely funded by the donations now. And you can go on, again, my website, www.justdigitusa.com, and go to the donate section. And I'm a 501c3, so it's a charitable contribution that you can write off on your taxes. So
0: I can't tell you how much I want to thank you for coming in and sharing your story, and telling you that I know Jesus loves you, but so do I. And I want to thank our great producer, Jeremy Siegel. He's the best in the business. And thank our wonderful listeners for listening. And please feel free to reach out to Jim Morrissey and Dig Ministries and for direction, instruction, and guidance.
1: Yes. Thank you, Mark.
0: Thank you, Jim.
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14: 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We've got Chris Killam, also known as the Medicine Hunter, standing by now. CNN calls Chris the Indiana Jones of natural medicine because he's, well, constantly scouring the globe, searching for natural remedies. You may have seen Chris on the Dr. Oz show or maybe on PBS or CBS and also on Fox News where he does a health segment. He's been featured in the New York Times and also on ABC's 2020. Anyway, Chris is joining us today to discuss not one, but three of the hottest nutritional ingredients out there on the market today. Even better, he's teamed up with Purity today to give away a complimentary bottle to everyone out there in the listening audience. So do not, I repeat, do not change that dial. But first, a quick introduction. Chris Killam is an author and an educator. He's written 14 books. He's conducted research in over 30 countries. Again, he's been on with Oprah and Friends and Dr. Oz. Chris, welcome back to the show.
15: Thank you so much. It's always a pleasure to have a great conversation with you.
14: Now, most of us are super busy these days. We want to stay healthy, but quite frankly, it can be daunting, you know, with all the different supplements out there. Now, Chris, you've traveled all over the world learning about different natural remedies. So you really know which ingredients to look for. So tell me this, besides a good multivitamin and some fish oil, maybe a few other things, go into the three super hot nutrients you've been so jazzed about lately.
15: Well, I'm happy to do that. The three super nutrients, as we like to say, are a green tea extract, a turmeric extract called curcumin, and an extract from red wine called resveratrol. And apropos of what you said about my traveling around the world, I've extensively investigated these in their host countries. So I've been in the green tea plantations of China and India and worked with top researchers of this ingredient in those countries. With turmeric, I've been deeply involved with turmeric researchers in India and seen all of that. And with resveratrol, I've worked with scientists in Europe and also in California and Chile and South Africa, all of which are major red wine producing areas. So I've had the opportunity to investigate these things in the field, meet with the top scientists, and my conclusion is that green tea, curcumin from turmeric root, and resveratrol from red wine are remarkable health-enhancing agents that everybody can benefit from in a very, very substantial way.
14: Now, Chris, let's talk about these big three. And it's interesting that they're all found in our diet and all are considered superfoods. The green tea, the curcumin, the resveratrol. Why did you want to combine the three? There's always a method to your madness, if I can say it that way, because you combine these things together. You call it a real game changer.
15: Well, you know, when I look at these, there actually isn't a reason to put them all in separate products. They do go very well together. As you said, they're all food derived. So it's kind of like you can make a salad if you choose out of many vegetables. You don't just have to have a bowl of lettuce or a bowl of cucumbers. And while that's a little bit simplistic, the fact is that all of these are very, very rich in groups of protective compounds that are both antioxidant, so they actually protect our organ systems, so they maintain a healthy inflammatory status in the body. And this is really a big breakthrough. I also like the idea that people can get a concentrated supplement of green tea extract, curcumin extract, and resveratrol in one product with truly meaningful amounts of each one, and not have to go out and basically buy a shopping cart full of stuff.
14: Now, let's dive into the headlines and the research, especially on this green tea, because it's absolutely amazing. I know in Asia they've been using it for thousands of years for healthy aging, but what are you seeing recently in the press? I know you told me the Nutrition Research Journal in its July 2012 issue revealed that green tea significantly increased plasma antioxidant activity and whole blood glutathione. Can you recap some of these headlines and tell me why you're such a green tea advocate?
15: Okay, what you just said about increasing plasma antioxidant activity is really critical. There are many antioxidants that people consume that don't actually wind up in the body, or they don't wind up in the body in any significant amounts. The green tea antioxidants, which we know are among the most highly beneficial antioxidants in the entire world, are very well absorbed. They improve plasma antioxidant activity. That is the blood concentration of antioxidants. So what happens is you get this great concentration of antioxidant substances, which are protective compounds floating around in the body and protecting the cells of your body, your organs, every part of your body from premature destruction due to exposure to environmental pollutants and things in the diet. With regard to the whole blood glutathione, when we take in the right antioxidants, and not all antioxidant compounds are the right antioxidants, our bodies produce more of its own super protective compound called glutathione. So you take in the green tea extract, you build the antioxidant activity in your blood, and you also cause your body to produce this enormously beneficial, very well-studied, very powerful protective substance called glutathione. So it is remarkable. This isn't something that most high antioxidant foods or supplement ingredients do, but it does happen with a concentrated, properly made green tea extract.
14: All right, let's switch gears and talk about this curcumin, which is number two on your list. And by the way, these three ingredients are all found in the new green tea combo formula. We're going to be offering a free bottle in a few minutes, but talk to me about the curcumin, which is spelled C-U-R-C-U-M-I-N. Now, most people haven't heard of it, but scientists and researchers know it's one of the most powerful superfoods on the planet. It can positively influence our DNA, maintain joint comfort, healthy inflammation, and more. Can you share some of the incredible headlines on curcumin and tell us why you use this? And we talked about this off air a few minutes ago, this patented curcumin with greater absorption.
15: Okay. Well, first of all, I think while people might not know the term curcumin, they may well know turmeric root, which is a yellow spice, and it shows up in curries, and it's part of the 5,000-year-old Indian Ayurvedic system of medicine. I've been studying turmeric and its derivative curcumin since the 1970s, and I'll say this right off the bat, that there are almost no plant materials in the world as extensively studied as this. A couple of thousand studies can be found in the scientific and medical literature. We know that curcumin is powerfully antioxidant. We know that it has a remarkable capacity to protect the liver, and the liver is our primary detoxifying organ. It greatly enhances joint health. So if people are experiencing joint discomfort due to overuse, this really helps to relieve that. And it's also what we call cardioprotective. It helps to protect the heart. It helps to maintain normal, healthy cholesterol. And one last thing that is really kind of astounding is that curcumin actually causes your body to produce what are called neuroprotective factors in the brain. So it causes your body to produce these agents in the brain that protect the actual tissue of the nerves and the brain itself. There's almost nothing else that we know of that does this. Specifically, the curcumin that you mentioned offers about 7 times the absorption of other curcumin. So when you take 250 milligrams of this stuff, you get about 7 times the activity that you would if you took, say, a comparable amount of another curcumin extract. So this, in my opinion, is one of the most life-enhancing, protective, totally beneficial substances on Earth, and it has just decades of scientific and medical studies to back it up.
14: Now, Chris, I know that we talked already about the green tea and the curcumin in your new green tea formula, which Purity is giving away for free today. But first, tell me about the third nutrient on the list, the resveratrol, which is super hot right now. Share with us some of the headlines and the science behind resveratrol. I know the French love it, but why is it on your short list?
15: Well, resveratrol is one of those remarkable compounds that I just sort of shake my head at how many different things it does. It is found in grapes, in wine grapes. It also shows up in cranberries. What we know about resveratrol is that, like green tea and also like curcumin extract, it's profoundly antioxidant. But more than that, it shows significant properties. When you look at some of the things in the body that happen during aging as a result of fat accumulation in tissue and insulin sensitivity, resveratrol helps to protect against those things. It's a powerful immune regulator. And you know, our immune system is responsible for keeping us healthy. It is remarkably beneficial for the heart, and this is why it's considered one of the keys to the so-called French paradox. You know, the French drink a lot of red wine, they eat a lot of cheese, they smoke cigarettes, and they stay slim, and they have good cardiovascular health, which just seems completely unfair. But resveratrol appears to be key in that. And additionally, there is a brain benefit, like there is with the curcumin, with blood flow to the brain. So when you take resveratrol, you get brain blood flow. This means you get more oxygen to the tissues of the brain. So this is on my short list for all those reasons and for about a dozen more that would just plain take too long to explain.
14: All right, again, we're talking with Chris Killam, also known as the Indiana Jones of natural medicine, sometimes called the medicine hunter as well. Chris, let's laser in on how this wonderful formula that you created in conjunction with Purity Products. I know that Purity's been in business now for, what is it, over 20 years. They've got a top rating from the Better Business Bureau, and people can get a complimentary bottle of this green tea CR today. We'll give that number out in a few minutes. But first, Chris, before we tell our listeners how they can get their very own complimentary bottle of green tea CR, tell me this. If you wanted to buy this green tea plus the patented curcumin plus the resveratrol, I mean, you'd spend close to probably at least $75 for all three bottles in the store. And yet today, Purity Products is giving away a free bottle. How are they able to do this?
15: Well, you can consider it kind of a smart bet. And what I mean by that, first of all, Purity's big, but they're also very strategic. They know that if a person who's listening will pick up the phone, call in and get their free bottle, and it really is free, as in it doesn't cost you money, if that person will try the product, take it as recommended, they're going to feel it. And when they feel it, they're going to say, gee, I want this as part of my regular daily regimen. 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
14: Chris, hold that thought. 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Okay, Chris, talk about some of the headlines just on the green tea that we didn't get to yet. I understand that dieters just love green tea because it supports healthy fat metabolism. Is that right? And what does the research say about green tea when it comes to weight management?
15: Well, this is one of the especially wonderful things about green tea. We know that green tea has thermogenic properties. That is, it has heat-generating properties in the body, so it actually causes your body to burn more calories. So when you eat a meal, you're going to burn more calories from that meal as a result of taking a good, well-made, concentrated green tea extract. In addition, it has specific fat oxidation properties. It actually burns fat. I'm not suggesting that you're going to lose 20 pounds in a week, but I am saying that this is going to help your body to metabolize fat more efficiently. Over time, taking a green tea extract can help you to have a better fat to lean muscle ratio. So from a weight control standpoint, this is very good news. Additionally, green tea helps to stabilize blood glucose or blood sugar. And unstable blood sugar is one of the contributing factors to increased weight. So by stabilizing blood sugar, you have an effect on weight control and weight management. So it's really quite remarkable stuff. You need enough of it. We've got enough of it in green tea CR. It has to be the right extract. We've got the right extract. But the science is there for healthy weight management.
14: All right. Now, Chris, you say that with Purity's formula, it provides you with about 3 cups worth of green tea in each 2-capsule serving. So you get all of the green tea's concentrated benefits for energy, for heart health, for alertness in just 2 caps. Plus, you get the curcumin and the resveratrol, too. So it's easy. You call it your daily shortcut to better health. Explain this idea of a healthy shortcut and explain some of the top benefits as well.
15: Well, I mean, you could, for example, drink 3 cups of good concentrated green tea each day, eat at least 1 really rich curry made with a lot of turmeric root, and drink a couple of glasses of red wine. You could do that every day. Most people will not do that every day, but they still might want the benefits of 3 of the biggest superstar protective health-enhancing nutrients on the entire planet. So when I call this a daily shortcut, I'm simply saying that you can get in a capsule, in a good capsule, what you'd otherwise have to get by drinking a few cups of tea, eating at least 1 large, you know, turmeric-laden curry every day, and drinking a couple of glasses of concentrated red wine.
14: Again, we're talking with Chris Killam, the medicine hunter. Now, in this new green tea CR formula from Purity, it's really about the research. Share with us some of your favorite studies and the headlines on the curcumin that we didn't get to yet. I know this is one of your favorite ingredients for joint comfort and even for brain health.
15: Well, I especially like the liver protective, heart protective, and joint modifying properties of this stuff. The liver is our greatest detoxifying organ, and we know that we're constantly bombarded by toxins in the environment. In fact, blood studies show that newborn babies contain 200 industrial pollutants in their blood at the time of birth. So we need a functioning, super healthy, very strong liver. We might not think about our livers that much, but we need that.
14: Mm-hmm.
15: And we know that curcumin protects the liver. It keeps it strong. From a cardiac standpoint, it's highly beneficial for the heart. It's very good for maintaining healthy cholesterol and healthy platelet levels. And from a joint standpoint, we have innumerable studies showing overall improvement in joint health and relief and stable inflammatory activity, better joint mobility as a result of taking curcumin. I like the brain protective studies as well. You know, curcumin delivers all this, so I regard it as one of the single most important things that you can put in your body, and I'm very well aware that most people are not going to eat enough raw turmeric root to get the benefits that they should and that they can get from a concentrated curcumin extract.
14: One, all right, I want to remind people that they can call now to get started with a free bottle of Green Tea CR from Purity Products. 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Purity knows that once you experience the benefits of Green Tea CR, you're not going to want to miss a day of taking it. That's why they're willing to send you a free bottle today. 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Call now. All right, back to the show. Chris, I don't want to get too technical here, but these antioxidants in green tea are classified as polyphenols. And they really are super powerful and well-respected by scientists. But in this Green Tea CR formula, there's more. It's got the green tea, it's got the curcumin, the resveratrol that we talked about, plus grape seed extract, bioflavonoids, vitamin C. Can you talk to me about this array of really super antioxidants and polyphenols that you've put in the formula?
15: Well, yeah, I won't say that we kind of went overkill, but I will say that we really, really developed an efficient, comprehensive program here. Grape seed extract contain a group of highly specialized antioxidant compounds that not only do much of what I've already described, but also enhance the physical integrity of tissue in the blood vessels and the skin. So we put those in there for extra boost in antioxidant activity, but also for a specific type of activity that isn't as much addressed by the green tea, the curcumin, and the resveratrol. The bioflavonoids enhance the overall activity of vitamin C, and vitamin C itself is one of the most important nutrients that we can possibly take in. So I would say that we were very, very thorough. You know, when we went through what could be in this product, we said, you know, what would happen if we put in grape seed extract, bioflavonoids, and vitamin C? We realized that we would have an utterly superior formula. And just to reiterate, I want people to experience dynamic health. I want people to feel great. This formula, the Green Tea CR, will make you feel great. And that's the purpose of it.
14: All right, Chris, I love this Green Tea CR combination formula. And remember, the CR stands for curcumin and resveratrol. I love that with this complimentary bottle today, our listeners can get started for free. That's great value. What would people expect to pay if they bought all of these separately in the store?
15: Well, I think if they bought high-quality products that contain these ingredients, they'd be into it for about $75 or so, possibly even $80.
14: Yeah.
15: So they'd wind up spending appreciably more than they're going to spend on the Green Tea CR formula. And they still wouldn't get the grape seed extract. They still wouldn't get the pine bark extract, the bioflavonoids, or the vitamin C.
14: Chris, what kind of results can people expect to see? What can they expect to feel once they start taking this formula?
15: I think that people will feel greater joint mobility and comfort. I think they'll feel more energy Because these ingredients also help to stabilize and maintain natural healthy blood sugar control, I think they'll have more sustained energy throughout the day. And I would just suspect that people will have an experience of greater vitality. When you have a more highly functional immune system, you just feel more energy and better overall. It's kind of, you know, like those days when you get up and go, wow, I feel great. This is a wow, I feel great formula.
14: Now, Chris, the green tea CR, let me get this straight. It provides about 3 cups worth of green tea in each 2-capsule serving. Plus, you get the antioxidant equivalent of several servings of fruits and vegetables. Plus, you get the resveratrol and the joint comfort and brain function benefits of the curcumin. I mean, wow, all in one formula. In the last 2 minutes, talk to me about this shortcut to better health and why you want everyone listening to this program to call now for that complimentary bottle of green tea CR.
15: Okay. Fortunately, there's an immense body of science that has been growing steadily for the past 20 years, and it's really rich science now. We know that of the various plant-derived substances that exist, green tea extract, curcumin extract, and resveratrol extract are at the absolute top of the list of protective, vitality-enhancing, overall health-promoting compounds. There just isn't anything like these. They're in the green tea CR standing for curcumin and resveratrol, product in meaningful amounts. People will take this product. They're going to feel the difference. 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You're going to feel more vitality. You're just plain going to feel better, kind of more fluid and in that flow of good health.
14: Sure.
15: So I want people to experience that. 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
14: 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We appreciate your insight. Thanks so much.
15: Thank you. 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
4: Good morning, good afternoon, or good evening, depending on where you're listening from. Yes, this is Attorney William Wolf. It's the third show in the row I'm doing, but don't despair. Mayor Jarvis will be back with you next Sunday. Happy Mother's Day to all those mothers out there, and I hope you've having a wonderful day and enjoying listening to the show in the meantime. 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The show is available worldwide on the Internet, and we know that because we get calls and texts from out of the country. My guest today is going to be David Bedin, a returning guest, but as usual, we start off with the cure for a good mood, Yoni Titi. Go ahead, make me depressed.
5: Well, it broke in the Wall Street Journal this week that not only had Israel created a secret airbase in Iran for the war, but we had done the same thing in Iraq. The base in Iraq was set up for Shesheshtesha 669, the pararescue unit of the IDF. The base that was secret until it was exposed this week, would have been the key to recovery of any Israeli pilot shot down in Iran. This shows a level of thinking that should be evident in every aspect of protection of our soldiers. But unfortunately, this isn't the case. Years after Ukraine had showed the world what can be done with cheap drones bought from China, the IDF has failed to understand how to defend against these commercial drones. Yes, the same drones you might buy for your children's birthday are being used by Hezbollah against the IDF in southern Lebanon, and they are taking a toll on our soldiers. On just Shabbat yesterday, three soldiers were wounded in such an attack by a commercial drone carrying either a grenade or a mortar round. I know of African nations that have sent people to Ukraine to learn how to defend against drone attacks. So they're more proactive than the IDF? This is a problem. One of the reservists wounded yesterday has done over 500 days of reserve duty in the last 3 years. I still know of multiple soldiers that are combat soldiers that have not been called up for even 1 day of service. In other news, the Palestinian Authority is complaining about how popular Hamas is in Gaza and Judea and Samaria. As many of you know, Gaza is currently divided into two parts. One part under the control of the IDF, the other part is clearly under the control of Hamas. So the question must be asked, how can we achieve peace? How can we achieve anything if Hamas is so near and dear to the hearts of the Palestinians? Now, these reports do clash with one report on Israeli news that the people of Gaza are shifting their support away from Hamas in hopes of a better future, but I have a lot of doubt about that report. The first thing that is clear to me is that given almost 3 years of fighting, we are winning the battle, but we're losing the war. As I see it, the only long-term solution to the problem of Hamas and Hezbollah is the fall of the current government in Iran. This would stop the funding. You must understand that the funding goes far beyond just the purchase of weapons. It pays the members of these organizations, which creates a following, and it creates its own type of stability among the population. Iran, for good or bad, is going to be the key to the future of the Middle East. If the junta is allowed to remain in power, they will rebuild and come back even more crazy than they are now. As I have said before, I have good friends in Israel that was a good friend in Israel that was a member of the Soviet Special Forces. And

0: with no say in the matter, at one point in time, he was sent to be an instructor at basically was the KGB University for terrorists. He has always told me that Americans make the rest of the world crazy, but nobody can figure out the American mental process of how we come to our decisions. President Trump is this on steroids, which allows him to keep scoring victory after victory. But I don't have a clue to where he's going to go with Iran. Is the overthrow of the government his goal, or does he crave a Nobel Peace Prize so much that he would take a negotiated settlement with the government? But understand, the Iranians, even today, are still attacking their neighbors. The UAE, the Kurdish part of Iraq, and a Qatari oil tanker have all come under fire. I call on President Trump to return to the kinetic portion of the war and keep up the pressure on the economy of Iran. The most important thing in the Middle East right now is the overthrow of the government in Iran, which will dry up the funds for Hamas and Hezbollah. Legislation was moving forward in the Knesset to overturn the Oslo Accords and other concessions made to the Palestinians. But this morning, Bibi put out the word to kill or at least stall the bill from moving forward. Why, Bibi, do you want to do such a thing? Do you support the Oslo Accords? Or is it in line with the other things you're doing, like blocking a state commission on October 7th? Are you afraid of what the people of Israel might learn? Or do you just want to have an easy job by being the prime minister that doesn't avoid or that avoids solving problems and doing the hard work? You want to understand what Oslo gave us? They gave us Zawa Arafat, the daughter of Yasser Arafat, that spends her time in Paris attending fashion shows and doing the so-called elite social circle. Why not? She has a net worth of $8 billion her father stolen from donor nations to the Palestinians. We need an investigation into so many things that have happened in the last 40 years. But sadly, that will never happen.
1: You know, Ani, thank you for your comments. I would add that I don't think Iran is crazy. I think they're evil to the core. They're very directed at what they want. And so I don't call them crazy. I call them evil. Also, when we use the term Iran, that's not the full name. It's for brevity. But the correct name is the Islamic Republic of Iran. So anyway, again, I don't think they're crazy. I just think they're evil.
0: I think they're a little bit of both. Today on Iranian TV, they were showing child brides, young girls, 8, 9, that are going to become the brides of IRGC members that join up.
1: Like I said, they're evil. That's for sure.
0: Pure evil and pure crazy.
1: Okay, Yoni, thanks very much. I look forward to hearing you again next Sunday.
0: Yep.
1: Okay, David Bedeen, are you with us?
2: I certainly am.
1: And I've heard some organization called the Center for Near East Policy Research. You ever heard of that before?
2: Well, that's what I've been working with for 40 years.
1: I know. You're a writer, you're an investigative journalist, you're a community organizer. Is there anything else you'd like the audience to know?
2: Father, grandfather of 14 grandchildren. That's also nice.
1: Okay.
2: I'm ready to get into the subjects at hand if you're ready to give me the mic.
1: Absolutely. How do you want to start?
2: Well, I'll tell you, I want to get straight out a few very important points for the American listeners to understand. Number one, in terms of this idea of canceling the Oslo Accords, they were never ratified. And I've advised members of Knesset who don't always listen, I show them the evidence that they never ratified the Accords. The Oslo Accords, which involved dividing Israel, were contingent upon the U.S., the Russia, the Palestinian, the PLO, and Israel all ratifying it. Well, the Palestinians refused to ratify it. So
1: they've always refused.
2: So in other words,
1: you know, pardon me for interrupting, but I would like to say I'm very pleased that the Palestinians keep refusing to ratify these stupid deals where they're given so much of Israel. Otherwise, you know, they'd have, 98% of what is commonly called the disputed territories, Judea and Samaria.
2: Well,
1: they could have had it, and they've refused. So I'm very pleased that they've refused. But you can give us your take on that.
2: My encouragement to your listeners is to let your Israeli consuls and Israel ambassadors and people from Jewish organizations understand that we have the opportunity of a lifetime simply to walk away from the Oslo Accords because they haven't been ratified. That's number one. Number two, there's been a the word has been out that there's some kind of a ceasefire going on. There is no ceasefire. There are particular terms in Arabic for ceasefire or in Persian for ceasefire. They're not being used. The term used for ceasefire right now is hudna, which is a pause. That's all that's going on. People should understand that this is a 40-year war. I've been at this for 40 years. Who knows? That's how long I've been in journalism covering Israel. And the fact that it may go up for another 40 years is entirely possible because the people, the Iranians and the Arabs, their leadership have prepared their people for a long war. Now, the most important thing I did in that context was to get a hold of all the Palestinian school books and commission translations from people that even the Arabs would appreciate, would respect. And the schools, which are now operating in Gaza in the American-controlled zone, but I'm going to talk about that in a moment, it's the same. They're not changing in any way, shape, or form, and we need people to understand that and to communicate that to Congress and to the media, even to the Israeli consuls, because this is not the kind of thing that people expected. People thought that when there would be a swath of Gaza that would be controlled by the Americans, it would be a little bit different. Well, the surprise was that the curriculum, the revision of the curriculum that had been discussed, never happened. Abbas, the head of the PA, was supposed to meet with UNESCO, but he didn't show up for his appointment. As I pointed out in my column in JNS, the Jewish News Service, he didn't come there, and therefore the curriculum remains as such. But what's very, very important and almost lethal is something that was downplayed today, but the announcement that the U.S. trained forces, Palestine security forces, are about to enter into Gaza to oversee the situation. No, not a ceasefire, but a hudna, which is a temporary pause. And the Palestine security forces have played a very important and vital role in the war over the last 2 years, and they have not played a passive role. The more people who know that, the better. We had a congressman named Lamborn from Colorado who used to push this. We need more people in Congress to push that attitude. Now, the fact that the schools haven't changed in any way has not been understood by the people. Now, there's various Jewish organizations in the U.S. that have pushed the idea that the schools were changed or that the pay-for-slay law was changed. It has not changed. The professionals who are pushing this disinformation and misinformation have caused a lot of damage to Israel and to what we're trying to push, which is to get things straightened out in this fashion. Understand that the idea of having an armed Palestinian presence that was a kind of a buffer or kind of a peace force, that never happened. And the people, the Palestine Security Force, you can see a very important report produced by an organization known as Regavim. We use them as a good source, Regevim, Regavim, and they put out a very important report which documents the extent to which they are basically an armed entity which is not only against Israel but fighting Israel all the way. So this is very important that this be stopped. The schools, I mean, basically, if you want to have peace in the Middle East, one of the most important things is, not everyone's going to like what I'm going to say, but I don't care. The schools have to be padlocked. I worked for years on the issue of UNRWA reform and Palestinian school reform. They're not interested in being reformed. The schools, you can see the curriculum. It's on my website, israelbehindthenews.com. The curriculum is based on the idea that the Jews not only don't have a right to a state, but they have no right to life. And the idea that there is actually a law that if you murder a Jew, you get a salary for life, continues, and that's one of the greatest blights on humanity right now. The fact that what people do not know, no one knows, is the fact that this is applies also to Arabs who murder Jews in the United States or anywhere else. That if you murder a Jew outside of Israel, you can still get a salary for life. Very important. This is not known enough, the extent to which this is going on. The fact that the people downplay the importance of understanding the Islamic Brotherhood, the Muslim Brotherhood, which always called the Muslim Brotherhood or the Islamic Brotherhood, of very radical Arabs whose idea of working with diplomacy is to continue the war. So this is very important. And the American government, which we thought would be different under Trump, isn't different. I've tried to get the point across to the U.S. ambassador and to members of Congress. It has not been easy. On the other hand, this is the situation. But again, there is no ceasefire. The war continues, and the war begins in the classroom.
1: Okay.
2: And when we first got a go ahead.
1: I'm going to say that I don't want to pass up the fact that the war, I had a discussion with somebody just before the show who said that the U.S. started this war. The U.S. did not start this war. The war started in 1979 when the embassy was taken over, that sovereign U.S. territory in Tehran, and took our citizens hostage. That is an act of war. That's what started the war, and it's been going on since 1979. So when people say the United States started this war, that's absolutely incorrect. Also,
2: what's not understood is that when the war began, and when the Iranian radicals took over, they took over the Israel embassy as their base, and they put it and they made it into the PLO embassy in Tehran. So this is very important to know, and the extent to which they work with a nation called Qatar, Qatar, Qatar, which is the most radical Islamic state around, has been downplayed. It's very important that that people express the opinion to President Trump, who is very pro-Israel, who loves Israel, but you can't love Israel and Qatar at the same time. I've come up with a solution to how to influence President Trump on this issue. And President Trump's daughter, Ivanka, is an expert on something called Lashon Hara, the evil tongue. And, she understands very well that if you use your tongue in an evil way, it's going to influence policy.
1: Okay,
2: and
1: David,
2: even
1: I've
2: worse
1: got
2: than any. You know, go ahead,
1: David. I got to interrupt you. We are coming up on the first break.
2: Sure, no problem.
1: You're listening to Middle East Radio Forum here on 960 The Patriot. My name is William Wolf. My guest is David Bedin, who is in Israel. Please spread the word about this show. Very, very important topic today. Please stay with us. We'll be right back.
3: Carlos flying.
1: 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Tell them that William Wolf sent you there. Telephone 602-248-9090. There are lots of TV and billboard attorneys in Arizona who rely on large volume and quick settlements. The problem is they don't work to get full value for their clients. The first half of value is easy. It is the second half that takes time and effort. I have been in practice since 1971 and will work to get my clients full value for their injury claims. 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I am William Wolf, creator and host of Middle East Radio Forum. 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Again, my name is William Wolf. 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
1: Welcome back to today's edition of Middle East Radio Forum. My name is William Wolf. Well into the 23rd year of broadcast here. And my guest is David Bedin in Israel. Please hold your questions to the bottom of the hour so we get through some of this material. David, I apologize for having to interrupt you because we're going into the first break. Go ahead with what you were saying.
2: Okay. So I should resume where I left off?
1: Yes, that's fine.
2: Yeah, okay. I just began to talk about Ivanka and the importance of influencing the President of the United States to wean him from Qatar. Now, Ivanka is an expert on what's called Lashon Hara. And one of the things we say, a Hebrew adage, is Hachayim b'mabed b'yad ha-lashon, which translated, the power of life and death is in the tongue. It's very important to ask Ivanka. She could be reached through, perhaps through her rabbi. There's all kinds of ways to communicate to Ivanka and to the president, but to shake him from Qatar. We say that Chayim b'mavet b'yad ha-lashon, which is translated, the power of life and death is in the tongue. Regardless of all the good things that Trump does for Israel, his connection with Qatar is lethal, because Qatar is, of course, according to my colleague at ISGOP, Charles Small, that's the institute which studies anti-Semitism. Up to $6 billion goes from Qatar to anti-Semitic organizations. And the power of life and death is in the tongue. The war on the Jews is being fought more than anyone else by Qatar, and that's very important. And American citizens should, again, people who are close to Trump, should make their voices known with Trump, because he's a friend, and he's making a very serious mistake, or maybe underestimating the lethal nature of the connection with Qatar. So yeah, that's something I want to share with you and with your listeners.
1: David, one thing I'm wondering is, because there's a 60-day time limit of him going to this conflict without going to Congress. He declared the end of it, and that's within the 60 days. And then Iran obviously is going to keep attacking U.S. forces, and then he can start up again, I think. That might be his thinking about how to handle this by segmenting the fighting into 60-day segments. I don't know. That's just speculation on my part. What's your take on that?
2: Well, that makes sense. And because of the people that call this a Nazi entity, the Nazis hid their intentions. The Iran does not hide its intentions in any way, shape, or form. It's very important. So Trump can play on it. We can play on it. Anyone can play on it. Very important. And this business of people in the short term thinking, well, when is the war going to be over? Why not give them a few weeks or a few months? No, these players, people are playing for keeps. And their way of war is through jihad, absolute religious war, and there's nothing to stop them from continuing. I've been blowing the whistle for 40 years on this issue. That's one of the reasons I decided to leave social work and go into media, because I saw this monstrous thing happening, and people downplaying downplaying it's like having a disease and treating it like the common cold. There's no reason for that. And it's very important not to enter. Of course, it would be much more pleasant if I were to say to you, oh, look, there's going to be some kind of a ceasefire or a hoodna, whatever. No, that's not what's going on, and people have to be shaken from that. Of course, for years, for 32 years, the Israel government pushed the idea of a new Middle East, of easy solutions, and that's where that reminds me of your trial attorney advertisements, where you can have easy solutions in this, and this is very clear, and the even the issue of of putting American-trained Palestinian troops into Gaza. Well, what about asking questions about that? The Palestine security forces, which are not trained to protect Jews, they're just simply trained to help conquer Palestine. And it's a public domain material. It's on my website, israelbehindthenews.com. It's in the Regavim, document. In many places you can find the dangers of the PL, of the Palestine security forces. Very important to emphasize that nothing short term. And people are thinking this is a short term notion. Well, you know, again, the advantage we have in working with Iran and even in working with the Arabs is they don't hide anything. And that's we have to play that to the hilt.
1: Okay, David, do you agree that we need a complete surrender of the Iranian government, basically wipe them out so that the people somehow can take over and get to some semblance of a pre-1979?
2: Absolutely. Unless you have a white flag, an unconditional surrender, you can't move on this. It was I had an assistant of an elderly gentleman named Dr. Joseph Lerner, who was in the White House in World War II and afterwards. He explained to me the what happened in World War II, the debate about whether to contain Hitler or to defeat Hitler. And then only after Casablanca in 1943 was a decision to completely. Completely defeat Hitler and then move it from there. This is a similar situation. People have thought because of all these short term. Well, I've been in Israel for 55 years, and we got used to seeing short wars, and that's not the case now. Right now, we have a situation where the whole country is at war. Anyone who denies it, well, the tourism industry has fallen apart, and there's many signs of very serious issues having to deal with everyone. The casualty rate is much higher than people realize, and the expectation of Iran moving around the world and continuing conducting murders around the world is beginning to happen. So again, this is a monster that has to be defeated completely with unconditional surrender. And many people who think otherwise, and unfortunately, some Jewish organizations spread the word that they can compromise in this and that. Well, one of the things we have to look at, which are the Jews who are working for Qatar or working for Iran. One of the quiet stories that happened here in Israel in 1993, when Israel agreed to the Oslo Accords, there was a government minister who went from one side to the other to support the Oslo Accords. He was convicted of spying for Iran, and his name was Dr. Gonen Segev, and he's still in jail. And these are the issues we have to deal with. People who go to the other side, and you know the people who actually, I mean, you saw a New York Times headline: Hezbollah are to care for the Palestinian people, which is ridiculous. It's not reality, and we. Our parents fought in World War II, and it's very, very, very distant from us. But we have to get used to them. That is the model of what we have to face.
1: Okay, David, we've just talked about the necessity of having a surrender of Iran in a change of the government. What I'd like you to talk about is the Palestinian situation. How do you solve that? How
2: sure.
1: do you get them to surrender? I can't imagine decades-long war, maybe a centuries-long war, if you have them have the ability to kill Israelis anytime they want. So we can talk about that when we get back.
2: Israel has to stand up for itself.
1: Okay, we'll talk about that, David. David, we have to talk about that after
2: yes.
1: the break. You're listening to Middle East Radio
2: Absolutely.
1: Forum here on 960 The Patriot. My name is William Wolf. 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It's the longest running brokerage show in the history of the state of Arizona. And I'd like to keep doing it. I can't believe actually we're in the 23rd year of broadcast. 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
1: 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I've been in practice in Phoenix in 1971. I have exciting news. I am now associated with attorney David Sandoval, also an injury attorney and handling medical malpractice claims. 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
1: Welcome back to today's edition of Middle East Radio Forum. My name is William Wolf. I'm your host today, next Sunday with Mayor Jolovitz. And I'll remind you, we have a listener dinner coming up May 24th, 6 o'clock, at Cherry Blossom Noodle Cafe, one of my long-term advertisers, northwest corner, 10th Street and Camelback. Again, May 24th, 6 p.m. Don't miss it. We've had these dinners before. People always enjoy it. And I would like to mention something. I got a text here from my co-host, Mayor Jolovitz. David, listen, this is something he's directing to you. Mayor says it is rather ironic that your guest suggests that Ivanka can be recruited to wake the president to the duplicitous role of Qatar in the Middle East. My God, it is Ivanka's husband, Jared Kushner, who is one of the proponents of befriending Qatar. This is the reality. Amateur real estate people who serve as bootlickers. Anyway, that's what he wrote here. I think there's a mistake here.
9: She's got to stand up to her husband.
2: And Jewish women tend to stand up for their husband, I can tell you that. This is a situation which is clear, okay? And Qatar is promoting genocide, and that this is the people talk genocide, genocide, genocide. The school books, the text and the curriculum is about destroying the Jews. And I have this on my site this week, IsraelBehindTheNews.com. No more diplomatic passivity. The idea is anyone who's promoting Palestinian education, anyone who's supporting and campaigning for a pay for slay can be arrested. No country in the world would allow a bank to give money to underwrite the expenses of a murderer, and that's what this legislation is all about. And the idea is to stand up with integrity. I've been in Israel for 55 years. 55 years ago, there were a few people who crushed the radical left at the time by standing up for them and say this is not acceptable. And that's the most important thing. We have to change a little bit of our DNA, which is there, but the DNA can be revived. It can be revived to the Israel I saw when I came to Israel. You know, when I was very brand new in Israel in 1970, I was a student and I was a young journalist at the time. I interviewed Mayor Teddy Kollek, the mayor of Jerusalem, and I asked him what was the most traumatic thing of the Six-Day War for him, and he could have said anything. He said they discovered the school books which are based on destroying the Jews. Now, again, you can see, we have access to all the school books, thanks to our work. I actually met Arafat, and he was happy to give them to me. That was his problem. And you'll see exactly what I'm talking about when you open up our site and see, look under Palestinian education on our search engine. You'll see exactly what's there. But the problem is the passivity. People see, we can't deal with it. We can't object to it. You have to object to it. And that has to be a focus of our dealings with the Palestinians. No more. If there is a Palestinian who supports such education, arrest him. We have to padlock the schools. This is one of our goals has to be to close the schools as they are, because it's not acceptable. There should be schools which teach the concept of murder. Now, you don't believe me? Well, look at our site. Look at our movies that we made, 26 movies of what goes on in the schools. And we're coming out with a new movie, which will be ready in about 2 weeks. And the new movie will be Renewed UNRWA War on the Jews. Our footage shows the same incitement, the same teachers, the same textbooks, the same theme drilled into UNRWA youngsters, right returned by force of arms. Again, if you're passive and just playing in the peanut gallery and not reacting, that's one thing. But I call for everyone. It's only going to take one person to raise the issue and raise the issue properly. That's we have to look for a few people like that who are going to say, this is not acceptable. This has to be challenged. And the fact that the school books, I'll just give you an example. There's a main school book, which is like the flagship of the Palestinian school books, which we brought to Guterres, the head of the UN. We showed it to him, the school book, which praises the Lala Mugrabi, an Arab woman who murdered 38 Jews on a bus, and the school books are named for her memory. Well, when he saw it, his assistant gave a call to UNRWA, United Nations Relief and Works Agency, to drop the book. Well, he dropped it for a year and brought it back. Well, where's the objection? Where are the passions? Where is our backbone? Our backbone has to be strong. And when there's a school book calling for murder of Jews, it is not acceptable. And
1: 30 seconds, David. 30 seconds.
2: Sure. And the answer to Mayor Jalowitz about U.S. government officials who support Qatar, they have to be challenged.
1: Okay, thank you. We're coming up on the next break. You're listening to Middle East Radio Forum here on 960 The Patriot. My name is William Wolf, your host today in the 38th year, excuse me, the 23rd year of doing this radio show. Next Sunday, Mayor Jalowitz returns. Right to remind you, again, May 24, the listener dinner at Cherry Blossom Noodle Cafe, 10th Street and Camelback, 6 p.m. We've had a great time. Every time we've done one of these, we'll probably have Carl Goldberg speaking again. It's just a very, very pleasant evening, and it'll be educational also. So please spread the word about that. Bring as many people as you can to this dinner. The prices are very reasonable. The food is terrific, and I guarantee you the company will be very, very worth it. Please stay with us. We'll be speaking with David Bedin in Israel shortly. And please get your calls in. I don't want anybody to get shut out. So now is the time to get your calls. We're coming on the last segment of today's show. It's the longest segment, but it is the last one. So please get your calls in right now. You're listening to Middle East Radio Forum here on 960 The Patriot. We'll be right back.
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1: 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I've been in practice since 1971. I have exciting news. I am now associated with Attorney David Sandoval, also an injury attorney and handling medical malpractice. Same address, 7301 North 16th Street, Suite 203 in Phoenix. 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No charge for the first meeting, and all cases handled on a contingent basis, which means no recovery, no fee. So call 602-279-1914 for representation on any injury, wrongful death, or medical malpractice claim. Again, the number 602-279-1914. Again, 602-279-1914. We look forward to hearing from you.
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1: Today's Middle East Radio Forum. My name is William Wolf. My guest in Israel is David Bedin. I do have a text question here. This is from Gwen in Sydney, Australia. She writes, what will Israel's options be if Trump makes a deal with the Iranians that deals with the enriched uranium but does not include ballistic missiles?
2: Israel has one option, to stand firm as an independent country as it always has. And if Trump waffles, that's not our problem. We have to stand firm.
1: Okay, thank you. I've got a caller, Bruce from Scottsdale. Go ahead. What's your question?
10: Hi, David. There's a lot of talk about stabilizing Gaza right now. However, your investigators have noted that the international community is allowing the exact same UNRWA teachers and the same jihad curriculum back into the newly built schools. How do... how do we expect any realistic change, hope for a de-radicalized generation, or are we just funding another conflict unless the personnel, the teachers change? And I'll listen offline.
2: First things first, we cannot change the teachers. The teachers are going to be remaining where they are. I've come to the conclusion you have to close down UNRWA. I never used to say that. I used to talk about reform. The idea of padlocking the schools is the option that is there. They're not going to change. That's the way it is. For 40 years, I worked on this subject, and I'm sorry to say that we cannot succeed in changing them. The schools are very clear in terms of their jihad option, and they did what the Nazis did. The Nazis had Mein Kampf, but they didn't put Mein Kampf into the curriculum. These people did put it into the curriculum. The idea is to arrest the teachers who promote such things. It's not only teachers. You look at my site, you'll see we commissioned 90 photographs of murals in the UNRWA refugee camps, and the UNRWA refugee, those murals are murals of murder. That is not acceptable. That's not acceptable. And arresting people who do such things is what Israel's going to have to do.
1: Okay.
2: So we're not going to be popular, but that's not why I came to Israel, to be popular. Sorry.
1: Israel is never going to be popular, so it has to take care of business is where I look at it. Thanks for that question.
2: Exactly.
1: Bruce, another caller, Eric and Tempe, you're on there. What's your question?
11: Two questions. First is, Israel appears to be somewhat stalemated in Gaza and South Lebanon. I'm not totally clear. Second is, what would happen to Europeans and Jews in particular if Islam defeats the West? Thank you.
2: It's very clear. And anyone who doesn't have to have, doesn't see it, it's a very clear situation. The Muslim world, the Islamic world is at war with the Jews. And they're not going to take prisoners. And that's something which is becoming clear in places that I used to go to London all the time. All the time was my place to hang out. Always wore my kippah publicly. I always enjoyed it there. But that's all changed. The rise of radical Islam means that the Jews don't have a future there. And I'm working with a certain organization that's organizing ships for Jews to get out. And it's not pleasant. I have 500 relatives who are scattered around the United States and Canada. And if they don't get out, there's consequences. I'm sorry to say it, but that's not something that I ever said before, but this is the current situation.
1: You're talking about Jews here in the United States, David?
2: Absolutely. You know, when I try to say that you're a lawyer, you know the power of the pen, the power of the law, and one of the statute, this hasn't been mentioned anywhere, that the statute of pay for slay applies to Jews abroad. That the Jews who were murdered in London at the beginning of the year in Shul around Yom Kippur, well, their killers were awarded, got financial awards from the Palestinians. Very important to know. So this is not something that is known or is appreciated.
1: Okay, tell us. You've already talked about Arab countries. What roles they're playing. What about Turkey? I mean, let's wind that into the conversation.
2: Well, that's extremely important because Turkey is the greatest threat, the greatest military threat to Israel. It's a very well-organized army, an army which is supported through NATO. And we have a colleague who goes to and from in Turkey. Turkey has been arresting Jews on the streets who have anything to do with Israel and locking them up without trial. And we have to recognize the threat to Turkey is a threat, a very real one, which we should realize. And that's something that I think to challenge NATO's embrace of all it takes is a few letters. You as a lawyer, Mr. Wolf, if you were to send a letter as a lawyer to the NATO headquarters saying, what are you doing to help exit Turkey from NATO, I think it's very important.
1: Okay, I would need some evidence. How do I have something to hang my hat on, so to speak, to contact NATO in terms of what facts can you give me?
2: I appreciate that I'm having a meeting tomorrow with some people who made Aliyah from Turkey, and we're preparing a report. And thank you for this. And I will prepare that report for a copy for you and for other listeners to Middle East Forum and to Middle East Radio Forum. And that's our obligation. I learned from a rabbi who used the expression, "Let my people know." We have to let you know and then give you substantive information, substantive material, because the Jewish establishment is not about to do that.
1: Okay, now just to be for clarity, there is another organization called Middle East Forum that is not me. So I am Middle East Radio Forum. So I'm just making clear that that's not a problem. I'm just making it clear it's MiddleEastRadioForum.com. So if you can send that to me, David, I can forward it on to any listener who writes me at radioforum@AOL.com.
2: Well, like I say, our meeting is tomorrow. We're meeting an Aliyah group that organizes ships of Jews to come to Israel. And we're Turkey is on the agenda tomorrow. And we've asked a Turkish Jew to give us the data that we need. We've asked in different countries to give us information from Belgium, from London, from Ottawa, and this is very important.
1: You know, David, I've heard about problems of Jews in like in London and Paris, but I haven't heard about it in Turkey. You're saying they're actually arresting Jews for being Jews in Turkey and putting them in jail?
2: Jews who have connections with Israel. Jews who have connections with Israel.
1: I don't even know what that means, though. What do you mean has connections with Israel? Every Jew has connections with Israel.
2: Let me be very, very clear. Thank you for asking me to expand on the subject. Jews who have citizenship, who have dual citizenship in Israel, people who have served in the Israeli army, people who work for pro-Israel organizations, they're being targeted for attack by the Turkish government.
1: And then what happens? They actually get arrested? They get put on trial or just thrown in jail with no reason?
2: Allow me to give me a few days. I will send out a proper report. Our meeting is tomorrow, and we have evidence coming to us which people need to know about.
1: Okay, this shows why I can't give up the show. I keep doing it, but there's just sometimes I get tired, but there's a reason why I keep doing it.
2: Don't be tired.
1: Because these things keep kind of...
2: Well, Bill Wolf, you're a voice that people need to hear. Do not be distressed by even me, members of your family, and say, "Oh, you're wasting your time." You're not wasting your time.
1: I'm not saying it, but I've never been this old before. And anyway, I turned 80 in February, so but I keep doing it because I think it's necessary.
2: Well, remember that's when Moses assumed his leadership of the Jewish people. He was 80, so you got. You have another 40 years to go, so that just keep that in mind.
1: Oh, my God. My wife would kill me if I lived that long. Okay.
2: Well,
1: all right, David, I can give you a few more minutes. You want to talk about Turkey? You want to talk about some of these Arab countries that people need to know about?
2: Well, what I'd like to do, I want to go back a little bit and talk about the Palestine security forces. I want to talk about why it is people don't know about these things. Each of the issues which corrects Israel have been taken care of by groups of Americans for Peace Now, the Israel Policy Forum, which is another entity, and also J Street. They have gone through a process of trying to kosher these organizations and say they're not bad. They're not really
1: When you say J Street, I feel like taking out my Gregor, that's another story. I've got a caller here. Let me interrupt you, David, because I don't want to miss any caller. Aydin, go ahead. You're on the air.
12: With all of the anti-Israel measures being taken by the Turkish government, does Israel still maintain an embassy and diplomatic relations with the Turks? I'll take my answer off the air.
2: No, you have to see it as a positive. The fact that Israel has diplomatic relations with Turkey means that they have an ability to do something about it. If they didn't have diplomatic relations, it would be worse. It's very important that Israel maintain every diplomatic avenue it can. And I didn't even mention about Germany. Germany is the leading sponsor of the Palestinian schools and the UNRWA schools, they don't teach hatred, they teach murder. The focus of their education is murdering Jews. Again, I'm not a sensationalist. I deal with the facts. I've been dealing with this education issue for the last 25 years. 25 years ago, It was not easy to do because I didn't want to throw up, but having a meeting with Arafat, Yasser Arafat, and getting the actual school books and then because people say you want to have credibility, you have to meet Arafat, get the school books. We got the school books, we go through them, and they are what they are. And Germany is the prime sponsor. Now, again, this is, you know, in Mad Magazine, they used to say you can't make these things up, that Germany is the prime sponsor of education for murder. I mean, that's something that I have to put a pin in my tuchus to believe that that's happening, but that's what's going on. But I'm not a popular speaker because people don't want to hear that message because everyone talks about the economic relations with Germany and all that. Well, you know, reality is what it is. And the organizations, I mentioned the Americans for Peace Now, J Street, Israel Policy Forum, they put out the word that everything's okay now. Well, that's what we have to deal with because, you know, you don't like J Street, neither do I, but J Street has seven people working full-time on placing op-eds. I said to my friends in the American, in AFSCME the other day, but look, you just, what's good for the geese is good for the gander. If they put seven people out there pushing op-eds, you got to do the same thing because the ignorance around the world and the tendency to make everything look nice because they happen to be wearing business. I mean, Jeremy Ben-Ami, the head of the J Street, before he went to J Street, he was working for Qatar. I mean, I don't think I can be sued for that because that's the fact. So these guys know what they're doing. They're articulate. They're clear. And we have to counter it. And that's what we have to deal with. And the Palestine Security Forces, which are going in the next few days, unless someone raises the issue, they're going to be placed in charge of Gaza, of the American section of Gaza, and that has to be challenged because the you can see the report on my site and the site of Regavim. You'll see the reports that these guys have been totally supportive of the war. But you wouldn't know it because they're not Hamas. Well, you know, Israel made perhaps a mistake by focusing only on Hamas. Well, the issue is not Hamas. The issue is the Palestine Liberation Organization. And by the way, they were supposed to have canceled their covenant. And the PLO never even ratified the Oslo Accords. And that's something which I'll never forget. That was my biggest scoop, which everyone missed, because when the Oslo Accords were based on the idea that each of the signers to the Oslo Accords would get it ratified by their people, by their respected legislature, and the PLO, they had a special meeting of the Palestine National Council to ratify it, and they never ratified it, so it's unratified. So some people in the Knesset are very upset about the fact that they can't get a cancellation of the accord. You know, I think since we have a lawyer present in this conversation, what happens if you have an accord that hasn't been signed to? What's the status of that accord?
1: Doesn't exist.
2: You know, I think that's pretty clear. Well, that's the whole point. The Oslo Accord does not exist, and that's how it has to be related to. And that's the point.
1: So what does the Oslo Accord have to do with anything, then?
2: No, that's exactly on the base of the Oslo Accord. Israel withdrew from territory. Israel brought in the army, brought in the Palestine Security Forces, armed the security forces.
1: So Israel follows system. It even though it doesn't exist?
2: That's correct, because it's insanity, and that's the Mad Magazine idea that it's hard to believe that this is you have to put a pin in yourself to believe it's happening, but that's the story.
1: Okay,
2: so
1: David.
2: David,
1: I'm sorry I've got to interrupt you. We are coming to the end of the hour. I very much appreciate your expertise and input.
2: Thank you. People can be in touch with me through my website, IsraelBehindTheNews.com. Very easy to contact me. I'm very pleased to respond to those who want to know what's going on.
1: And, of course, you do accept donations, so you get the information off the website.
2: Absolutely.
1: Again, David, thank you very much for being with us today. Next Sunday, as I said, Mayor Jalovitz returns. He's going to discuss, will future historians view the Trump-initiated ceasefire or any fraudulent deal with Iran as a catalyst snatching defeat from the jaws of victory? and obviously a very important show. Mayer is a tremendous presenter. Please spread the word about this show. Also, please spread the word about the Listener Dinner, May 24, Cherry Blossom Noodle Cafe, 10th Street in Camelback. Look forward to seeing you there, and I'll be back with you again in a couple of weeks. But next Sunday is Mayor Jolovitz. Have a wonderful Mother's Day, and thanks for listening.
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calls that came in this past week, especially you, Martin, out there, 87 years old, about to be 88 years old, over there in Minneapolis, Minnesota, from my hometown, Iowa. And you know what, Martin? You're absolutely right. That's why I'm on here. Not to scare you, but to prepare you and to give you the information that you need that no one else is telling you. So let me ask you a question right up front. If you knew right now that three of the smartest, most battle-tested investors in the world were quietly moving their money out of stocks and bonds and into gold, would that change any of your minds? 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Would it make you wonder, maybe you should be doing the same thing? Well, it should. Now, let me start by giving you the information if you want to get a hold of us anytime during the show. 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Because look, this is exactly what's happening right now. And today on the Reagan Gold Show, I'm going to give you the full story. The story that mainstream financial media just passes over. The story that your 401k statement does not mention. The story that most financial advisors are not yet having with their clients. My name is Alan Johnson, and I want to welcome you to the Reagan Gold Show. And I am so glad you're here because I've got a show packed with valuable information for you today. So if you have a pen and paper, you know I always like to say that. Because this is one of the most important episodes where what you learn today could affect your retirement. And not in a dramatic way, not in a scary way, in a practical way, in a take action way. So let's get right into it. Have you ever heard of a debt, a D-E-B-T clock? Well, the debt clock is running, and guess what? Nobody in Washington is even watching it. And I want to start off with a number, $38,560,000,000,000. That is the United States national debt as of early 2026, $38.5 trillion. Now, I know we hear these big numbers all the time, trillion this, trillion that, with a T. After a while, that number just starts getting blurry. They all just start coming together. So let me make this one real. Think about this. If you spent $1 million every single day, $1 million every single day, not $1,000, not $100,000, $1 million every day, it would take you over 100,000 years to spend $38.5 trillion. That's how large that number is. And you know what? We're adding to it right now. Right now. At roughly $2 trillion every year. Not slowing down. Not leveling off, but it's like putting your foot on the gas and accelerating. Now, here's what I want you to hold on to as I tell you today's story. This debt does not sit in a vault somewhere. It does not just exist on paper. Every dollar of the debt has consequences for your savings

or retirement and your future. And three of the most respected investors in the world are now sounding the alarm. Ding, ding, ding, ding, ding. Now, let me introduce to you the first one. You may know the name or you may not know the name. His name is Jim Rogers. He co-funded the Quantum Fund in the 1970s. And during that decade, you know what? That fund, think about this, returned 4,200%. 4,200%. While the S&P 500, gained roughly 47% in the same period. So think about it, 47% against 4,200%. Which one of those would you prefer? Listen, Jim Rogers is not a TV personality. He's not on the TV selling. He's not, you know, he's not on the news stations. He's not a newsletter writer that's trying to sell you something. He's one of the most successful investors who's ever lived. He's a man who has navigated every major market cycle for five decades. And recently, listen to this, Jim Rogers did something that sent a very clear signal. You know what he did? He sold every single U.S. stock he owned. Everyone. In a recent interview, he explained why he sold this. And in his exact words, he said, listen to this, and I quote, this is directly from him. He said, I sold all my U.S. stocks recently because I've seen this party before. I've seen this party before. Think about how much history is packed into those six words. I've seen this party before. This is a man who was investing in the 1970s inflation crisis. He was investing when interest rates hit 20%. He was investing through the 1987 crash. The dot-com collapse. Listen to this. The 2008 financial crisis. He was still investing. He has seen every kind of market environment imaginable. And he looked at America right now and said, I've seen this before and I'm getting out. Let that resonate for a minute. I've seen this before and I'm getting out. And his reason is not complicated, ladies and gentlemen. It's not some obscure theory. It comes down to one thing. Are you ready for this? I'm getting cold chills just going to say the word. America's debt. America's debt. Rogers said the United States now is the largest debtor nation in the history of the world. The history of the world. Not the history of recent times, not the history of modern era, the history of the world. And his question to Washington, a question I think of a lot of Americans share, was simply this. Can't they read in Washington? Don't they know what's happening? He also warned about the Federal Reserve. Rogers said the Fed does not have unlimited amounts of money to save us all. In fact, he said they usually make things worse. They make it worse. And his final word of advice from a man who's made and preserved enormous wealth across 50 years of investing. So, ladies and gentlemen, and I'm being very real about this. Be very, very careful wherever you think about investing, because this is a rare time in investing history. A rare time in investing history. From Jim Rogers, this is not something you hear often. And it's not something that you want to ignore. Let me tell you about Ray Dalio. If y'all don't know him, well, he's the man who called 2008
And here's what he's calling now. And let me just tell you, Ray Dalio founded Bridgewater Associates. Bridgewater, for those of you that may or may not know, is the largest hedge fund in the world. In the world. And what they do is they manage money for sovereign wealth funds, like pension systems and governments. They manage the billions, the trillions of dollars. And Dalio is famous for one thing above everything else. He predicted the 2008 financial collapse before it even happened. And while the rest of Wall Street was celebrating all these record profits, while the banks were packaging up toxic mortgages and selling them as safe investments, while financial advisors were telling their clients everything was fine, while somebody on TV was ringing the bell and saying, ding, ding, ding, ding, ding, bye, bye, bye, bye, bye. His fund made money during the 2008 crash because Ray Dalio was looking at the data and he saw what was coming. He earned the right to be taken seriously. Now, Dalio recently just spoke at the World Economic Forum in Davos. I'm sure you all read about it or seen it. That's done over there in Switzerland. And what he said should be headline news on every financial channel in America. And here's what he said. He said, America's debt, here we go with that word debt again, is becoming a serious, serious problem. And he explained it simply. He said, are you ready? The United States needs to borrow vast amounts more money to keep running. Let me say that again. The United States needs to borrow vast amounts more money to keep running. But the people who buy that debt, talking about the foreign governments, who knows better about the foreign governments than Ray Dalio? Pension funds, same. Insurance companies, same. Those investors are now becoming, ladies and gentlemen, very uneasy how much U.S. debt they already hold. Don't just take my word for it. It's slammed all over the financial news now, just in the last couple weeks, about our debt. And Dalio said, both Americans and the holders of American debt are worried about each other. Debt, time, your retirement, it all matters when it comes to your savings. So I want you to call either now or after the show, 1-800-702-2212. 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And you know what? They will help you with any questions. 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Now, you know, I was talking about how Dalio said both Americans and the holders of American debt are worried about each other. Well, that's a fragile situation because when the people lending money to a government, they start to lose all confidence. You know what? They start demanding higher interest rates to compensate for the risk that they have to take. Think about that. And when interest rates go up, everything gets more expensive. Your mortgage gets more expensive. Car loans get more expensive. Think about it. Your credit rating, for instance, if you have a good credit rating, you know, your mortgage is going to be better than someone that has a lower credit rating, right? So it's the same situation. Same thing goes for your car loans. Same thing for you businesses that want to take out business loans and the government's own costs to service its existing debt. Now, that's how a debt, you know, we've talked about a death spiral. This is how a debt spiral
starts. And spirals are very hard to stop. Think about a tornado when it starts to go. Boy, when it goes until it just finally goes off by itself. But what does it do? It leaves destruction. Now, what did Dalio say about gold? Let's talk about that. He described gold. I love it. I'm chuckling because this is what I've been saying for years. He described gold as insurance for your retirement, for your savings. And here's why that matters. When governments borrow too much, when they cannot afford to pay back their debt at face value, they do one of two things. You know what they do? They weaken their own currency. Or they keep, and in fact, you've heard me say this on the show before, many governments, including the United States, go so far as to create inflation. And the reason they create this inflation is it's a way for them to depreciate the debt, but as they're depreciating the debt, they destroy the value of the dollar. So they weaken their own currency, or they keep interest rates artificially low. Both of those tactics slowly, quietly erode the value of everything you hold in dollars. Gold is very different. Remember, it never goes to zero. And because no government as well can control it, no printing press can create more of it. And this is the part people often miss about Dalio's view. He did not say gold is just protection. He said gold can also make you money. And in 2025 alone, gold surged more than 50%. 50% in a single year. While bonds, guess what? They were losing value. While the stock market was whipping back and forth. While inflation was eating into your purchasing power. Gold still went up 50%. Now think about what that would have meant for your retirement account. Think about that for a minute. $100,000 you have in your account. Gold went up 50%. I don't have to tell you. Figure out the numbers. That's all there. Now, when Wall Street rewrites the rule book, we better pay attention. Now, I want to tell you about something that tells you how serious this really is. There's a rule, and it's called a fundamental rule. And that rule has governed retirement planning in this country for decades. It's called the 60-40 rule. Now, let me explain it to you. 60% of your retirement in stocks, 40% of it in bonds. So 60% is considered for growth, and then the other 40%, well, that's considered for your safety. Every financial planning textbook taught this. Every advisor certification covered it. Generations of Americans built their retirement around this 60-40 rule, this formula. And now, guess what? Morgan Stanley, one of the most prestigious investment banks in the world, they just threw it out the window. For so many years, certification for financial advisors, everything. Their chief investment officer, Mike Wilson, just made a new recommendation, the new formula. You ready? That's why I told you, get out that paper and pencil. 60% stocks, 20% fixed income, 20% gold. Gold replaced half of the traditional bond allocation. And Wilson, he explained it directly. He said, this is straight from him, he said gold is now the anti-fragile asset to own. Let me say that again. He said gold is now the anti-fragile asset to own rather than treasuries. He said high quality equities and gold are the best hedges. Now, why is this such a big deal? I'll tell you why. Bonds, they were always the safe part of the 60-40 formula or plan. Bonds
were where you always parked the money you could not afford to lose. But here is what has happened to bonds. Inflation is highly dangerous to bonds. Their fixed payments do not adjust as the prices rise. So when inflation is high, you collect your bond payments, but those dollars now buy less and less every year. Inflation doesn't just slow down your bond returns. It can wipe them out completely, entirely. And with the war in Iran driving up oil prices and Bloomberg reporting that the Federal Reserve may not cut rates at all this year, bonds are now facing a very difficult environment. And Peter Schiff, one of the most respected gold analysts in the country, besides me, responded to Morgan Stanley's new 20% gold recommendation. And here's what he said. He said 20% is not chump change. He called it a lot of money coming into gold. Now think about what that means in practice. When Morgan Stanley tells the wealth management desk, all of the retirement accounts, all of the institutional portfolios move 20% into gold, the demand that creates that is enormous. And Morgan Stanley is not alone. Goldman Sachs has been raising their gold price targets. Central banks around the world have been buying gold at record levels for four straight years. The institutions that understand this the best are now positioning the hardest. When the largest hedge fund manager in the world calls gold insurance, and one of the largest investment banks in America recommends 20%, that is not a coincidence. That is the story. Gold, listen, ladies and gentlemen, is not just for the wealthy. And that is one of the most persistent myths I hear in personal finance. Look, Ray Dalio manages hundreds of billions of dollars. Jim Rogers has been very wealthy for decades. Morgan Stanley advises the richest families and institutions in the world. And all three of them say, own gold. Not because it's a luxury, but because it works. Now, we're about to take our break, but before I go, I want to give you three things to think about. Number one, Jim Rogers, one of the greatest investors alive, sold every U.S. stock he owns. He said this is a rare time in investing history, and he said be very, very careful. Number two, Ray Dalio, the man who predicted 2008, calls gold insurance. He says America's debt is becoming a serious problem, and he says gold is not just protection, it can make money too. Number three, Morgan Stanley just rewrote the 60-40 rule. Their new recommendation includes 20% gold. The bond allocation that Americans have relied on for decades is no longer considered safe enough. Three of the smartest investors and institutions in the world, three different approaches, three different firms. One conclusion, gold. Now, coming up after the break, I'm going to explain exactly why gold does what it does, the actual mechanism, the history, so you understand it, not just in theory, but in a way you can act on. So stay with us. The Reagan Gold Show. Call 800-702-2212 or go to mygoldquiz.com. 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They'll answer any questions that you have. And if you're ready to get into a gold IRA, they'll be there to help you. See you soon.

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0: Welcome, welcome, welcome back. I'm Alan Johnson, and I really hope you're learning something today, because let me tell you, that's what I like to do. I have a passion for what I do. And if you're just joining us, we spent the first segment talking about three voices that you need to be listening to right now. Jim Rogers, Ray Dalio, Morgan Stanley. All three are saying the same thing. G-O-L-D, gold. But in this segment, I do not want to just tell you what they're saying. I want to explain why they're right. Because when you understand the why, gold stops feeling like a bet. And it starts feeling like the most logical thing you can do. So let's go. Now, I want to start with the question. What is a dollar? Now, that's not a trick question. Just think about it for a second. What does a dollar actually represent? Well, today, a dollar represents a promise. A promise from the United States government. A promise that this piece of paper or this digital entry in your bank account has value. That's it. Now, let me tell you, a dollar is backed by trust and nothing else. In fact, I just pulled out a dollar. You can probably hear it. If you pull out your dollar right now and you look up onto the left-hand side of your dollar bill under the United States of America, it says, this note is legal tender for all debts, public and private. That was not always the case. For most of American history, the dollar was backed by gold, physical gold, sitting in a vault. $1 equaled a specific amount of gold. The government could not print more dollars without having the gold to back them up. That constraint kept the whole system honest, and it kept inflation in check. And it kept government spending in check. So a dollar from 1920 still bought roughly the same amount of goods in 1960. Why? Because of gold. Then in 1971, President Nixon, what they call him, Tricky Dicky? Tricky Dicky, he changed everything. He closed what was called the gold window. He disconnected the dollar from the gold entirely. Now, the government could print as many dollars as it wanted. No gold required, no constraint, just put on the press, turn on the printing press. And they've been printing ever since. And here's what that's done to your money. Since 1971, the dollar, ladies and gentlemen, has lost more than 85% of its purchasing power. Your grandfather's dollar from 1971 is worth about 15 cents today. A house, listen to this, a house that cost $30,000, think about that, in 1971, you know what it costs now today? $300,000 today. A car. I remember my first car was a 67 Mustang, 3-speed on the floor. And I paid around, my grandmother paid it, but I think it was like $3,800 back then. I was 16. A car that cost $3,500, you know what it costs today? $35,000. A gallon of milk that costs 33 cents. Now costs $4. That's not the economy getting more expensive. That's your dollar, our dollar, getting weaker. And here is the thing about that. If your retirement savings are entirely in dollar-denominated assets, stocks priced in dollars, bonds paying in dollars, savings accounts holding dollars, if your retirement savings are entirely in denominated assets, then a weakening dollar is quietly eating your retirement every single year. Not dramatically, not all at once, year after year, dollar after dollar. until one day you wake up and you realize, hallelujah, your savings do not go as far as you expected. That is the inflation story. That is the real cost of debt. Now, let me explain why gold solves this problem, why gold works, the simple truth. Gold has been valuable for over 5,000 years. Every major civilization in human history has recognized gold as money. Ancient Egypt, Rome, Greece, China, the Aztec Empire, the British Empire, as well as our country, the United States. Every single one of them. Why? Because gold has properties that nothing else has. It does not rust. It does not corrode. It is rare. There is only a finite amount of it on Earth. It cannot be faked. It cannot be digitally created. It cannot be printed. No government in the history of the world has been able to manufacture more gold out of thin air. Every ounce has to be pulled out of the earth with real labor, real equipment, real cost. And that scarcity becomes value. And that permanence is value. For example, let me give you an example. And I love to share this example. In 1930, think about this. In 1930, 1/100th of an ounce of gold could buy us 2.5 loaves of bread. 2.5 loaves. And a dollar back then would buy 11 loaves of bread. Now, if we fast forward that to 2026, that same 1/100th of an ounce of gold can now buy 15 loaves of bread, but a dollar can barely buy 1/2 a loaf of bread. So the point I'm making is gold has more or less kept pace with the price of bread over that period, while the dollar has gotten weaker. So the point I'm making is the purchasing power of gold has been roughly stable for so many years. And hundreds of paper currencies in history, every single one of them has eventually failed or been debased. Gold, never. I tell people, gold is real money. Gold has never gone to zero. Not once, not ever in 5,000 years, gold has never gone to zero. Now, that's not luck. That's the fundamental nature of what gold really does. Now, I want to talk to you about bonds for a moment. The problem with bonds and why your safe money may not be safe. Because a lot of people listening to this show right now have bonds in their retirement accounts. It's the 40-60 or the 60-40 formula that we talked about in the earlier segment. And I want to be straight with you about what is happening to bonds right now. Bonds are losing value. Reuters recently reported that due to the war in Iran, that bonds have lost value across the entire globe. The jump in oil prices is pushing inflation higher. And higher inflation means higher interest rates. Now, here's why this matters for your bonds. Bonds pay a fixed rate of interest. That rate was set when the bond was issued, and it does not change. So if you bought a bond paying, let's say, 3% and inflation is now running at 5%, do the math. You're losing 2% of purchasing power every year. Even though you're collecting interest, even though everything looks fine on paper, the inflation is quietly eating the real value of those returns. And there is another side to the bond problem. When interest rates rise, existing bond prices fall. New bonds then offer better yields. So the bonds you already hold, think about this, they become worth less in the market. And that is a double blow. That's a double whammy. Shrinking purchasing power and falling market value. Bloomberg just recently reported that bond traders who expected a Fed rate cut this summer are now reconsidering. Some are even predicting that the Fed may not cut rates at all this year, which means this environment, this difficult environment, becomes bad for bonds and may last longer than anyone even expected. Now, I'm not saying abandon bonds entirely, and I'm not your financial advisor because every situation is different. But what Morgan Stanley is saying and what the data is saying is that bonds can no longer be counted on to be the safe part of your retirement portfolio. And that then becomes a significant shift. Because for decades, bonds were where you put the money you could not afford to lose. And if that assumption no longer holds, then a lot of retirement plans need to be revisited. Now, I want to tell you about Frank and Carol. Frank is 71 years old. Carol is 68. Frank spent 35 years working for a steel company outside of Pittsburgh. And Carol, his spouse, worked part-time while raising their three kids. Frank had a solid 401k. When he retired, he rolled it into an IRA. And that was pretty standard. That was pretty standard story right there. Well, Frank and Carol called our office about 4 months ago. And Frank said something that I want to share with you. He said, "I feel like I did everything right. I saved for 35 years. I put in the max." In other words, he put in full contributions. "I diversified. But every time I read the news, I feel like the rules keep changing on me." Well, Frank, I hear that from a lot of people, and you're right. The rules are changing. The 60-40 rule is gone. Morgan Stanley just buried it. And the idea that bonds are the safe haven are really under serious question. And the idea that the government will manage debt responsibly, well, Jim Rogers said it all. He's not counting on it. Frank had done everything right under the old rules. The question was, how does he position himself for the new ones? Frank is over 59 and a half years old. He's no longer employed with his former employer. His IRA is fully eligible. In other words, it's qualified for transfer into a gold IRA. And that's today without any penalty. He does not have to move everything if he doesn't want to. He does not have to make a dramatic decision. Even moving a portion, 10%, 15%, 20%, or even some of you want to end up doing even more into physical gold, begins to provide yourself a layer of protection that paper assets simply cannot give you. Frank and Carol started the process, and Carol said something that I thought was perfect, and I want to share it with you. She said, "We are not betting the farm on gold. We are making sure the farm does not get eaten by inflation." And that's exactly the right thing to think about. 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Now, let's talk about the rollover and what you need to know. Let me walk you through the practical side of this. Because I know some of you are thinking, okay, Alan, maybe I want to look into this, but how does this actually work? Well, let me make it simple. If you have a 401k, you can roll it into a gold IRA if you're 59 and a half years or older, or the rule applies to you even if you're not 59 and a half years old and you're no longer working with that employer and no longer contributing into that plan, then you can roll that over. So either one qualifies. You only need to meet one of those conditions. The same rule applies to those that have 403b plans. Those are the retirement accounts for teachers, nurses, and nonprofit workers. And it applies to 457 plans, which are the retirement accounts for government employees. So if you have a traditional IRA, the process is even simpler. IRAs can be transferred into a gold IRA at any age, no age requirement, no restrictions. If you inherited an IRA from a parent or a spouse or even a friend, they can also be transferred into a gold IRA at any age. Now, if you're already retired and taking required minimum distributions, you can still convert a portion of your IRA. You simply need to make sure your RMD is handled first for the year, and the metals experts at Reagan Gold Group will walk you through exactly how this works. So the process itself is straightforward. Now, you never take physical possession of the metal unless you want to. Remember, there's two ways that you can do with a precious metals IRA, gold or silver IRA. You can either take the metals as your distribution or your RMD. In other words, you can say, hey, Alan, I'd rather just have the metals sent directly to me than rather having them liquidated. So you can take possession of the metal, because remember, in an IRA, there's two choices. You can take possession of the actual physical metal, or you can choose to have it liquidated. And if you take possession of the actual physical metal, the actual metal in your IRA that's held inside of the depository insured is actually sent to you for whatever amount. So you can have the metals. You just have to report the taxes on the spot value at the end of the year. So at the end of the year, you get a 1099-R. You take that to your CPA. And then whatever your tax situation is, you take care of it from there. Same tax treatment, same government protections, just physical gold instead of the paper assets. Now let's step backwards for a minute and go back over Jim Rogers, Ray Dalio. Let's go over these guys again. Jim Rogers, and like I said, you may or may not know him, he actually co-founded the Quantum Fund in the 1970s. And during that decade, that fund returned 4,200%. 4,200%, while the S&P 500 gained roughly 47% in the same period. Now, Jim, you know, not many people, he's not a TV guy, he's not a newsletter wanting you to give him money. He's one of the most successful investors who's ever lived. He's a man who navigated every major market cycle for five decades. He sold every single stock he owned, every U.S. stock he owned. Recently, he just sold it. And recently, he sat down for an interview, and he explained why he sold every U.S. stock. In his exact words, he said this: I sold all my U.S. stocks recently because I've seen this party before. I've seen this party before. Think about how much history, like I said before, is packed into those words. This is a man who was investing in the 70s when inflation was high. It was an inflation crisis. He was investing when interest rates hit 20%. He was investing through the 1987 crash, as well as the dot-com collapse and the 2008 financial crisis. So he's seen every kind of market environment imaginable. And he looked at America right now and said, I've seen this before and I'm getting out. His reason, like I said, it's not complicated. It's not some theory, conspiracy. It comes down to one thing, and that is America's debt. So Roger said the United States is now the largest debtor nation in the history of the world. Not the history of recent times, not the history of modern era, the history of the world. And his question to Washington, a question I think of a lot of us Americans share, was simply this. They can't read in Washington. They don't even know what's happening. He also warned about the Federal Reserve. Roger said that the Fed does not have unlimited amounts of money to save us all. In fact, he said they usually make things worse. And his final word of advice from an investor, a man who has made and preserved enormous wealth across 50 years of investing, he said this, be very careful, and whatever you're thinking about investing, be careful. This is a rare time in investing history, a rare time in investing history. So let me close today with a thought. Throughout all human history, when a government spent more than they had, or when they printed money to cover their debts, when the holders of paper currency started to lose faith, the people who held gold were protected every single time. Ancient Rome, Revolutionary France, Weimar Germany, the 1970s in the United States. Every single time, gold held its value. Paper did not. Now, America is the largest debtor nation in history. I want you to understand that, of the world. Jim Rogers said that. Ray Dalio confirmed it. Morgan Stanley is repositioning their clients because of it. Now, I'm not here to tell you the sky is falling, and I'm not here to scare you. I'm here to make sure you're ready, because the people who are ready, who hold a portion of their retirement in real physical gold, those people will sleep well at night, regardless of what the headline says tomorrow, regardless of what Washington does next, regardless of where the stock market closes on Friday. Gold does not care about any of that, because gold is not a promise. It's the real thing. 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And remember, they're there on the weekends for you to take your calls as well, because they care. Now, I'm Alan Johnson. Thank you for spending this time with me today. 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I'll see you next week. God bless you. God bless your family. And God bless America.
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8: 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I'm Mark Durkin, your host. You might be asking, who is Mark Durkin? Well, I've taken the liberty to put myself into this seat as the general manager of this radio station. And it's just important to me to bring on guests that you might find interesting and not have exposure to all the time. And today, I'm really honored to have as my guest Jim Morrissey, who is the executive director and founder of DIG Ministries, which stands for Direction, Instruction, Guidance, Ministry. Jim, welcome to the show.

0: and they kind of work with the different technology to make it better. Correct. I would say that. So Tanya had given me some stats on the CDC. So in 2023, there were over 26,000 fall-related issues with trauma centers. And out of that, 524 of them were deaths, and 90% of them ended up being hip fractures. So that's a pretty big, and I know falls are, we have a whole month designated to fall prevention and fall and how to educate people so that they don't fall in their home and what they can do to help prevent it. So what would you say when it comes to falls? Give us kind of, what do you see in your community, and why are falls so serious?
1: Falls for our population can be life-changing.
0: Mm-hmm.
1: Falls can change the dynamic of how the person lives,
0: okay,
1: how they relate with their families. It can create isolation because it's more difficult to get them from one place to the other.
0: Mm-hmm.
1: Falls are not our friend.
0: Right.
1: Falls can really be a detriment, and it can also create problems within the community and the operators with the families.
0: Right.
1: Because there's heartbreaking situations that
0: right.
1: happen.
0: Right.
1: And like we know, humans can't be everywhere all the time.
0: Yep.
1: As much as we do everything we can. And there's all types of different things you can do, like gait and balance testing, exercising, fall match, different fall assessments. You can do all kinds of things to try to prevent falls as much as possible. Lots of assurance checks. At the same time, falls continue to happen.
0: Right, right. And I know all of the communities, hospitals, senior communities, skilled nursing communities, they all have to they have to make sure when there's a fall, they have to send that to the state.
1: Because
0: I know I used to be part of the fall prevention for the state of Arizona, and we would meet on a regular basis, and they still do meet. COVID kind of changed the format and the way they do it. But when Dr. Nayiri was in charge of it, he had me come just as a lay person, because a lot of my clients fall and then end up in the hospital, end up in skilled nursing, and then the doctors say, you can't go live back at home anymore. So then they call me to sell the house, and then they're moving into communities like yours. So what are some of the traditional versus the modern solution? What are some of the things that we've had over the years that can help some of our, what are some of the old solutions, I would say?
1: Okay, so old solutions would be bed monitors, bed alarms,
0: okay.
1: Different things like fall mats, fall assessments.
0: Mm-hmm.
1: All of those things are still current today, but they're more on the old-fashioned way of thinking.
0: Yeah.
1: There's fall assessments, gait and balance tests, things like that to have an idea of what kind of fall risk that person is.
0: Mm-hmm.
1: I believe the stronger you create your service plan, the less of a fall you're going to have.
0: Right.
1: Because emotionally, if you're giving a person the right level of care, not too much, not too little,
0: right.
1: the falls do subside.
0: Right.
1: But if you give too much, falls can happen. If you give too little, falls
0: right.
1: can happen.
0: So tell us, for those families that don't have someone in a community, what is a care plan? Just give us like a quick scenario of what that is.
1: So basically, you do an assessment of the person that needs a service plan, and you decide how many assurance checks they need.
0: Okay.
1: If they need assistance in showering, how much assistance do they need?
0: Okay.
1: If they need help with medication, how much assistance do they need?
0: Right.
1: If they need help with transferring or getting in and out of bed, those types of things are all documented in a plan.
0: Mm-hmm.
1: And then we create what we call activities of daily living tasks for the caregivers to help that person.
0: Gotcha.
1: And give them a level of care, of a level of assistance
0: right.
1: that's best for them, so they can stay as independent as possible.
0: Right.
1: And somewhat what we like to do is get them to a point where they don't need as much service
0: right.
1: through physical therapy, exercise, and different
0: right.
1: wellness and spiritual programming.
0: Right. And you are big advocates of keeping people healthy as long as possible.
1: Absolutely.
0: Even in your assisted and memory care community.
1: Yes,
0: so
1: absolutely.
0: I know that's a big thing for you guys. And of course, grab bars are big, walkers
1: yes,
0: are big.
1: Yes.
0: And you guys also have, I know, because I've been there several times, where you have little pendants on people that if they fall, would you know if they fell with the pendants?
1: Not with the pendants.
0: Okay.
1: typically the pendants are for them to

0: advocate for help if they need it.
1: Oh, okay, gotcha.
0: So if they need some type of assistance and it's not like a planned assistance, they can push the pendant for assistance, and they can get assistance quite quickly
1: Mm-hmm. Okay. And so when someone comes into a community, every community has a care plan, like you just explained. And what's nice about that is you can go and review it every so many.
0: Yes. So the Arizona Department of Health has us do it on a regular basis based on what level of care they're at.
1: Okay, gotcha.
0: But there's change of condition, so that needs a new service plan. Or they may have gone to the hospital, so that needs a service plan. Or maybe the family sees something different, so that needs an update. So they're always updated.
1: Always constantly, which is good because it's good for them.
0: They're always changing.
1: Yeah, which is good. So what are some of the newer technologies that you're seeing?
0: So at Fellowship Square Mesa, we have technology. Like we have an in-house Alexa. Okay. That in-house Alexa, you can ask it to check on you. You can ask it to remind you when to take medicine. You can ask it to tell you when gun smoke is on.
1: I love that.
0: You can ask it to tell you when the next activity is, to give you like a 30-minute reminder. You can tell it if you're not feeling well, so then it sends one of us out to do an assessment.
1: Yep.
0: So it's like an internal communication system of knowing what's going on.
1: Right.
0: Our idea is the more information that the resident knows, the less they have to get up and down to figure things out.
1: Right.
0: We were blessed with a grant with SRP to do Wi-Fi thermostats. So you can tell the Alexa to what you want your temperature to be in your apartment.
1: Okay.
0: So we have smart apartments all over campus now. One of the newest technologies that we have been using over the last 2 years, super excited about it. It's a technology called Help Any.
1: Okay.
0: And a fall prevention mitigation program. Okay. I'm super excited about it because it does more than fall prevention, but it's completely privacy preserving technology.
1: Okay.
0: Meaning zero camera.
1: Okay.
0: Zero microphone.
1: Okay.
0: Nobody can hear or see what's going on.
1: Okay.
0: However, it's super smart and analyzes your motion in your apartment.
1: Oh, okay.
0: So it analyzes the gait of how you walk, how steady you are, how you get up, how you get down. Do you fall into the chair or do you sit into the chair?
1: Mm.
0: Do you struggle to get up or do you get up all by yourself with no struggle?
1: Okay.
0: It analyzes how well you sleep.
1: Right.
0: And it gives us data that helps us know if we need to do some interventions or not.
1: Right.
0: It has changed my life as an assisted living director in the fact of falls.
1: Okay.
0: So before we worked with the Help Any program, I was running around like a hamster in a wheel.
1: Yep.
0: Doing the fall assessments, doing the assurance checks, basically guessing when I needed to be in the apartment. Okay. Do I need to be in there every 6 hours, every 4 hours, every two? When do I need to have a caregiver go and check on that person?
1: Yep.
0: And doing the gait and balancing tests and just trying to figure it all out.
1: Right.
0: And I was averaging about 20 falls per month.
1: Okay.
0: Some of which were life-changing falls.
1: Wow.
0: Which creates investigations and you got to spend a lot of time in managing those crisis type situations and it's an exhausting process. Plus you don't feel good about the situation.
1: Right.
0: And life-changing falls are, for a person who's as mercy-hearted as me, really can take a lot out of you.
1: And years ago I had Dr. Nayiri on one of my shows and he said the same thing. He was like, it's heartbreaking because once a major fall happens, it's a snowball effect in the medical side of it.
0: Yeah.
1: And so to prevent those falls from happening is really the ideal situation.
0: Yeah.
1: Not that they would never have a medical issue, but it wouldn't cause it to happen faster.
0: Right.
1: So.
0: And falls are like bunnies. They multiply. So once you have one, you're more likely to have another one and another one. They multiply like little rabbits.
1: Okay.
0: So Help Any with the radar system, it analyzes the motion in the apartment.
1: Okay.
0: We believe your motion equals how healthy you are.
1: Okay.
0: We also believe by spending time with Help Any that your motion equals how more, how much of a fall risk you are.
1: Okay.
0: So what it does is it decides throughout the day who's going to be considered an extreme fall risk.
1: Okay. And it alerts you then.
0: Yes.
1: Okay.
0: Now, it's not everybody.
1: Right.
0: But it's just for the people that are fall risk.
1: Okay.
0: So if they get out of bed at night between 10:30 and 6:30 in the morning,
1: just that's when they go to the bathroom or something.
0: Get a water.
1: Yeah. Because that's when the falls happen,
0: that's when
1: right?
0: the falls happen. Well, that's when the life-changing falls happen.
1: Yes.
0: Okay.
1: Yes.
0: So with this extreme fall risk people, we have what they call a night guard.
1: Okay.
0: That is the PAL telling our caregiver this resident is moving.
1: Okay.
0: So that we push confirm on our cell phone.
1: Right.
0: We go up and see the resident.
1: Right.
0: We get to them before the fall happens.
1: Okay.
0: With that technology, I've gone from approximately 20 falls a month to 2 to 3.
1: Wow.
0: And
1: that's huge.
0: Yeah. And those 2 to 3 falls are not life-changing falls.
1: Okay, good.
0: They're not 911 calls.
1: Right.
0: They're not going to skilled. They're not going to the hospital. They may have an assessment. Well, they all have an assessment if there says fall.
1: Right.
0: There might be a skin tear. There might be something like that going on. But it's not changing their life.
1: Or maybe it was, maybe they didn't have enough water that day.
0: Right.
1: Or maybe they didn't take the medication at the right time, or
0: right.
1: could have been some fluke thing that happened, or maybe they tripped on something that they had on the floor that normally isn't there,
0: right.
1: type thing. Okay.
0: Right.
1: Okay.
0: So typically they are sliding out of the wheelchair, or they're sliding out of bed, that type of thing.
1: Right.
0: And with the privacy preserving technology, I'm able to use that information for more than just preserving the falls.
1: Right.
0: I can I can see which residents are struggling. I can do assessments on them. I've found UTIs early. I've found constipation early. I've found chronic pain early. I've been able to find things so in a way that I can be more responsive with the most kindness, most respect, most dignity, and giving the resident the comfort that they deserve.
1: So when some folks fall, it could be a UTI then, or it could
0: absolutely.
1: Or it could be a maybe they haven't gone to the bathroom in a few days.
0: Absolutely.
1: So it's little things like that that I think people need to know at home, because we're not medical people like
0: right.
1: you all are. And so we don't know those daily things that are happening like you would at a community. So
0: like, for example, there was a resident who, she is a chronic UTI person.
1: Okay.
0: And typically very, very independent spirited. So I don't really hear from her very often.
1: Right.
0: Until she's in a raging UTI state of mind.
1: Situation, yep.
0: And things change very rapidly once you have
1: right.
0: a UTI.
1: Right.
0: She kept coming up on the resident to watch list, which Help Any gives me.
1: Okay.
0: I go on, I do an assessment.
1: Okay.
0: I check vitals. I do a pain ad. I see if there's any medication changes. And I see if there's anything spiritually or emotionally changed with them.
1: Right.
0: She said that she was dizzy and nauseous and she was going to lay down. I said, that's not normal.
1: Right.
0: So I went to the provider and I said, I think I know her first symptoms of UTI. I think it's dizzy and nauseous. She goes, well, that's not typical for her. I said, but we don't usually get to it until it's raging.
1: Right.
0: And we do a UTI check on her. She's like, well, let's just try it. I go, there's no harm done.
1: Right. It's just a test.
0: Yeah.
1: Yeah.
0: Sure enough, 2 days we got the results. She had a UTI. And for the first time, I was able to give her oral antibiotics in her own bed. And within 2 to 3 days, she was back on track. And she was able to be with
1: wow.
0: her friends, with her same caregivers. She didn't have to go to the hospital for 10
1: yep.
0: days. Didn't have to have IV for 10 to 12 days.
1: Right.
0: Didn't have to go to skilled. Didn't have to go to rehab and come back home. She was able to recuperate at home.
1: Faster.
0: Yeah.
1: And now you know what that symptom is. So
0: yes.
1: when that pops up, that's going to be your first.
0: Absolutely.
1: You know, it might not be at every time, but at least you have a direction to go to.
0: Absolutely.
1: Now.
0: It's like Help Any is like a vital sign, like a blood pressure cuff. It's a tool to help direct you. And then you still have to critically think the care through.
1: Right,
0: you still
1: right.
0: have to know the resident. You still have to do all your caregiving skills.
1: Right.
0: However, it gives you a whole lot more information that you would never have known any other way.
1: Right. Right. Well, that also brings me, because that's huge in my, I think that's a huge, I mean, this technology is very much needed.
0: Absolutely.
1: I just had Cheryl Kimi on the show, and she brought some stats on that over the next 5 years, there's going to be 20 million baby boomers turning between 80 and 85, and we don't have
0: my
1: the
0: goodness.
1: Caregivers for that.
0: Absolutely.
1: And I know you and I had mentioned, talked about that too. So in 2030 or 2031, there's going to be more people 65 and over than there is 18 and under, which means we don't have all those caregivers. I mean, we already have a shortage of caregivers, right?
0: Correct.
1: And a shortage of workers in communities, not just yours, but everywhere, and in hospitals, as my daughter is a trauma nurse, and they don't have enough nurses and doctors. But this technology like this is really going to help that.
0: Right, because you can be at the right place at the right time, and you don't have to be running around. You can you can minimize your steps, and you don't have to put the same amount of staff on the floor, because your technology is telling you where to go and when to go there.
1: Right.
0: So it really, really changes the game.
1: And it's making you more efficient and more, just be a better advocate for
0: Absolutely.
1: Those seniors. So,
0: Absolutely.
1: And any way you can make your community and even at home more efficient to eliminate all the other steps is really ideal.
0: Right, because if you've ever had a family member in a hospital, your whole life changes for that amount of time.
1: Mm-hmm.
0: You're at the hospital, you're doing your work, you're doing your personal stuff, you're having to keep track. If I can keep the residents out of the hospital, I'm going to do that every day of the week.
1: Absolutely. So you're really more, you're not just responding, it's more preventative then.
0: Yes, yeah. Yes. And it's nice to have a mindset of preventative versus reactive.
1: Yes.
0: Because being on the train is much better than chasing it.
1: Yes, yes. So is this something that I know your community has a lot of, and I think that people don't realize, but your community, because of what you guys have done over the years, you have a lot of technology that comes to you that they're in testing mode.
0: Correct.
1: So is this still in testing mode, or is this available?
0: This has gone through the testing.
1: Okay.
0: We started in January of 2024.
1: Okay.
0: We did a lot of beta testing from January to June.
1: Okay.
0: Put it on the floor in July. July was my first month that I only had 12 falls.
1: Okay.
0: August came, I had 6 falls, 0 overnight falls.
1: Wow.
0: 0. I haven't had an overnight fall since August of 2024.
1: Wow.
0: Once Paul moved in, life changed. And September, October, November, it was around 4 falls. December went to 2. And it's just been 2 to 3 ever since.
1: Right.
0: So now we were the first in America to use this technology.
1: Yep.
0: The creator is a Switzerland bound.
1: Okay.
0: But they are currently in Arizona now. And I think they're in about 20 communities.
1: Okay.
0: And growing.
1: Mm-hmm.
0: They are going into different parts of the United States now.
1: Mm-hmm.
0: And I believe this is going to be as important to have in communities as a smoke detector.
1: Yep, I agree. And really, when families are considering moving their loved ones into communities, this is a good question to ask. Do you have one of these monitors?
0: So big.
1: So what is the name of the monitor, so that if someone comes and they really want to have an apartment with that technology, what is that called?
0: The device is called Paul.
1: Paul.
0: Named after Paul McCartney.
1: Oh, okay.
0: And Help Any is the company.
1: Okay.
0: And that's with the song Help, I Need Somebody, Help.
1: Oh.
0: So big Beatles fans, the
1: yes.
0: creator is. And so helpany.com is on the interweb everywhere.
1: Yep.
0: And Paul is the device that does all the work.
1: Wow. Okay. So really, it not only helps your community, but it does help with fall prevention. It eliminates you from having to send in, I mean, you still have caregivers at night, but it eliminates you from having to run around with 20 different people down to, you know, now you can have a normal check-ins like.
0: And hold people accountable. We have Paul Juniors that are on all of our staff, so we know exactly when they go into the apartment. We know exactly when they respond. We know exactly how long they've been in the apartment.
1: Okay. These are the caregivers.
0: These are the caregivers. So
1: okay.
0: When Paul alerts the caregiver has a Paul Junior on them, and we know exactly how long it took for them to go and respond to that Paul
1: that
0: alert.
1: That is very cool.
0: Yep.
1: Very
0: yep.
1: cool. And very helpful. What are some of the other – so it's got staff awareness, emergency response systems, and what else is there at your the technology that you've had? Anything extra that maybe we haven't heard of in other communities?
0: Let me see. So Help Any is a really big one. The different little technologies that we have, that just the idea of our technology is that you're not encumbered by it.
1: Right.
0: You're just living your life to the best of your ability.
1: But it's there if you need it.
0: But it's there.
1: Yep.
0: And the other thing that Paul does is he does provide a health as wealth report.
1: Mm-hmm.
0: Each one of the residents get a health as wealth report telling them how well they're sleeping, how well their activity is, what their gait is like, and different pointers on how to be better, healthier,
1: right.
0: and stronger in your life.
1: Right.
0: So in independent living, that's a big one.
1: Right.
0: Which helps the residents live healthier and more comfortable in their systems.
1: Right. Yeah. And keeps them independent longer.
0: Absolutely.
1: Yeah.
0: The goal is to keep our residents as independent and stronger longer.
1: Yeah.
0: It's super important to us. And that we get our people to victory as comfortable as possible.
1: Yeah. And I know for you guys, it's really important, even in your assisted and memory care, to keep them as independent as they possibly
0: Absolutely.
1: Can in the
0: what they can
1: mind
0: do,
1: that they can.
0: Yeah.
1: Yes.
0: Mm-hmm.
1: Yes. And are these smart devices, are they in your assisted and memory care as well?
0: Yes. It's from all the way in our independent living, our private pay assisted living, our subsidized assisted living, and our memory care.
1: Okay. And you've seen across the board the falls have
0: so, across the board, the falls have minimized to very, very minimal.
1: Mm-hmm.
0: Tends to be in community areas, tends to be in different areas where we're not watching right now. We will be watching soon, but not now.
1: So they're in their individual apartments, but
0: yes.
1: It sounds like you're going to put them in areas where they gather in.
0: Yes, we're going to start with wearable devices for our residents.
1: Okay.
0: So it'll track their steps. It will track all their social events, all the social things they're doing. And it will be a part of their report saying you're doing really good on your social time. You're doing really good on your exercise time. You could probably work a little bit on your sleep, those types of things.
1: That's fantastic because, I mean, I probably need that myself, you know, kind of like a watch that tells you to
0: yes.
1: stand up when you
0: Same
1: need to stand
0: thing.
1: Or drink water when,
0: Same
1: you
0: thing.
1: Know.
0: Yep.
1: So it's the technology is so cool.
0: Yes. We're going to even know how much what they're eating to help if they're different, like if they're gluten-free or if they're diabetic or they're heart healthy. It'll be able to say, hey, you're a heart healthy person. You
1: right.
0: need to eat more of fish or you need to do this. But it'll let us know, let them know what's going
1: right.
0: on for them to be their best selves.
1: And that would be huge for families to be able to take a report like that and show it
0: yes.
1: to their, you know, adult children and say, here's almost like a little report card.
0: Yes.
1: Almost.
0: And
1: yeah.
0: the adult children do have access to an app. So
1: okay.
0: they're able to see what's going on with their parent. They're
1: okay.
0: able to see what they're doing, their health as wealth reports, if the resident allows them to
1: it
0: have it.
1: Allows it to, yep. right, right.
0: Mm-hmm.
1: Which is huge for us in our state because we do have a lot of families that are out of state.
0: Absolutely.
1: And we do tend to have a lot of families that like to stay here even though their
0: yes.
1: children are in other states. So.
0: And no camera, no microphone. It's all privacy
1: yeah,
0: preserving.
1: Yeah, that's
0: so.
1: Fantastic.
0: Yeah.
1: I love how you in your company, in your community specifically are like the forefront of a lot of technology
0: right.
1: because I know even with John Scott, he had mentioned we're beta testing this and we're beta testing
0: yes.
1: that. And then they go back and they fix whatever
0: tweak
1: needs
0: it.
1: To be fixed, tweak
0: yep.
1: it a little bit, and then they bring it back and then they
0: yes.
1: beta test it again. And I don't think people in general know that these are things that are happening in your community, and not every community has that.
0: Correct. Not everybody has a John Scott Williams.
1: Absolutely. That is very true.
0: Shout out to him.
1: But he definitely, and you too, have, you're always constantly thinking, how do we make something better? Or
0: right.
1: how do we tweak it to help facilitate our caregivers? Because caregiving is hard
0: yes.
1: and it's challenging in amongst itself. And you try to work with your caregivers to make it less stressful for
0: right. them. Right. I want to empower them.
1: Yes.
0: And the Paul Juniors helped me with their performance appraisals. So
1: oh, okay.
0: It really, there's truth all around with this. And
1: yep.
0: the more I can empower a caregiver, give them pizza parties, do an encouraging card, whatever I can do to help them be seen, heard, and valued, I'm going to do.
1: Right.
0: Yeah.
1: Exactly. Exactly. So if anybody's interested in hearing more about this technology, and or looking to move into a community or have their loved one maybe go take a tour, but they're not ready quite yet, you can talk to Tanya's staff at 480-654-1800. That's 480-654-1800. I'm Lydia Wietzma, and this is Solving Life's Next Chapter. My number is 602-688-4310. That's 602-688-4310. 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
13: 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You're not alone. Today's retirees and pre-retirees are living longer, paying more, and juggling decisions their parents never had to face. Rising property taxes, healthcare costs, adult children who might need to help, and the biggest asset you own, your home, is often the least flexible. So, I'm here to help you today sort through some of the facts and the fears, the truths and the myths, and help you decide for yourself whether a reverse mortgage belongs in your financial toolbox. So what I want to do, because it's been a while since I've told you some information about myself, because I know I have new listeners all the time. I'm actually a Phoenician. I'm from Arizona, and I've been, went to NAU. I always like to say I'm a lumberjack, but I was in the hotel and restaurant industry, and then found my way into the mortgage industry in 2002. And then about almost 11 years ago, we're coming up on 11 years, that I found my way into the reverse mortgage arena with, and this is my niche, reverse mortgages. So I've been doing this for a hot minute. And, you know, 2019, my mom would hear me talking on the phone with somebody, educating them about reverse mortgages. I would go and visit, and then I would do a little business. And I got off the phone one day, and she's like, I think I need to do this. So I believe in them so much that my mom even has a reverse mortgage. Just some things I like to also share is that Barrett Financial is actually licensed in 49 states, every state except for New York. They take a little longer. And I'm going to tell you something I'm really proud of that just happened last week. I hiked the Grand Canyon. That's right. I hiked down the Grand Canyon. And a surprise for me was that I had to carry a 20-pound pack on my back. So I, you know, that was a whole mindset going down and coming up. But I'm proud to say that I did it. So any hikers out there, go do it if you can. So I just want to start with some stories about reverse mortgages. You know, I help all types of people. I've helped people. People think that this is a last resort. It's not a last resort. I've helped people living check to check with $30 left over at the end of the bank or end of the month, and then, you know, qualify them on $800 a month on their Social Security. But I also help people in $1 million homes. I'm helping some people right now in like a $2.5 million home, and they just need to pay off their mortgage so that way they can have cash flow to pay some medical bills, get a new roof, do some remodeling to their house. So you can use a reverse mortgage for anything. But, you know, I work with a lot of widows, and, you know, I had a widow that I was working with, and she owned her home outright and just living on Social Security. And, you know, on paper, she looks like she's doing fine, but she, you know, she does need a new roof, and she does have, you know, a car that's not reliable, and she does need a little savings account for mini emergencies. So, you know, that's what we're here to do. Is the problem the mortgage or is it cash flow? That's what I always like to ask people. You know, whenever I talk to people and they call me and I'm like, okay, first, what do you know about reverse mortgages? So I start there. But then also I ask them, you know, what's your goal? What are we looking to do? And, you know, a lot of times it's just getting out of that mortgage payment so that way they have the cash flow, whether their mortgage payment is $800 a month or $3,000 a month. You know, I've helped all kinds. Sometimes it's just a wash, you know, we just pay off your loan and then you don't have a mortgage payment. And then other times you don't have to make a mortgage payment and then you have a line of credit. So how it works is, think about this. You've got if you have a 30-year fixed, let's say you have a loan and your house is not free and clear, but you have a 30-year fixed. Every time you make a mortgage payment, your balance is going down ever so slightly, but it's going down. With a reverse mortgage, what we do is we pay off your existing lender, so that extinguishes that monthly mortgage payment because now that lender is paid off and that goes away. So now you have a reverse mortgage, and instead of your balance going down every month because you're making a payment, you are not required to make a monthly mortgage payment, and your balance goes up in reverse. So we do a low loan to value, which means
14: you're not going to get a loan that's 80% loan to value. It's going to be a lot lower, and it's based off of your age. This loan is for people that are 62 and older. So how it works, it's based off of actuary charts. So someone who's 82 is going to have more access to the money in their home than someone who's 62, because it finally pays to be older. The older that you are, the more access to the money you get in your house. And get this, it's good until you're 150 years old. So a lot of people don't know these things. So a reverse mortgage doesn't take your house away. The bank doesn't own your home. It doesn't put a for sale sign in your yard. And it doesn't mean you're failing financially. I've got people, like I said, $1 million homes. I have a lady, I told this story a couple times. She's in California and she's in her mid-70s, and she took out a reverse mortgage to remodel the front of her house. She lives in a historical district, and she's like, I just want to, you know, change the front and get the plans done. And so she's just making a little project and doing that type of thing. I have other people that they've got some memory care issues with the husband, and so they're going to refinance their reverse mortgage that they already did a couple years ago with me and take out, you know, a new loan, because he's going to need some memory care. They want to leave the money under management that they have in their, you know, with their financial advisor. And then they can use the house to pay for his housing when the time comes for him to go into memory care. So this is your money. You can use it however you want. You can take your kids on memorable vacations. You can, what else can you do? Get a new roof. You can, you know, take that master bathtub out of the bathroom, so that way you can just have a walk-in shower as you age in place. There's just so many things, and this cannot be frozen. Like back in 2008, some of the banks were freezing the lines of credit. So the big thing is, a reverse mortgage is not the government taking your home. So this is a HUD federally insured loan, but the government or the bank doesn't want to take your home. They just want to make the interest on your home. So you just have to remember that. You still have title to your house. It's not a last-ditch effort. It's not a scam. It's not something that you lose control of. So you keep title, you stay in your home, and you never make a monthly mortgage payment as long as you live there. And then you're just responsible for the property taxes, the homeowner's insurance, and the HOA if you have one. So instead of you paying the bank every month, the equity you've been already built in there is working for you. So think of your house as a piggy bank, and you're cracking open the piggy bank and tapping into it. I mean, I've had some adult kids come to me, and they've been supplementing their parents. And they're like, okay, they're in a free and clear house, and they want to give me the house for when they pass away free and clear, but we're coming out of pocket right now. And I'm like, let's talk to them and educate them. And what happens is, you know, once, you know, everybody talks to me, and the adult kids included, the parents are like, okay, let's use the house to do what we want and enjoy our golden years. So, you know, I was talking with some people the other day, and it was a lady, and she's like, she's having a rough time. I feel really bad for her. She's, behind on her HOA payments. She's got some bills. She's 75. She just got a new job. And I was just like, oh my gosh. But, you know, I told her, I said, you know, you've got a couple of options. You're in a good position. I said, but most likely you might have to sell and then purchase something else. And we can do that with a reverse mortgage. But she wants to stay there because she's got it in her head that she wants to give that house to her daughter. And I was trying to explain to her how this works, that you could do the same thing with a different house and still, you know, have quality of life for yourself, and your daughter will still get something. Because, you know, when I go over your individual scenario, I'm going to give you what's called an amortization schedule. And I can show you in 5, 10, 20 years how much your loan balance is going to be approximately, how much your value of your house approximately is going to be, and then how much equity you still have in there. So the adult kids are still going to get something when you pass on or leave. And you know, a lot of the parents think, you know, I want to make sure my kids have something. And the adult kids are like, we've got our own retirement. This is just gravy. So I just always express that to people. If you're just joining us, you're listening to Is a Reverse Mortgage Right for You? And I can be contacted at 480-817-4324. This is Cheryl Scheidel with Barrett Financial Group. The other thing I want to explain that I was just talking about is mortgage insurance. So there is mortgage insurance on this loan, and we get a bad rap for this because it's expensive. But it's part of the FHA program, just like first-time home buyers have mortgage insurance, the reverse mortgage does. The reverse mortgage insurance comes into play. What happens is every family puts into the mortgage insurance bucket. When the time comes and someone passes away, the adult kids or the beneficiaries, whoever that is, has two options. They can either refinance the house into their own name because maybe they want to move into it. Maybe they want to rent it out, whatever the case may be. Or they have up to 12 months to grieve, to purge, and to get the house ready for sale. Now, the bank is going to check in with you every 3 months. And, well, actually, you should check in with the bank every 3 months. And the bank could check in with you every month because they don't want to have any squatters or anything going on with the house. So they want to know that something is being done to the house. And you have up to 12 months. And if we're in a market like we are today, you sell the house for the value and then you pay off the loan and then your realtor fees and closing costs, whatever's left over, the beneficiaries would get. If, God forbid, we had another 2008 and it was upside down, that's where the mortgage insurance comes into play and you don't have to pay that deficit. Whether it's a dollar or $100,000 or $500,000, the mortgage insurance would come into play. So who is a reverse mortgage right for? A reverse mortgage may be right for you if you plan to stay in your home long term, you want to reduce monthly expenses, you'd rather use home equity than drain your savings, you want flexibility, not rigid payments. I had a lady that had $100,000 in credit card debt. She was pawning her jewelry just to make some of these payments. We did her reverse mortgage and now she's got that all paid off. So she was pretty happy about that. It may not be right for you to have a reverse mortgage if you're moving soon. You struggle to keep up with your taxes or insurance, or you may want to leave every dollar of equity untouched no matter what. So there's just, you know, some people that just want that. But I'm no pressure. I just come and talk to you. We can talk on the phone. We can talk in person and just get you educated. That's what it's all about. And the most important part is a reverse mortgage isn't about spending recklessly. It's about designing retirement intentionally. So some people use it as a monthly income supplement to supplement their monthly income, their Social Security, their pensions. They use it as a line of credit. They do it to delay Social Security, to eliminate the mortgage payment, and peace of mind. It's not about luxury. It's about your choice. I just had a closing last week, and this couple, so sweet, he's like 83 and working at Walmart. And he was so excited he got to give them notice. So I just talked to him yesterday, and he was so happy. They're missing him, but he worked in the garden department and loved it. But he's so happy to be done with that. So, and then let me see. I already talked about this, but let's just let me guess the thought that's in your head right now. What if I outlive my money? So you can still live in your house even if it goes upside down. You're still going to be safe in your house. And it's good until you're 150 years old. So you can never outgrow or, you know, be forced out of your house. The negative that came in the past was, in the past, what was happening is if a couple was married, they didn't both have to be on the loan. So the older adult was being placed on the loan, and then they would get a lot of money out. And then when that person passed away, the second spouse would have to refinance and they weren't qualifying for it. And that's how they were being forced out of their house. So with the reverse mortgage, if you're married, now the new guidelines say you have to both be on the loan, because when somebody predeceases, whoever is left in the house, still here with us, they are still safe in the home. Another guideline that was put into place is, you know, I'll educate you on how all this works, but we cannot order any services like title and appraisal until they've done counseling, because the counselors want to make sure that the senior understands the program. They want to make sure that I've done my job. And so, you know, they want to make sure that the senior understands that they don't have to make a monthly mortgage payment, but they are responsible for their taxes, their property taxes, their homeowner's insurance, and their HOA. And then also, let's see what else, that the mortgage insurance is costly. But it's just a one-time line item, and then once people understand that, they're fine with it. The other thing, the guideline that was put into place, is there's people out there that like to spend money, and in the past, they were giving them all the money at closing, and then they would spend it, and then they would come back for more, but there wasn't any more for us to give until, you know, they aged up, the value of the house went up, all the things to qualify to get a reverse mortgage again. So they put a guideline into place that you have to, you only get up to 60% of the money, only 60% up at closing when you first close, and then that other 40% you get access to 12 months later. So this is just to help people not spend it all at once. And then that 40% that's sitting there, that actually has a growth rate attached to it. And that's something I can talk to you about when I get together with you. But financial advisors love this because we're helping them keep money under management, and we're helping you, you know, not use all the equity in your home, but also have the extra funds that you need. So let's see what else here. I just want to just share. You can actually purchase a home with a reverse mortgage. And with purchasing a home with a reverse mortgage, typically your funds are going to come from the sale of an existing home. So you sell your house and then you pay your realtor fees and closing costs. And then you can come to me and say, Cheryl, we want to buy this house. And you'll tell me the value or the price of the house. I'll look at your ages and come up with the loan amount. And then that'll include the closing costs, and that's what you need to come in with. Or you can say to me, I have this amount of money available. How much house can I buy? So what this does is it helps people that have champagne taste and a beer budget, and maybe they're in one neighborhood that they really don't like what they're seeing, but they want to step it up to the next neighborhood, but they don't have the cash flow and they don't want to go to their financial advisor. And the financial advisor comes to me and says, hey, we need to get a reverse mortgage for them. So what happens is the reverse mortgage actually supplements that money to get you into that neighborhood that you want to get into. So if you're just joining us, you're listening to Is a Reverse Mortgage Right for You? I'm Cheryl Scheidel with Barrett Financial Group. If you'd like to go over your personal scenarios, I can be reached at 480-817-4324. I have a website, reversemortgageandbeyond.com. Even if the answer is not yet, you'll walk away informed, and that's priceless. So before you decide yes or no, ask yourself, do I want certainty or flexibility? Am I protecting my money or just avoiding decisions? Would having access to equity reduce stress in my life? A reverse mortgage isn't a rescue plan, it's a resource, and resources are only powerful when you understand them. I had a gentleman call me from the radio show just recently, and I went to talk to him. He has a free and clear house, and the more and more we talked, he's like, okay, this sounds like this would be good for me, but you know what, I'm really, really kind of bored. And maybe I should move into a retirement community. So we went from doing a loan on his existing home to him possibly selling that home and moving into a 55 plus community. So then that way he can go do the music bingo. He can go to the gym over there and meet people. He can go to the dancing, you know, parties that they have. I don't know what they call them. So, you know, I got him pretty excited about that. So he's actually, you know, pivoting a little bit and maybe selling his house so he can be, have social interaction, because he's not getting the social interaction where he lives right now. The other thing I just want to remind people, you know, I'm kind of skipping all over the place here, but three buckets. Think about your retirement as three buckets. You've got your Social Security and pension if you have one. You have your IRAs and 401ks if you have them. And then you've got your house. So why not tap into the equity of your home, keep the money under management, supplement your income, and then use your house? I'm telling you, my mom has said to me several times, this is the best kept secret, and I'm so glad I did this. So one last story I'd like to share before I wrap up. I had a client come to me. I was doing a talk at an event, just educating like I am today. And this lady came up to me and she says, I think you need to do this for my mom. And I'm like, okay. So I went and met her mom, and her mom was a hairdresser at a assisted living, you know, group home. And she had to go there three times a month just to make ends meet. So we started the reverse mortgage for her, and I had to get her tax returns. And for the tax returns, the CPA blacked everything out, all the numbers, all the pertinent information we need. So I went back to my client. I said, we need to call your CPA so we can get this information. So we had got that information. And before I got off the phone with the CPA, she said to me, I think I need to do this. I didn't know we could do this. So then I did the CPA's loan. Then the CPA closed on her loan. She goes, you need to do this for my sister-in-law. And I'm like, okay. So I went and did her sister-in-law's loan. Then that person said, you need to do my sister's loan. So I went to help her sister. Her sister actually was laid out on her lazy boy, didn't sit up for me. I gave her a hug, hello, and I said, do you know why I'm here? She's like, you're here to sell me something. I said, no, I'm just here to educate you. By the time we were done, she was sitting at the kitchen table with me and giving me a hug goodbye. And the daughter says to me, I've never seen a transformation like this. And I'm like, awesome. And so she has since passed away, unfortunately. And I sat on the front row because I become really close with the families. So we're going to be friends for life. I'm just letting you know. And I always tell my clients to always put my information. It's very important that they put my information in with their important paperwork, so that way the adult kids know how to reach me, and I'll help them with the loan when that time comes. I'm also a licensed realtor, so I can help refer a realtor out to them if they need to sell their house. But since then, the daughter went ahead and refinanced the house and put it into her name, and now she lives in that house as well. So here, five families were helped from a 15-minute talk of me talking about reverse mortgages. The other story I want to just share really quickly came from the radio show here. I had a client say to me, she called me up, she's like, I want to get rid of my mortgage payment. She was 85 years old, and she goes, I want to travel. And I'm like, absolutely. So we closed her loan in November, and she was on a cruise in December. I was so happy for her, and I'm thrilled for her. She's a little spitfire. So I'm just so happy for her. So your home has sheltered your life. The question is whether it's working for you now. Before we sign off, I want to personally invite you to a lunch and learn I'm doing at Total Wine and More at Scottsdale and Shea. I'm co-hosting it with Lydia Wietzma, the probate realtor that's on just right before me. It's going to be on Wednesday, May 20th. It's from 11 to 1. We are going to feed you complimentary lunch. 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
29: News this hour from Town Hall. I'm Mary Rose. President Trump is rejecting Iran's response to a U.S. proposal to end the war. In a post on Truth Social, the president said he had read the response from Iran's so-called representatives, calling it totally unacceptable. Iranian state media reported that the response had been sent to mediators in Pakistan.
0: Senator Tom Cotton says the Iranian Revolutionary Guard currently has fragile control over the country.
1: So they're definitely clinging to power, but I think it is clinging. They're not firmly in power because they know that the United States and Israel at any point could renew our campaign to totally pulverize all of their all the pillars of their regime's power.
0: The NTSB is gathering details about Frontier Airlines' evacuation after a plane hit a pedestrian in Denver.
2: You hear the pilot on ATC.com.
3: South Frontier 4345, we're stopping on the runway. We just hit somebody. We have an engine fire.
2: The plane en route to L.A., the pilot aborting takeoff.
3: There was an individual walking across the runway.
2: One engine on the wing, seen in pictures, severely damaged, caught fire, causing smoke on the plane and an emergency evacuation.
3: We've got smoke in the aircraft. We're going to evacuate on the runway.
2: Passengers taking to social media to complain about the slow pace of that evacuation off the plane and down that inflatable slide. The NTSB looking into that as well. Denver Airport reports 12 injuries, 5 people went to the hospital. I'm Julie Walker.
0: America's employers delivered a surprising 115,000 new jobs last month, despite an economic shock from the Iran war. Hiring was better than the 65,000 that economists had expected, though it decelerated.

0: Nice. 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
13: An intense, ripped from the headlines military thriller. From a Christian point of view, yeah, why not? Let's talk about it with author Chad Robichaux on Steve Brown, etc.
14: He's an old white guy, an author, broadcaster, and seminary professor who's sick of religion. And he's brought friends. Please welcome Steve Brown, etc.
13: Yes, that is the name of the show, Steve Brown, etc. My name is Matthew Porter. I will be your humble guest host today. Have no fear, Dr. Brown will return next week. We have such a show today. Mm-hmm. I am so stoked. But first, let's meet the players. We're going to make this thing happen. We have Jeremy, our producer, and the little glass

0: Truth. Speaking of the military, Jeremy, you did a little stint in the KISS Army, did you not?
1: No, but I do have all the action figures.
0: You do have all the... Nice. Our one-man IT department, John Myers, is in the tech bunker. John reminds you that tomorrow is Mother's Day. Nothing says I love you like helping her sign back into her Facebook account.
2: Again.
0: This is a love language. This counts. Dr. George Bingham is the president of Key Life. Just a few days ago, as we're recording this, there was the Kentucky Derby, and yet again, George lost money on this year's Kentucky Derby. Somehow, I don't know how, somehow, George bet on the horse from the first act of The Godfather.
1: Wow.
0: Rest in pieces.
2: Normally I end up being a long shot, and I missed betting on the long shot.
0: So. Yes, you did. And Kathy White, that's the soft feminine side of the program. Kathy says, if you can't think of a gift for your mom, then bake some cookies, and that'll give you another 15, 20 minutes to think about what to give her for Mother's Day.
3: It's true. They always say the way to a man's heart is through his stomach, but I think you can accomplish the same thing with your mother.
0: It's all of us. It's, you know.
1: Oh, wait, the cookies were for her?
0: Oh.
1: Sorry, I ate them already.
0: My, awkward. Guys, today we have one of the most interesting folks we've talked to in a long time. His name is Chad Robichaux. He is a former Force Recon Marine and DOD contractor who served on 8 deployments to Afghanistan as part of a Joint Special Operations Command. We call it JSOC in the business.
3: Yeah.
0: Special JSOC Task Force. After overcoming PTSD, he founded Mighty Oaks, a leading nonprofit serving the military and first responder communities. He also holds an MBA. He has a black belt in Brazilian Jiu-Jitsu, and he is a best-selling author. And his latest book is called Riptide. And believe me, guys, that's the shortest version of the biography. So
3: I know, right?
0: It's going to be great. Chad, thanks for joining us, man.
4: Oh, hey, thank you guys for having me on.
0: Absolutely. I'm so excited. We have so much in common. You served our country all over the place. I dropped out of Boy Scouts. So much common ground to explore.
2: So. And had a lot of trauma after that.
0: Yeah,
2: right?
0: Oh, yeah, absolutely.
3: Still suffering from it.
0: Oh, yeah, listen, man, it goes with the gig, man. So we're going to talk about a lot of stuff, but first and foremost, obviously want to talk about your new novel called Riptide. Books, you know, really great authors, you know, you could do a standalone book, but like the greats create not just a great book, but a great character. You know, you think of a Jack Reacher, a Jack Ryan, all the Jacks, a James Bond. Mm-hmm. Read those as a kid. Probably was not a great move. It was educational.
2: Role model.
0: Educational, yeah. Learn things.
4: Yeah.
0: So introduce us to your main character and what is the world he's in and what is he experiencing in this new novel?
4: That's really interesting you say that, because that was our exact mindset, not to write a book, but to create a character. And the character's, just like you said, Jack Reacher, or it's Foster Quinn. So Foster Quinn, is his real name as he goes, in the cover capacity that he goes in to go undercover around the world doing special operations, clandestine logistics work and espionage work. He goes under the cover name of Robert, of Foster Cottle. And those two names, Foster and Cottle, are from my friends who died in combat, Foster Harrington and Robert Cottle. So we use those names, and a lot of the characters throughout the book are honor. So a lot of, as you read the names like Seth and these different names, are they're honoring real life special operations warriors that paid the ultimate sacrifice for our nation's freedoms and for defending people around the world who can't defend themselves. So it's a lot of heritage and honor to real life people in the book, But Foster Quinn's character, he's a Force Recon Marine, standout Force Recon Marine. He goes over to augment at SEAL Team 6. He's working at SEAL Team 6, in that capacity. And then he gets to the time where he has to decide whether he's going to stay in or out of the military. He's having some family, issues with him and his wife and his daughter. And, so he's trying to make this decision, and one of his very close friends, he finds out, was killed in this secret program, and he is offered to not only be part of the redemption process and find out who killed his friend, but actually fill his friend's role in position as a contractor at SEAL Team 6. So he leaves active duty, goes as a contractor, where he's given a lot more autonomy and freedom. So these are very, it's a very real world of special operations that hasn't been talked about. It's the world that I come from, and it hasn't been really exposed, this kind of niche place of special operations doing clandestine logistics, all the creation of access and placement to get the world's best assaulters on target. Like, somebody has to go ahead of them and build all this. And so Foster Quinn does this job, and he's gone to from Africa to Iran. He works undercover as a hunter and leading these hunting expeditions in Iran to find the bad guys and expose the bad guys, and then ultimately, while he's doing this mission, expose who killed his friend. Mm. And so there's a lot of it comes back into Washington D.C. and dealing with the same kind of corruption that we know exists in D.C. And exists around the world. There's a lot of exposure of corruption, and so that as you move out of book one, which is Silent Horizons, move into book two, Riptide, it just his journey continues. And we're doing 3 weeks. We are contracted with Tyndale to do a 3-book series.
0: Okay,
4: But we know now after we wrote, because all 3 books have been written. Man, it's just scratching the surface. There's so much that Foster Quinn could continue to do, and all the characters are very eccentric, very exciting. But it's not your typical. You know, Tyndale's a Christian publisher, and they partner with Jack Stewart to write this with. And Jack is so brilliant. He shares a military background. He was a Top Gun. He was a fighter pilot and also a Top Gun instructor, adversary instructor. And his ground time was with, you know, I worked at JSOC. He worked at JSOC too with his ground time. So we both have that background. And there's a lot of very much like real authenticity. If a guy from Delta Force or SEAL Team 6 reads this book, they're not going to be picking it apart. The accuracy and detail in it is just, and if a guy that grew up in Iran is like, that coffee shop is there.
0: Yeah.
4: It's very, very detailed and accurate. So we put a lot of work in that, a lot of pride into doing that. We've had it, you know, proofed by our friends in our community from, you know, from the CIA, from Ground Branch, from Delta Force, from SEAL Team 6, like reading it to make sure everything was just right. And so if somebody's in the military, they're going to love the detail and accuracy. If somebody's not in the military, they're going to get a glimpse into that accurate portrayal of what these roles are. And like I said, Tyndale being a Christian publisher, we intentionally wanted to do it to a broader audience, a non-Christian audience, and not show just this Christian guy and his Christian life, but this guy who's struggling and battling with his faith throughout real life conflict. He's having issues with trauma and dealing with post-traumatic stress and loss and grief, and he's battling his marriage. All these things that he's going through, and you see through, not just in book one, it's not this big revelation story of his faith in book one, but all the way through his journey and his faith building through hardships of life, which is what we all, whether you're in the military or not, but like face.
0: Yeah. Yeah. You drop us into the action right away. And like you said, great attention to detail that just kind of radiates as told from an authentic kind of place. So, you know, a story like this, violence, is an inherent part of it. You can't write a story about like this and not and steer around that somehow. And you handle, I really like how you handle it. It doesn't glorify it. It doesn't shy away from it either. Can you talk a little bit about how you decided to approach that aspect of it?
4: Yeah, I mean, again, you know, you're dealing with a Christian. Tyndale as a publisher, they're amazing because they're not just a Christian publisher. Tyndale is actually a ministry. And it functions as a ministry. So there had to be some, you know, consideration in, hey, we're having a ministry print our book. We're not going to, you know, go in like revenge porn of like a lot of these books are that, where people get off on the idea of like just violent killing. And so we didn't want to go that route. We wanted to build, but we also wanted to paint a real portrayal and picture. And thankfully for me, I have a lot of experience in doing that because I talk about war for 15 years now. And my primary speaking platform, because I'm a public speaker, probably foremost of even above being an author. And I'm speaking in churches. I just got back from Legacy Church, massive church and incredible church, Pastor Steve Smotherland in Albuquerque, New Mexico this weekend. And, you know, I talked about some horrific things in combat in front of their congregation of 35,000 members. And so I've told that line before and know how to do it to where you're taking people to expose them to what's real, but also bringing God's truth into it. And so there's a respectful way to do that, but you have to show both sides.
0: That's amazing. This is some intense, realistic, based on real-world action, military thriller. And the guy who's bringing it to you knows what it's like. He's seen it. He's been there. And he speaks from experience. The name of the book is Riptide by Chad Robichaux. Listen, we talked earlier about like Tom Clancy. I grew up reading some of those. But listen, that guy did research. Chad has lived it. And when you read the book, you're going to see what the difference is. Hang out. We'll be right back. Welcome to The Vault, your home for classic sermons from Steve from the 90s, the 80s, even all the way back to the early 70s. 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
0: Thanks for joining us on Steve Brown, Etc. We are talking to author Chad Robichaux about his new military thriller novel called Riptide.
2: Chad, thank you for your service.
0: Yeah.
2: By the way,
4: George.
2: And I don't, you know, obviously, and reading this book, as Matthew was saying, as you were saying, it comes across just like Jack Carr type novel and so forth, but that faith dimension is unique in it, and from reviews I saw before the novel, before Riptide, In your first novel, it was a little more straightforward. In Riptide, it's a little more subtle. Talk about bringing in that faith element and maybe even the spiritual journey of Foster, since we're talking about developing the character. What's been his faith journey and struggles?
4: Yeah, well, I mean, it was important to bring it in because, you know, previous to doing Shadow Figures, book one, I was, my author, like, work was in the nonfiction space. So I wrote books like Saving Aziz, which was about my involvement in the real life rescue of Aziz, his wife and kids, and 17,000 people from Afghanistan. Hmm. That was a modern day miracle. Like, so that was a miracle that took place that I got to have a front row seat at. And so I'm telling this incredible story of what God did there. My other book, An Unfair Advantage or Mission Without Borders, which was the rescue work we did in Ukraine. Like, that was just such a profound, you know, hand of God through that whole operation. So I built this audience of telling, you know, these amazing stories of the work God has done. And now I'll go back to this somewhat like non-evangelical, fiction book of this, this guy who's really just in a kind of an agnostic state of his service. And so we just were really deliberate of how we slowly build that for the audience, because everything I do in ministry is, I guess essentially, I don't want to preach to the choir. Like, I think, you know, I'm not a pastor. Mm-hmm. I want to reach as far beyond the walls and outside the walls of a church as I can. I love speaking in churches, but I also love going down to 3rd Battalion, 5th Marines, and speaking to all those young Marines there. I go to Marine Corps boot camp. I've spoken to over 500,000 active duty troops. So I've really just loved that being in those secular environments, those non-Christian environments, and speaking about my faith in a way that's just kind of rough around the edges, evangelical. And so we thought with this book that if we start off in introducing that in Silent Horizons and then showing the battles and the struggles and the issues that Foster has in his faith in book three, if we take that kind of big, broader audience all the way through into book three, we're going to reveal, you know, his true, like, come to his knees, rock bottom, finally surrender to Jesus moment. But that doesn't happen yet in this book. In this book, we're still in the middle of the journey. Mm-hmm. And so we're not going to see that until book three. And so that was a very deliberate, like, evangelical angle, in this book to reach out to that, you know, again, that broader audience. Mm-hmm. And you could tell, like, you know, you pick up right away that Foster's referring back to his mom and how his mom spoke to him when he was a kid and given lessons of faith. Like, a lot of his wisdom, a lot of his intuition, decisions he makes are based on biblical principles that he was taught as a kid, but not based on his relationship as a follower of Christ. And so, but he's seeing these principles and these little nuggets of wisdom that his mom poured into him in his everyday decision making on the battlefield. And again, we'll see all that come to fruition as he, you know, finds hope and restoration and healing and new purpose in book three.
2: I assume in the kind of situations that you have been and he has been, I mean, it is split second decision making where you're bringing a lot of violence. Is there ever situations that, you know, you kind of hesitate or suddenly in a, you know, sort of ethical dilemma or something like that when, you know, your training would say, you know, go forward. Maybe there's a question in your mind. Do those kind of situations ever come up?
4: No, because look, our military is, you know, and our men and women who are around the world right now, you know, we have our troops around the world right now. We participate in just acts. And you know, I believe in a just war theory, and I believe that the same violence that we have to impose on our enemies and bad people around the world to defend our nation, defend our, you know, sons and daughters and our family members and our neighbors and even our friends around the world who are victims of just great atrocities. I believe that the United States military, despite all the politics and all the indecisions, the United States military service member is always acting with a heart of righteousness and justice. And I've always believed that. With as a Christian and not as a Christian, that I was the good guy. Mm-hmm. And I think with that, especially when you become a Christian, you understand, the fight for justice and morality, and that the Bible doesn't ever speak about passivity. In fact, if you want to read a book a book way better than this one about violence and good people, extinguishing evil, then, you know, dig into the Old Testament. Because, yeah. You know, chapter after chapter, this is that's your action thriller, military action thriller. Like, but, man, I have never really dealt with that moral conflict of bringing violence onto the bad guys. Mm-hmm. I just never have. And I, honestly, most of the people I've served with haven't. When you talk about things like PTSD, like guilt and all this stuff, you rarely are dealing with someone who is dealing with feeling guilty for killing bad guys. Mm-hmm. What you're dealing with is, you know, this, the hardships of cumulative stress, trauma from years exposed in combat, the loss of friends, mm-hmm. like second guessing decisions. But it's never, I rarely see like what we would call moral injury, unless someone feels like they made a mistake, that's easier to reconcile. But, you know, now the battlefield is just like everyday life. You can make acts of, you know, you can make criminal acts on the battlefield just like you make them here. Mm-hmm. So some people do engage in that. But for the most part, no. I never did. I don't really see Foster the character dealing with that. I feel just like he's on a mission of righteousness, and he's going after bad people who are doing bad things and taking them out
0: yeah.
4: for the sake of righteousness.
0: We may need to get into your answer a little bit on the other side, but I'll at least tee it up on this side. You mentioned one of the challenges that Foster deals with is PTSD, as you just mentioned, and that draws from a real place for you, does it not?
4: Yeah, I mean, would it be for with PTSD, which would usually be tied to maybe an event, right? But or cumulative stress, just like, you know, numerous deployments back to back, losing friends, living undercover, like in a place where you're like by yourself, no gun, no one knows who you are. If you get compromised, you're getting, you know, captured, arrested, killed, tortured, like all these things just weighing on you 24/7. It creates a lot of stress, and he's having to live through that.
0: Yeah, there's a scene of that. It just, I don't have any experience with it, but I was reading it and I'm like, wow, that is so vivid of putting it into prose, what experiencing post-traumatic stress disorder is like. It really kind of made me empathetic to people who are experiencing that, military and non-military. We're talking to author Chad Robichaux. His new military thriller novel is called Riptide. As you can hear, as interesting as the book is, Chad's experiences are even more interesting, and there's so much to learn from it. On the other side of the break, I want to ask Chad about the dedication in his book that deals with a real-life military incident not so long ago that many remember, but some are forgetting, and so that's why I kind of want to make sure we touch on it. 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
9: 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And on social, just type in Chad Robichaux underscore official. You'll probably find him. So, Chad, you dedicated this book to those who were lost in the Afghanistan, it's the microphone, conflict, particularly those who were lost in the withdrawal in August of 2021. And it seems like when a certain administration has so many scandals, things like this can kind of get lost in the pile of, like, I think I remember something about that. I don't know. I don't really. And it really can't. We can't forget moments like that. Refresh us. If somebody is watching this episode on YouTube 10 years from now, refresh us on what happened and how, what your perspective on that sequence was.
10: Well, I mean, the American people were lied to instigate the withdrawal. I mean, the American people were told by the mainstream media and by the White House that we were in a 20-year war, we were in endless war, and that American sons and daughters needed to stop dying. And we needed to remove the 2,500 troops that we had there, which is, you know, completely ridiculous, because of the fact that the war was long over. In fact, I believe President Trump made a mistake when he should have declared a victory in that war and continued to support an advisory mission, which is actually what we were doing. We had ended the conventional war under President Trump. In 2018, our troops had stopped conventional fighting. You stopped dying. And our troops were only doing a support and advisory role to the Afghan National Army and Afghan National Police. And the international community was working together, and it was actually very effective for to keep the you know, global jihadists and terrorism at bay. At that time, of the withdrawal, we only had two Al-Qaeda training camps in Afghanistan. Now I know we have over 60 Al-Qaeda training camps in Afghanistan. And so this lie, like, perpetrated to the American people believed it. People were like, oh yeah, we don't want to stay in the endless war. And you get told it enough, like, it's real easy to say that makes sense. But on a global perspective, 2,500 troops in Afghanistan, I could have named you 2,500 places where you had 2,500 troops all around the world. But why Afghanistan? In fact, let's look at a bigger number, 80,000 troops in Japan since World War II, 40,000 troops in Germany since World War II, 35,000 troops in South Korea protecting the 38th parallel, keeping the North Koreans from coming across that 38th parallel to attack the South Koreans and creating a global conflict. American troops in these places don't keep us in war. They prevent wars. These contingencies are there for a reason. And in Bagram Air Force Base, at this time and at the time of the withdrawal, is the most strategic place in the globe between Iraq, Iran, Russia, and China. What you're seeing going on right now in the Middle East and in Iran would not be happening if the U.S. military and the international community had possession of Bagram Air Force Base. Mm. But no, the Chinese had possession of Bagram Air Force Base. So when it started taking place, I'm like, what's the motivation? Well, the motivation was, and I was called a conspiracist for saying this on Fox News, but it ended up being true. China wanted the mineral rights to the Hindu Kush Mountains, which they could not obtain with the U.S. military being there. And we left in August, on August 31st, by the first week of September, China had the mineral rights of the Hindu Kush Mountains, which were trillions of dollars. It's worth an unlimited amount of dollars. China wanted to get sanctioned oil from Iran. How they move sanctioned oil from Iran? They have to take it across Afghanistan by ground, and they couldn't do that with the U.S. military there. So they needed all the interest pointed to China. China wanted Bagram Air Force Base. They have that now. That's just three things that China wanted that they got by the U.S. moving out. Yeah. So was the motivation really to end the 20-year war? Was it really to protect America's sons and daughters who were not dying, by the way? Or was it for the interest of a foreign nation? And I mean, everything points to me. You look at motivation and intent to the interest of a foreign nation, which is China, and not the best interest of America, which would have been to keep that contingent there and keep global security intact and be a partner or allied nations. We didn't even inform our allied partners. Yeah. Not only did we not inform Afghanistan, the Afghan government, we didn't inform our longstanding allies like Britain and France and all these other people that were part of the international coalition there. We didn't inform anyone. The only people who informed was the Taliban, our enemy of 20 years. So that in itself is an atrocity. But the fact that we moved our military, closed our base before evacuating Americans and our allies was just surrogate test. And it put our military in such a difficult position that we forfeited a base and went to a civilian airfield and was the White House took the NEO operation, non-combatant evacuation operation, away from our military and gave it to the State Department, put our troops around that airport like embassy guards, resulted in 13 of our U.S. service members dying and paying the price for that. And it never needs to be forgotten. Those 13 service members did not have to die. They died by the negligence and I believe corruption of the White House. And the reason that it should be known, that's why it's in its book, is so we as a people do not allow that to go unnoticed and unsaid and unchecked and happen again. These politicians in D.C. that make these decisions while they're supposed to be representing us should be held accountable. And you know, right now, an investigation is just ending at the Pentagon on the Afghanistan withdrawal review. Mm. And the things I'm saying are not my theory. They're in the investigation. They're 100% accurate. Man. That happened.
9: Important event and one that can't be forgotten. And you are doing your part by keeping that story alive. You dedicate the book to it and to the lives of those lost. So a very fitting and moving tribute to those folks who gave the ultimate price. We are talking to Chad Robichaux. His new military thriller book is called Riptide. Listen, I know for me, my reading usually consists of nerdy business books or self-help or it's fine, it all has a place. But you know what? Hey, don't forget, reading is supposed to be fun. It's supposed to be good. And if it's been a while since you've just dove into like a really fun, engaging intense thriller. This is the one because it is fiction, but only a little bit fiction, as we're learning from Chad. We are going to step aside for just a moment, but then we will be right back.
7: Hello, this is Pastor Jerry Q. Perry's again, and I'd like to take a moment to ask you to pray for and give to Key Life. 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And if you can give, please give as generous as you are able, and you know that we will be faithful with every gift, big or small. Thank you.
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0: And thanks for spending time with us here on Steve Brown, Etc. By the way, we have a weekly email. It goes out every Monday, 9:30. I should know which one that is. I put it together. It's called Key Life Connection. It has great articles from Steve and other voices of Key Life. If you just need a Monday morning reminder that God loves you, His grace is sufficient, and it's going to be okay, check it out. Go to keylife.org/subscribe. It's a free email, and I think you'll like it a lot.
1: Kathy. Chad, I would like for you to tell us about Mighty Oak Foundation, which I think is really, really, really important for people to know about. But in just a brief, before you do that, just really briefly, I have a family member who recently, a young man, 18 years old, who decided to enlist, and his older brother was so impressed and was so impressed, that's what I meant to say, so impressed by the fact that his younger brother did this that he turned around 2 months later and enlisted as well. What do you say to young men and women at this point in time who are considering possibly serving? And by the way, I say too, thank you so much for your service to our country.
0: And if I could tag on to that, what do you say to them, and what do you say to their parents?
1: Yeah, exactly.
2: Yeah, I mean, look, we I hate to make it political, but it is political. We came out of the lowest morale I've ever seen in 30 years under the Biden-Harris administration. What Obama did to our military during the social experience, it just crushed the morale. COVID, like, destroyed the focus of our military and the focus on what Pete Hegseth says, lethality and our mission. And so the morale was so bad that we lost all of our 20-year GWAT, like, wartime fighters. Yeah. The retention was terrible. The recruiting was the lowest since Vietnam. In 2 years, with the new commander-in-chief being President Trump and Secretary of War Pete Hegseth, who I'm friends with, coming in and focused on morale, recruitment and retention, has turned it around to probably the highest morale I've seen. And I can say that personally. I have my family that served from World War One, World War Two, Korea, Vietnam, myself in Afghanistan, my son in Afghanistan, both my sons in the Marine Corps. Both my sons are right now looking at reenlisting in the Marine Corps. Wow. They got out. They were Marines and they got out because of what's going on in the military right now. So I can say that very personally. We have the highest recruitment in 15 years. And the most retention in 15 years. What that does is it drives up the entry level standards. So now you're getting the best and brightest. The standards are lower than where they're having to pick from the bottom of the barrel because no one wants to go. You're getting the best and brightest of our nation to serve in our military. There's no better time than right now than to serve. And regardless of what people think about what we're, I trust the commander in chief, and I trust the secretary of where our troops are being deployed, how they're being used, and that we're not going to be in any endless, long, pointless wars. That they're going to be supported when they go to actually have a plan and strategy to win, and then exit, come home.
1: Great.
2: And so.
1: Okay, so tell us about Mighty Oak.
2: Yeah, so Mighty Oak's, like most great ministries, came out of the personal story of someone, and that's me. Like, I'm the first, I say Mighty Oaks, I'm not the founder, I'm the first person to go through it, I fell on my face, and someone lifted me up, led me to encounter with Jesus after I came home, that was debilitating, panic attacks, anxiety, depression, a suicide attempt. I had this radical encounter with Jesus, my life was transformed, and not only did I find hope and restoration, but God gave me a new purpose, and that purpose really manifested in the deep burden of my heart to pay that forward. So I fell down, I got back up, I helped the next guy, and that guy helped the next guy, and that guy helped the next guy, and on that went for the last 15 years, and we've served over 500,000 active duty service members, veterans, and first responders. Mm-hmm. We do a recovery program for people dealing with life issues such as PTSD, suicide ideations, all these different problems that our military and first responder communities deal with. We've had about 7,000 people go through recovery programs, and about 500,000 people, about 600,000 actually, through our resiliency programs. And we even have a lot of our alumni get involved in our international operations. We do a lot of advocacy in D.C. President Trump had appointed me to be a chairman of the White House's Faith-Based Coalition for Veteran Affairs. So all this is taking place through Mighty Oaks. We do about $8 million a year in programming, 100% free to all of our warriors. So it's a great thing to support if people want to support a great faith-based 501c3 program for veterans and first responders. Look, at the VA, I do a lot with the VA, and the VA can heal the body and they can heal the mind, but until you heal someone's soul, they're never truly going to be well. And we know that to be the answer. And the government's not going to do that. Yeah. And so we are. And so, and if any veteran or first responders listening, go on Mighty Oaks website, mightyoaksprograms.org, and make the step to get the help that you not only need, but deserve. And you're just, that message to them is you're not alone and you don't need to be alone. And, there's people there that love you and care for you, especially in this country. Your nation loves you.
0: That's good.
2: That's what we do at Mighty Oaks. And through Mighty Oaks, we've done like tons of the Afghan. I wrote my book, Saving Aziz, which is about their rescue operation in Afghanistan, where God did a miracle, rescued 17,000 people. I work with an organization called Heroes for Humanity, where we just do rescues and all kinds of stuff around the world. And then it's launched to speaking and these books and other great things in my podcast. The Resilient Show tells a lot of these stories. So the birth of Mighty Oaks created opportunities for all these other just amazing things that not only me, but some amazing other warriors that have found that same hope and redemption have used to just pay it forward to not only our own community, but the world around us.
0: That's good. You know, it's funny. We all have times where we're just down, and just kind of in a fetal position and need help and need to ask somebody for help. But I imagine it's a slightly unique situation for military and first responders who their whole mentality and makeup is helping other people, for them to be able to get to a point of like, hey, I need help and I need to be okay with asking for help. That feels like, could be a potential hurdle to get over, and you're helping them do that.
2: Yeah, it is. And that's why it's really done well on a peer-to-peer level. I mean, all of our instructors, most of the people involved in my program, all of our instructors are alumni. And we've, brought them to the place of healing and then discipled them through our leadership process to be, a team leader in our program. And it's very much it's a discipleship program. And it's been, amazing to see them, not only get well, but be in a position to help others. And that's what we're called to do, right? We're not just called to get well, right? When we do, we have to turn around and pay it forward. That's why the program has grown so quickly and so powerfully, because you're creating ambassadors through the process itself. And we tell them right when they get there, hey, like, good job coming here, taking that step to come, but you're not just in a position to get well. You're in a position, you need to be in a position to turn around and pay it forward. Like, you need to get well so that you can be part of helping your own community. And so right away they latch onto that, they're mission oriented people and they want to serve. They just need to get back in a position to serve.
0: That's good stuff. Well, we've been talking to Chad Robichaux about his book, but about a whole bunch of things. I feel like we could fill another hour easily. The name of the book, just to take care of housekeeping, is called Riptide. It's a gripping and fact-based military thriller. You're going to love it. You're going to love Foster Quinn. Check out the book that came before, The Silent Horizons. That's the one before this, correct?
2: That's right, yeah.
0: Okay, and then be on the lookout. Chad has broken the news here already. The third one's already written, so dive into this series. But also, check out ChadRobichaux.com. So many great authors we talk to, but the work he's doing is really making a difference in literally thousands and tens of thousands of lives. Chad, we sure appreciate you being with us, man.
2: Yeah, I was saying one more thing, like audiobook. Ray Porter is the best audiobook reader in this space, and we just won an audio award on book one.
0: All right.
2: Check it out on audiobook too.
0: You got to respect another Porter, so check it out. Guys, we have one more segment still to go, and I hope you'll stick around with us. You are listening to Steve Brown, Etc., and we will be right back.
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0: And thanks for spending an hour with us here on Steve Brown, etc. Hey, and just in case you didn't know, the Key Life print magazine is now out and available. And what's the price? Guess. Kathy, guess the price.
1: Free.
0: You got it.
9: I was going to guess 10 bucks.
0: I see. Easily worth $10.
9: Yeah.
0: Free will even cover postage. So a lot of great articles in here by Steve and other voices of Key Life. Go to keylife.org/free magazine to get in on that. How about Chad, right? I feel like mentally, for me as a man, he does all these great things. I need another shoe to drop. I need to hear like, oh, you talked to Chad Robichaux. I don't know if you know this, but on Fridays, he wears a tiara and makes everybody call him Wanda. I'm like, oh, well, okay. I guess, yeah. You know, we're pretty much on the, that washes. We're the same. No, that's not the case. He does so many things.
9: Yeah,
1: you've never really gotten amazing. Over flunking out of Boy Scouts.
0: I tell you what, dude, I need to talk to somebody. Get this ironed out mentally. Yeah.
9: Maybe there's a equivalent Mighty Oaks for former Boy Scout.
0: Yeah, this is our division that handles underachievers, gifted kids who never really made good on their potential. How about so many different areas that he's in though?
9: Yeah.
1: Listen, when I read his bio, last week when Steve said who's going to be here next week, and I said, we're going to do a novel, and we've never done that before, and Chad Robichaux, and then I start going former Force Recon Marine DOD and Joint Special Operation. I mean, I'm like, what? You know, it's just,
0: I'm not totally not joking. The bio is everything is gold and you're like, wow, I have to leave these things out. So, but real humble, approachable, seems to just have like a real servant's heart. But the military action, that the kind of, tactical, kinetic, he's still in the thick of that.
9: Yeah. You ask him about, oh, what's your opinion on this? And he says, well, I was there when. And I saw it firsthand I was involved with, it's an amazing, amazing story.
0: Yeah, we were talking off air about, different political views and getting the politics. And there's room for a spectrum of different political views. But when he weighs in, you're like, I completely disagree. You're like, cool, cool, cool. Tell me a little bit about where you're coming from on this. Because I'll tell you where he came from. He's got the dirt on his shoes from being there.
1: Yep.
0: Good stuff. Check it out. Chad Robichaux. The novel is Riptide. Kathy, who do we have next week?
1: Next week, our friend Scott McKnight, who's been with us before, and he also has a co-writer, Adrian Gibson. And here we go with another of the world's longest book titles.
0: All right, bring it.
1: Traumatized Church, What Paul's Relationship with the Corinthian Church Teaches Us About Helping Those Who Are Hurting. End of title.
0: Wow. Kathy, I don't know. Chapter two. Help, but we got a longer,
1: yeah, we're going to need a longer program next
0: week. All right. Tune in for that. That's going to be really interesting. Thanks for joining us today, and we'll see you next week. Until then, remember, be safe, stay dangerous.

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2: News this hour for Town Hall. I'm Mary Rose. President Trump is rejecting Iran's response to a U.S. proposal to end the war. In a post on Truth Social, the president said he had read the response from Iran's so-called representatives, calling it totally unacceptable. Iranian state media reported that the response had been sent to mediators in Pakistan. Senator Tom Cotton is amazed by the claim by Trump critics that Iran military is winning the war.
3: All their friends have been killed. They're afraid of being killed. They're afraid to turn on their phones because they think a bomb is going to drop on them the minute they do. Their Navy is sunk to the bottom of the sea. They have no air defenses left, and we've vastly degraded their missile and drones, as well as their manufacturing capabilities to replace those things. It doesn't exactly look like a victory to me.
2: Cotton, an Arkansas Republican, made his comments to the Salem Radio Network. The White House is touting the latest jobs report.
4: After the government reported that America's employers delivered a surprising 115,000 new jobs last month, the White House said in a statement, "The April jobs report, smashing expectations thanks to robust private sector growth, is yet another sign that the American economy remains on a solid trajectory under President Trump." It added America added 12,600 factory construction jobs in April as trillions in investments continue pouring into American manufacturing.
2: Correspondent Ron Taylor. Health officials are evacuating passengers from a cruise ship in the Canary Islands after a deadly hantavirus outbreak. Spanish authorities say the MV Hondius cruise ship arrived at the city of Tenerife this morning, and about 100 passengers, 17 were American. CDC personnel are escorting the American passengers from the ship and onto a charter flight to Nebraska, where they will be placed in quarantine. More on these stories at townhall.com.
5: Andy Christman of 4HIM has spent 40-plus years in Christian music, and chances are